0: you now need, you know, screening procedures to get anywhere. Whereas I remember life had been fairly free and open. The idea of freedom died on 9/11. And I remember when the Patriot Act was passed. And this is the one of those moments where it was most frightening. The League of Women Voters had a panel discussion debating whether they should pass the Patriot Act. Three people had read it. Three people had, well, read the Cliff Notes. And you know who was for it and who was against it, clearly. The people who had read it are like, wow, we should take a hold. The people who didn't, who just bought, you know, the talking points, all gung-ho. And I remember the crowd of people that I was surrounded by, all in favor of, you know, locking down because we got to feel safe and giving up, you know, freedoms. And that's when we started hearing the quote attributed to Ben Franklin of, you know, those who give up, you know, a freedom for security, you know, or give up liberty for security deserve neither. I remember one woman, and she stuck with me all these years. She was willing to go as far as they wanted. You know, national ID card, chipping people, just wanted to feel safe and wanted to get through the airport. Didn't care about the intrusions into her privacy, because didn't think about it. Because as a country, we had assumed our privacy was constitutionally mandated. We have the right to privacy and security in our persons and our papers. And what we got was an expanded government surveillance state because of the Patriot Act. And then we reframed immigration, and we did so many things. You saw the rise of hate groups and Islamophobia because, hey, you know, they're all bad. The war on terror and two long wars. A veteran opioid crisis that nobody's really talked about. And at home, a militarized police state where our police departments now are more like little militaries than they are servers and protectors of the people. And out of all of that became the political polarization that we now live with. You know, I go back to and I think about those times because I had a lot of very conservative friends. We used to have really good spirited discussions on policy ideas. And after 9/11, those conversations got much more tense. I had always said the greatest part of this country is we can disagree and we don't have to kill each other for the other side being wrong. Sadly, I think we're getting to a point where maybe that's no longer true. So for me, on this day, I reflect, yeah, onto the tragedy that happened, the murders that happened on that day. And I never forget, and I am angry. But I also mourn for the country that we were, the people that we were. And I look around with great sadness that we allowed in our name really lots of horrible stuff. We all remember where we were. I'm curious, what do you remember from before? What was September 10th like in your world? Email me, rick@thericksmithshow.com. Right back. I'm Rick Smith, and this is Labor History in 2. This day in labor history, the year was 1851. That was the day that a Maryland planter named Edward Gorsuch was killed in Christiana, Pennsylvania. Gorsuch had come to Pennsylvania to try and recapture three black men that had escaped from slavery on his farm outside of Baltimore 2 years earlier. A year after the men escaped, Congress passed the Fugitive Slave Act. This penalized helping those who had escaped slavery with a $1,000 fine and up to 6 months in jail. Emboldened by the law, slave catchers chased those who had made the journey to freedom in the North. Gorsuch received news that the men he was looking for were in Lancaster County, Pennsylvania. Two of the escaped slaves were at the farm of William Parker, a black man who had also escaped slavery in Maryland. Located just north of the Mason-Dixon line, Lancaster had a well-established underground Underground Railroad network. An armed black self-defense group had developed to stand against the slave catchers. Gorsuch and his son gathered a group of men and headed north. At the Parker Farm, they were confronted by a group of at least 50 black men armed with guns and pitchforks. Gorsuch refused to leave, and a gun battle erupted. Gorsuch was shot and killed in the exchange of fire. Parker, his family, and the three formerly enslaved men fled to Canada. 38 others who were there that day were charged with treason for taking part in the confrontation. This included Castor Hanway, a white man who had tried to defuse the standoff. None of the charged were ever convicted. In the South, slave owners were outraged that no one was punished. Tensions between the North and South sharpened. As a result, the country moved closer to the Civil War, the bloody conflict that finally ended slave labor. For more information, go to laborhistoryin2.com, like us on Facebook, follow us on Twitter at laborhistoryin2.
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0: So I got a press release from the folks over at the Transportation Trades Department of the AFL-CIO that, again, incredible that on the anniversary, the quarter of a century anniversary of 9/11, let me just read it. As America's largest transportation labor federation representing millions of transportation workers and thousands of aviation workers, we renew our calls for installed physical secondary barriers on all existing aircraft. Now, it's my understanding these physical secondary barriers are just hard doors, so that maybe can't get in. It seems like this would have been the thing on September 12th that you would have done. But here to share some thoughts on that and also the 25th anniversary. It has been 25 years. I've asked our good friend Greg Regan to come share some thoughts. Greg's the president of the Transportation Trades Department of the AFL-CIO. You can check out their website at ttd.org. Greg, thanks for taking time for us.
2: Thank you, Rick.
0: So am I getting this right? We're 25 years out and still... I mean, the doors seemed, even when I was a kid in the 70s, the fact that you could get into the cockpit was just amazing when they were hijacking planes like crazy. It seems to me that this would have been a no-brainer.
2: Well, look, they've done a couple of things. And you know, I heard Captain Wendy Morse speak yesterday about what changed dramatically after 9/11 in the airline industry. One of the most important things they did is, you know, the training requirements when there was a hijacking before 9/11 was to basically let them take the plane and try to preserve the lives of the people on the plane and the crew. Obviously, that didn't anticipate that hijackers would use the plane as a weapon. So, you know, since then, every single protocol has changed. One of them, they did harden and lock the cockpit doors, but especially on any longer flight, you know, eventually pilots need to leave the cockpit. They have to use the restroom. They have to, you know, get out. And that's where the secondary barrier comes in. The secondary barrier that is really, it's like a metal curtain. It's like a chain curtain that can be pulled apart and pulled across. So what it does is essentially if somebody tried to rush the cockpit when that door was open for that brief moment when someone has to leave to use the restroom, there is a barrier there that will be enough to stop them and prevent, allow them to go and reinforce the door. And of course, there's the FFDO program, where there's an officer with a weapon inside of the lock case inside the cockpit. So that's the other thing. But outside of a secondary barrier, when there isn't one, the current protocol means that, you know, essentially if the pilot needs to leave the cockpit for whatever reason, a flight attendant stands in the aisle with a drink cart as like a physical barrier in case somebody tried to rush the cockpit. And putting a human shield there is insane.
0: Wait, whoa, whoa, whoa, whoa. So we're using the drink cart as protected? Well, what? No, come on.
2: Yes, no, I'm serious. And I had this moment on a plane a few years ago when we were fighting for this. And I was talking to just the guy next to me who was, reading one of those, those military porn novels, things like that. And I was like, okay, this guy probably is not on the same, political spectrum that I am. But we were talking about unions. We were talking about flight safety. And he didn't understand why we were pushing for certain things. And I pointed out, you see what the flight attendant's doing right now? He's like, yeah, she's just standing there. It's like, no, she's not. She is making herself a shield with the drink cart as a way to try to do a

0: that the government should be, and this was one of the major recommendations from the 9/11 Commission. This is something that should have happened a long time ago, yeah. And yet we're still fighting for it right now.
1: No, it seems like a no-brainer. Seems like something you should have done on September 12th. So, yeah. But, you know, we know that planes stay in service a long time. How many planes are still, you know, flying around that were, you know, maybe before 9/11? Is there a large inventory still of planes from the era where these regulations may not have been around? And again, how costly is it to retrofit this stuff? I know, you know, using them as a weapon to take down buildings and hijacking all that. I get the cost of that, but it seems like, I don't know, something you should have done.
0: Yes, it's certainly something we should have done. And frankly, you know, this is something that was required by law in FAA reauthorization going way back, you know, not quite 20 years, but around that time. But as with anything, you know, Congress can pass a law, but it has to be implemented by the executive branch. And going through many administrations, I'm not going to put any blame on any one party or anything, because there are plenty of opportunities for presidents on both sides to resolve this. But under the Biden administration, we actually did have a rule to finalize this requirement. The problem is they put in that major exemption that it only applies to newly manufactured aircraft. And the argument essentially was it would be too cost prohibitive to install these things in every aircraft that's currently in service. So they decided, well, we'll just do it for new ones. The thing is, though, to retrofit these secondary barriers, it is really not a major expense. By the standards of, you know, aircraft, we're talking about thousands of dollars, not millions of dollars. And it's something that, you know, we should be putting in. Well, yes, while I understand it is going to be an expense upon the airlines to implement this thing, it's not a massive expense. And it's something that is for the greater good and the greater security of the flying public.
1: I mean, when you stop and think about the loss of wealth after 9/11, and you think about the cleanup, and you think about the hit to the economy, you think about the, you know, the societal change, you think about all of the things that came after 9/11. I don't know if there's a number where you go, yeah, it's just too costly to not have that happen again. I think I'm lost here.
0: Yeah, well, look, I agree with you, but you know, that's unfortunately part of the way our regulatory system works these days. When we implement all of these rules, anything that is passed by Congress during the implementation process, there is a cost benefit analysis. And you look at how we do the cost and versus the benefit, and it's kind of distorted, because at a certain point, you have to put a monetary value on a human life. For example, when you look at the requirements coming out of the 2009 Colgan air crash, and we had the new fatigue requirements, the rest and duty time requirements for commercial airlines, so the pilots weren't going to be fatigued and tired when they're flying a plane. That only applies to commercial passenger vehicles. It does not apply, for example, to freight cargo airlines. So if you're flying for FedEx or UPS or DHL, those same duty and rest requirements don't apply to you. And the reason, when they implemented that final rule after 2009, after the 2010 bill, the reason why it wasn't implemented is because they determined that the cost to the airlines of having these flight and duty time requirements were too much compared to the benefit. And that meant that essentially the cost of, you know, the benefit of saving X number of lives in a passenger airplane, that was definitely worth it to implement these requirements. Whereas if there's only a few people on the plane, you know, that loss of life is worth X monetary value. So therefore, we shouldn't have to implement this requirement, which is bonkers to me.
1: But Greg, need my Amazon package.
0: Right. Yeah, everybody does. And I assure you would still get it if we actually implemented these requirements for everybody. And as we've seen, I mean, there can be disasters with cargo aircraft as well. We just unfortunately had one last week, and it was it's tragic. And you know, we don't know what the cause of that was, and I'm not going to try to draw a causation here, but it is a reminder that these are planes that are sharing the same skies with our commercial jets. They're sharing the same airports. We should have one standard of safety and security for all of them. Yeah. And that applies to, in this case of secondary barriers, that applies to any new aircraft as well as the ones that are currently flying that were there before the requirement.
1: I saw our mutual friend, Sarah Nelson, president of the Association of Flight Attendants. She said the other day that workers gave back something like $81 billion in the wake of 9/11. and then took on the cost of healthcare, destroyed, retired.

0: free healthcare, destroyed pensions. I think the airline industry used 9/11 pretty well to redistribute wealth back to themselves away from workers. I mean, $81 billion does not sound inconsequential.
1: No, and this was an example about how government bailouts can go terribly wrong. Obviously we needed to do something after 9/11. The airline industry took a major hit. And this is a really important industry for our country and frankly for the world. So there was a need to have the government intervene, and especially in the wake of such a tragedy, to make sure that we can stabilize this critical industry. The problem is that the Bush administration at the time required it, a condition of receiving funds, a bailout funds, was that they had to abrogate their collective bargaining agreements and renegotiate them. To make them cheaper. And the unions at the time recognized that, like, okay, if we don't do something, then our airlines are going to go down, and there go the jobs. So they sacrificed as long as everybody else. And that's why there are no pensions. That's why they gave back on a lot of healthcare and wage and benefits. And it took decades, frankly, for them to get back to the real value of their wages and benefits to get up to pre-9/11 values. In terms of their actual, the actual benefit for the worker. It took decades to get back to that. And then if you could contrast that to what happened after COVID and the way that collectively in the labor movement, we pushed to make sure that the aid that went to the airlines and also to Amtrak and also to public transit, that was conditioned on the airlines cannot furlough anybody. They cannot abrogate contracts. They cannot fire people. You know, they had to use all of that money for payroll and benefits. And that was, the logic was sound, is that when traffic returns, which we knew it was going to,
0: sure,
1: and it has, that there is going to be a crew ready, trained, and able to meet the demands that are there. Because these are not jobs you step into. There's a lot of training. These are highly trained professionals that do these jobs. And so if you compare what we did in COVID, I would say we learned the lessons from 9/11 in terms of government bailouts and how we dealt with it this time around.
0: No, that sounds like a positive. Now, one thing that I'm concerned about, again, we've got the Trump administration, who seems hell-bent on destroying federal employment in this country, took collective bargaining rights, or has attacked collective bargaining rights for a million federal workers, which seems a lot more than what Reagan went after. Are we actually talking about reprivatizing TSA? Are we actually talking about undoing some of the things, some of the lessons we learned? Is that actually a thing?
1: It's been a thing for a long time, but this is probably if we're being honest, the biggest threat to privatizing transportation security that we've had since 9/11. And, you know, it's shocking to me that people seem to have the memory of a goldfish when it comes to why we have a federalized Transportation Security Administration now. I mean, that was the number one recommendation coming out of 9/11. We need to standardize and federalize all of our security operations at airports. This hodgepodge of giving out contracts to the lowest bidder to provide security airports just didn't work. So that's why we created TSA. That's why we created the Department of Homeland Security, was to try to make sure that this type of thing never happens again. And then, you know, 25 years later, people are saying, well, we haven't had an attack in 25 years. Why do we need to do this? It's like, why would we go backwards? Why would we go backwards to the old way of doing it? I mean, it's like we forgot why we did this stuff in the first place.
0: Yeah,
1: it's baffling to me. And frankly, if you look at what's the workers, these dedicated public servants who work at TSA that are at every single airport early in the morning, late at night, you know, these people do not have the same collective bargaining rights as other federal employees, including other people in the Department of Homeland Security. And it's not just about, you know, they're not on the GS scale, the pay scale that other federal employees are on. They do not have access to the Merit Systems Protection Board. So if they feel like they are unfairly punished by a supervisor, that they can appeal that. They do not have the same Title V rights as other federal employees. And now they're looking to take away even that basic collective bargaining rights in terms of workplace conditions that the AFGE, the American Federation of Government Employees, has provided for them since 2008. And you know, it is baffling to me that we would want to further depress morale, even as they've been subject to working for what, up to 2 months during a shutdown without pay. And before that, it was, you know, a month. And then they keep having these over and over again. And of course, when you do that, it's going to make it seem like TSA is not working, because, you know, people aren't coming in because they're worked to the bone and they need to be able to feed their families.
0: Yeah.
1: And You know, so it's kind of a classic playbook. Let's starve it until it's not working and then say, see, the private sector can do it better. And frankly, to me, that just, it means that we're just forgetting all of the lessons we learned and why we did all this stuff in the first place.
0: Yeah, I mean, the mantra of we have to kill it to save it, basically.
1: Yes.
0: I got two last things. I mean, because, you know, the reality is I've been very frustrated over the last 25 years that we didn't take care of the heroes that responded to this. I know that they've made funding permanent for the World Trade Health Program. Now, why is it taking so long to get here? And two, we talk about heroes a lot. We put people on pedestals a lot, but we never back it up. And I understand that now we flat funded some grant money for firefighters who risk their lives to run into burning buildings. It seems like we should be funding this kind of stuff. If we've got money for tax cuts for billionaires, I don't know. This seems like it should be somewhere near the, I don't know, at least the middle of the list, right?
1: Yeah. I mean, you know, I've always felt, and my former boss, Congressman Louis Slaughter, always said that budgets and appropriations bills are statements of value. What do you value as a politician, as a Congress? And I think it says a lot when we, especially on the other side, on the Republican side, where they, you know, they want to scrimp and save when it comes to these things like major health programs for first responders, for the heroes of 9/11. But they have no problem with the tax cuts for billionaires. They have no problem spending, shelling out as much money as possible to the military. In certain areas, you know, no money is not an issue. But when it comes to critical health services, when it comes to public transportation, when it comes to roads and bridges and transit systems and Amtrak and, you know, all of these things, that's where it's like, oh, now let's not get crazy here. We got to be careful about money. To me, it's a statement of values. Do you care about the people who are actually providing these critical services? Do you care about our communities? Do you care about investing in the public? Or do you care about a new fighter jet or making sure that a billionaire can write off another thing on their tax end of year taxes? So, I would highly encourage anybody, especially as we're going into an election year here, look at politicians are telling you what their values are, telling you what they care about when they vote for these things. And I think it's incumbent upon a lot of us to really amplify this and show people what the consequences are of these votes and of these political decisions.
0: Yeah, elections have consequences. I want to give you the last word. I mean, obviously, 25 years, it seems like a long time. It also seems like just yesterday for all the workers who sacrificed, the people who fought, who bled and died, the people who, you know, have done all the hard work. What's the message for them today?
1: Look, I think it's the calendar is such this year that on the same week we have celebrate the 25th anniversary of 9/11 as well as Labor Day, which just happened on Monday. I think that's a really stark reminder about both what the labor movement has done, how we've responded to, you know, delivering the 40 hour work week and delivering things like overtime and pensions and Social Security and Medicare and all these things that the labor movement has delivered. And with 9/11, how we responded and how what the consequences are when we get it wrong. But it's also a reminder about how much more work we have to do. And we touched on one of them here with secondary barriers. And some of those are seemingly small. Those are the types of things that aren't going to get, you know, front page headlines in the New York Times. But they're going to make a real difference to not only to the members that we all represent, the workers we represent, but to the general public as well. And when you look at, you know, the current trend towards the wage gaps and towards the rich, and then you've got working people that are struggling to get by, the people are really suffering from the inflationary policies we have right now, the rise in gas prices. We've done a lot, but we have so much more work to do. And frankly, the labor movement's the only institution in this country that's going to be fighting for these things in the right way. Yeah. And it's a reminder that, hey, you know, we do have accomplishments, we have stuff to be proud of. But we got a whole long way to go, and it's the only way we're going to accomplish it is by banding together, showing solidarity, fighting it with one voice, and pushing for the policies that, frankly, are on the right side of history and that we can be proud of down the road.
0: Amen. Greg, I appreciate the time, as always. Good stuff. Good talking to you.
1: Thank you, Rick. Take care.
0: Want to hear your thoughts. Can you believe we're still here? I want to thank Greg Regan, President of the Transportation Trades Department, AFL-CIO. Make sure you check out their website, ttd.org. 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

0: NBC News Radio. I'm Scott Carr. America is marking the 25th anniversary of the 9/11 attacks. Nearly 3,000 people were killed after terrorists hijacked four U.S. jetliners and forced them to crash, jarring the entire nation. Twin beams of light will illuminate the sky at Ground Zero in New York tonight from dusk to dawn. The 9/11 tribute in light first presented 6 months after the September 11th attacks. On this 25th anniversary, previously classified 9/11 documents are being released by the Trump administration, taken mainly from the daily intelligence briefings for former Presidents Clinton and George W. Bush, in which both were warned Osama bin Laden was plotting to attack the U.S. using hijacked passenger jets. A key inflation report out today came in a bit hotter than expected.
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3: I gotta tell you, 25 years. It seems like just yesterday, as I said a minute ago, seems like just yesterday, and it also seems like, you know, a whole other lifetime ago. And, you know, the surprising thing, you know, talking with Greg Regan is that evidently we haven't learned, because they're still talking about privatizing what seems to be working. I know, we haven't had any attacks lately. Do you think there's a reason for that? I mean, just throwing it out there. That's why I've asked Johnny Jones to come share some thoughts with us. Johnny is the president of AFGE Local 1040, also the secretary treasurer of AFGE Council 100. You can check out their website, afgecouncil100.org. They're the folks who, represent, for now, I guess, back on, back off, the folks who keep us safe. Johnny, thanks for taking time for us.
4: All right. Well, thank you, Rick. Hey, yeah, I was going to say, so the TSOs are represented by AFG. We have our injunction. Of course, the first thing the administration tried to do is rip up our contracts across the federal government, including TSAs. TSAs was first, March the 7th, 2025. And we've been able to win our rights back and continue to represent the employees. I've been a TSO since 2002. I started at TSA when I was 24 years old, and now I'm 48. I've worked half of my life is involved in TSA. It went by with the blink of an eye. It's been an awesome journey, but there's nothing more that I can say I'm more proud of than serving the American people for the last 24 years.
3: So, you know, when you look at the fact that there's talk of, and I understand, and you know this more than I do, there's talk of privatizing, going backward to privatizing and just letting, you know, the profiteers decide, you know, which corners we can cut or which special programs we can come up with or how we can profit off of it. It seems like, you know, today be a good, interesting time to maybe talk about why it's not a great idea to privatize our safety and security.
4: Well, I can tell you the first reason why it's not a good idea is that TSA officers have performed a job for 24 years without failure, 100% success rates. There's no planes come down on our watch. 9/11 is tomorrow, the 25th anniversary of 9/11. And prior to 9/11, for those who don't know, there was no TSA. TSA was created in the ashes of the World Trade Center and the Pentagon in Pennsylvania. The TSA officers have upheld their oaths to the Constitution. We have done our jobs. We protected the American people. And the real question is, why would you want to privatize something that's working? There's only one reason. P is for profit. And people are trying to make profits off of this government. especially this administration, is, oh, we're going to privatize everything. Well, privatization in the world of government means you're no longer a federal employee, and now you're going to pay twice as much money to a government contractor to do the job. And when you have TSOs doing a job, we took an oath to uphold the Constitution. We care deeply about making sure every single passenger gets to their destination safe. And that's the reason why privatization is doesn't work good for the people. It's only for profits.
3: Or what you're going to end up with is we're going to cut as many corners as possible to make the square peg fit in the round hole so that we can make as much money as we can and give the illusion that they're doing something while leaving us completely vulnerable. I mean, that's the way I see it.
4: Yeah, they're going to call it enhancements, and it's going to be better. Look, at the end of the day, the only enhancement it's going to be is somebody's pocketbook is going to get fatter on the backs of those privatized officers that would be working at those checkpoints. It's really a bad idea for the American people. All you have to do is ask those 3,000 people that got on planes on September 11, 2001, would they think today it's a good idea to privatize the TSOs? They have all perished already. You know, these guys would say it's a horrible idea. We came to take care to make sure that never happened again. Those lives should never be forgotten. And now they're being forgotten by trying to privatize this workforce. If I had a family member that passed away in 9/11 and now they're trying to privatize the TSOs, I would be appalled. Because one of the very first things that happened after 9/11 was the creation of TSA to make sure that the airports were federalized and people are protected. It's the same reason why they don't have you don't have private customs officers when you cross the checkpoints and flying in from other countries or walking across the borders.
3: Now, the only thing I'll push back on it, nobody passed away. They were murdered. And they were
4: exactly. They were murdered. They all died. Yeah.
3: That was allowed to happen because we were lax, and you know, they were cutting corners and doing all the things that I fear. And I think the American public would be quite outraged to know that there's actually a move by this administration to move forward with privatization. And I guess you've been part of some of the discussions that they've been throwing at you guys. Explain this Horizon 25 thing. What is this?
4: Well, Horizon 25 is the enhancement of trying to privatize the TSA airports. And they're coming up with ways to streamline and make traveling allegedly quicker. Of course, the union's not involved in any of this Horizon 2025 thing that they're trying to put together. Gold Plus is what they were previously trying to call this. The union, they went out and said they were going to privatize the Tampa Airport, Charleston Airport, and Des Moines, Iowa Airport. And within about 35-40 days, the union organized, mobilized, and we got all the airports to say, you know what, we're not going to do the private screening after all. And they all withdrew from the Gold Plus program. And they said, well, you know what, we're going to abandon the Gold Plus and now make this Horizon 25.
3: So Gold Plus, well, please, I'm thinking, I know the Trump administration is in power right now, and I know that a lot of their people are probably doing, or their people are doing this. Gold Plus sounds like the most Trump thing ever. Oh, please tell me this was a privatization, profitization scheme where you could just buy your way past checkpoints. Please tell me that was part of the plan.
4: Well, I'm sure it was, because the way they were going to make a profit on it was like, if you wanted to go through the private screening checkpoints, yeah, sure, you'd probably be able to get around screening with enough money. You know, there's no idea what was going to happen, but they were going to call it the golden era of airline travel. And I was like, well, the golden era of airline travel was in the 60s when everybody just hopped on a plane, I guess. They didn't have to really worry about going through screening.
3: No, and it's the weird world that I grew up in. I remember as a kid being able to take the rapid transit right into Cleveland Hopkins Airport. You'd get out right in the airport. You'd walk through some half screening. It wasn't even a metal detector. It was just a guy sitting on a stool going, yeah, you can go ahead. And you could walk right up to the gate and watch without even a ticket or knowing anybody, just hanging out in the airport and causing trouble. I mean, it was a different world. And, you know,
4: yeah, that's what I was. Yeah, another trying to say they got a new golden era. And I was like, look, the only golden era I can think of is that if you go to, it's a really anti-gold, like all they're caring about is gold. And I mean, look, I'm going to tell you something. tell that to the 3,000 people that murdered on 9/11 that privatization is a great idea, because they went on the airlines and they were going through private checkpoints. They were for profit. They were trying to do it as cheap as possible. Of course, the regulations weren't in place and nobody had ever used airplanes and missiles. However, that's never going to happen again. They're not, because TSA officers are doing their job, and we've been doing the job ever since. And the American people need to know that we showed up during the government shutdowns, and they're trying to use the government shutdowns as a reason why to privatize, because if TSOs are privatized, they're going to get paid during government shutdowns, which is the dumbest reason in the whole wide world. Because we took an oath as federal employees, you mean to tell me we're going to be privatized because of the 535 elected people in our houses of representatives and Senate that took an oath up to hold the Constitution? They didn't do their jobs, so they're trying to fire us because they didn't do theirs. That is the most pathetic thing ever. They need to be, all of them need to be kicked out of office if they think this is a good idea.
3: No, I'm right there with you, but I do find it ironic that that seems to be the argument for a lot of things. We need to privatize it, just privatize it. Because in the private world, it's what the CEO says. It's not what we the people say. It's what one, what the dictator says. And this is where Trump comes in. Everyone, you know, during the 2024 election that I ran into was saying, we need to run government like a business. Well, it's not a government. Running government like a business is for profit, not for service, not for safety, not for security, not for any of that, for to line one guy's pocket. Now, this administration is doing a pretty good job of lining dear leader's pocket. Don't get me wrong. But I do think, is there any polling on this that the American people wouldn't really, because I'll be honest, hadn't heard a lot about it, thought it was kind of a dead issue, thought, you know, hey, 9/11's coming up. Maybe we've learned something.
4: I don't have the polls, and I'm sure eventually we're going to deal with that. But I just wanted to think about, you know, this administration in particular has made a lot of promises. You know, the $2,000 rebate checks for tariffs, $5,000 DOGE check, the money just disappearing. And last night, if you vote for us, we're going to give you $5,000, right? Look, that is the most bullarchy thing of all time. That, it's like telling a pastor, hey, this plane's perfectly safe. Don't worry about it. Everything's great until it's not. Oh, yeah, guess what? Your check's not in the mail neither. You know, the only day it's in the mail is, I'm sorry, your family member didn't make it to his destination because we decided to cut as many corners as we can. And believe me, when you take an oath of the Constitution, you take it seriously. But when you get hired by a private company, all they really care about is making profits and making sure that they work you as hard as you can. You won't have union rights. You won't have workplace protections. They're going to tell you when you're going to come to work. They're going to tell you when you're going to go home. They're going to let you know when you're going to work overtime. There's not going to be any protections for these employees. And the American people are going to suffer because you're going to find the bottom of the barrel, the people that unfortunately are not nearly as skilled as we are. Well, they're just going to have to hire and bring them in.
3: Or committed.
4: Because nobody's going to want to do this job.
3: Yeah, or committed. I mean, the reality is when you're pledging allegiance to the corporation, there are a lot of things that get lost in the translation. Now, you talked about, you know, bargaining rights. You talked about representation. This administration, unprecedented in the history, at least in my lifetime. I mean, Reagan fired the PATCO workers. That was 1,000. That was 11,000 federal employees. That was a huge deal. That shook the world. You're talking a million, potentially stripping collective bargaining rights from a million workers. Again, unprecedented. And especially the people who should have the most say. Again, folks like you who are on the front lines, well, keeping people safe.
4: Hey, now that we keep people safe, we're keeping America running. When you look at the jobs that are produced by the unions and the better work and better benefits and better pay, the unions have, you know, they've been attacking unions because for many years, you know, in the 1970s, about 4% of the people, one of 4 in 10 were union members. And by the time you get to the 80s, sorry, my cat just jumped in. You know, you get down to the decline where we're at, and we're like 11% of the American workforce is represented by unions. Unions are here to make sure that your workplace is fair, balanced, and that people are treated right. And you shouldn't have to work three jobs to make ends meet. And that's what we're doing right now. You know, so this guy's oil's up, food's up, your pay is down. Okay, and they're going to continue to do that. So that's the issue that we're faced with.
3: So let's go back to the privatization thing for a second, because, you know, the fact of the matter is this administration started a war, another war, that a war of choice this time, another Republican war of choice. It seems like this would be the last time we should be thinking about privatizing. I mean, if everything's peaceful and we're all happy-go-lucky and everyone is singing kumbaya and holding hands, maybe you could make a case for it. But the fact that, again, you're dealing with a very dangerous regime, who, if you listen to the rhetoric coming out of this administration, is sponsoring terrorism all over the world, this kind of seems like, help me here, but it seems kind of like a dumb idea to go, hey, let's change horses midstream.
4: Hey, look, that is a really bad idea. That is a very valid point. Look, having wars go on create people that sometimes are home based and they're, you know, they feel like this is being attacked on, you know, Muslims, you know, it feels like you're the administration might be targeting certain people, and all you're going to do is create a lot of enemies, and those enemies are looking to do harm to Americans. There's nothing worse than bringing an airplane down. Just remember what happened 9/11. We shut the whole country was shut down for days after 9/11. We don't want that again.
3: No, I remember.
4: You know, like, that's the bottom line. The country was shut down. Businesses lost money. People lost their lives. And the economy was destroyed. And then we had the longest war in history, the war on terrorism, that many of my colleagues that work with me at TSA fought in that as well.
3: So I want to finish up with, you know, look, everyone remembers where they were on 9/11. Everyone has a personal story. I mean, I imagine a lot of the people that you work for, that you work with, a lot of your members who are the folks who are the TSOs, they've got personal stories, because sometimes you take jobs because you want to do the right thing. You're drawn to it for purpose. And I got to imagine being a TSO is one of those jobs that people are drawn to. I remember, you know, after the attacks, people were signing up for the military. People were signing up for things. Any stories that on your end of your memory of 9/11?
4: Well, actually, I can tell you this is a personal story. So after 9/11, my best friend I grew up with, he was like, man, I'm in the Marine recruiting station. Like, this was like 3 or 4 days. This was like right afterward. He goes, I'm going to join Marines. And I was like, wow, I was 23 at the time. And he was like, I'm going to the Marines. I'm going to go make these people pay. Cause there's a lot of angry people. Americans were angry this happened. And so the best way they felt like I could serve my country. And for me, I was like, I was unable to do that. I was just got custody of my kids. And I was like, when I heard that they were creating this agency called TSA and they couldn't find enough people, you know, after 9/11, you know, everybody knows what happened. You're watching the TV and this is happening live. This is the most live thing you could possibly imagine, other than like the Challenger explosion when I was a child. This all happened like live, you know, I mean, it was so real and so personable, seeing people jump out of buildings. And, you know, so when my friends just dropped what they're doing. And the next time I talked to him, I just got done with my training, the AIT training, which is advanced infantry training. And he ended up spending tours in Iraq and Afghanistan. And, you know, there's so many people's stories just like that. You know, I had employees that worked with me. They're like, they were scared because they were Middle Eastern descent. They're like, I don't know if I want to go to work, because there was a lot of strange things. It was a strange time in America. And, you know, now we're living in strange times still, because I don't know if America's fully moved on from some of those events. And, you know, like when you have what's going on with our country cracking down and attacking people, you know, it's just not a good place sometimes for us to be.
3: No, it's scary stuff. Last word on, you know, I know everyone says never forget, but it kind of seems like we're forgetting a little bit, especially when you're talking about privatization and doing some of this stuff. What's the last word for folks?
4: Actually, for me, every year I always watch a 9/11 tribute video. I always listen to the names of the people that passed away when they read the names. People need to go back and watch a couple of documentaries on 9/11. And it doesn't take long for everything to hit you. And it comes back to you like, holy cow, I can't believe this happened. This cannot happen again. And when people start talking about privatizing the TSOs, that is the most stupidest thing of all time, because you're trying to go back in time to where it was before. It's that right there should make every American angry. And if that happens, then they should be calling their congressmen and senators and say, look, we want all airports federalized. We do not want any private airports. And I think that's going to be the goal going forward for the union, is to just eliminate this opportunity altogether. And we are going to be working, and we're going to be making sure people vote. You need to get out and vote. This is the most important election midterm. I couldn't even imagine being a more important midterm than what we have right now. Making sure you vote, because we got people getting bribed now to go vote a certain way. You get $5,000. Like, that is the most ridiculous thing in history. That's got to be almost illegal, you know?
3: But not surprising from this administration.
4: I'm just saying, but it's got to be illegal. You know, I mean, something's got to be wrong with that. Like, if I said, oh my God, it's almost like coming to the airport and the guys give me $100 to, you know,
3: skip the line. Yeah.
4: Like skip the line or something. Like, dude, we don't do that because we took an oath and we don't take it for profits. We're doing this job based on what we care about.
3: There you go. Johnny, I appreciate the time. Good stuff. Keep up the great work, and I hope to talk to you again real soon.
4: All right. Thanks, Rick. We appreciate it. Thank you for having me on the show.
3: Thanks so much, Johnny Jones, AFGE Local 1040 president. I want to hear your thoughts. Good, bad idea? Would you feel safer if corporate America were in charge of your security? I want to hear it. Rick at the RickSmithShow.com. Right back. I'm Rick Smith, and this is Labor History in 2. Today in labor history, we pause to remember the events that took place on the morning of September 11th. The year was 2001. Terrorists hijacked planes and intentionally crashed them into the Twin Towers in New York City and the Pentagon in Washington, D.C. Nearly 3,000 people were killed in the attack, including 634 union members. They were members of the fire and police unions that had responded to help those at the scene of the attack. They were also pilots and flight attendants on the crashed planes. 343 firefighters died on that day. It was the deadliest firefighter disaster in U.S. history. Before September 11th, the greatest loss of firefighters in an urban building collapse fire occurred in Chicago in 1910. 21 firefighters were killed while fighting a fire in the stockyards. 11 years after the September 11th attack, Harold Schattenberger of the International Association of Firefighters recalled their sacrifice. At the World Trade Center and the Pentagon, our members gave everything they had. The best that this union and this nation have to offer was demonstrated in their courageous response. In the aftermath of September 11th, the Firefighters Union worked to improve benefits and protections for their members and their families. In particular, the Uniformed Firefighters Association Local 94 and Uniformed Fire Officers Association Local 854 lobbied Washington officials on these issues. In 2010, President Barack Obama signed the James Zagroda 9/11 Health and Compensation Act into law. The act was named after a police officer who developed a fatal respiratory disease while working at recovery efforts at Ground Zero. The act provided medical monitoring and treatment to World Trade Center responders. Labor History in 2 brought to you by the Illinois Labor History Society and The Rick Smith Show. For more information, go to laborhistoryin2.com.
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3: It is quite remarkable that some of our elected leaders, and I'm not going to say all, because look, there are some really good, decent people in our government. It's the ones who get attention seem to be the worst ones. Because, hey, they play the game, I guess. But the fact that anyone's talking about privatizing the TSA, it's quite remarkable. But again, you've got one entire political party completely sold on the idea that government should do nothing, that everything should be handled by for-profit interests, and that those for-profit interests, because understand, you know, since the mid-70s forward, business interests have been about maximizing shareholder wealth, not delivering a product, not taking care of their workers, not giving a tinker's damn about the community or the environment or anything else. It's all about the profit. When you stop and you think about the reality that you have people running our government who believe that nothing should be done because it's right. It should only be done because they can make money at it. You begin to realize everything that's been happening over the last 50 years makes sense. Because it's not about delivering you good government. It's not about delivering good services. It's not about, you know, good schools or safe neighborhoods or, you know, clean water or air or healthcare or education. It's about none of that stuff. Because there's always going to be someone who wants to dive their snout deep into the trough of the taxpayer well. And this is how we've gotten where we are. And the weird thing is you know, I keep coming back to conversations I've had with my conservative friends who tell me that they're fiscally responsible. They're conservative in their values because of their beliefs. You know, because they believe that someone they don't know doing something that they don't like is somehow harming them, which is bizarre. But somehow they think that if they could impose their will on everybody else, everything will be fine. But also claiming to be fiscally responsible while backing a guy who evidently just tried to bribe the country. You know, hey, just what's a little bribing between friends? It's not new. Look, I've said for a very long time, a lot of my red hat conservative friends are not really conservatives. They're just angry at others. They're just afraid of what the future may bring because it's not going to look like them. And kind of backwards. But socially conservative in that we can't change anything. We can't have people, you know, leading their lives. We have to approve of their lives. But on the financial side, because look, we're $40 trillion in debt. And the vast majority of that came because of Republican presidents, especially this one that we've got now, who just promised a $5,000 check. Now, remember, you know, at the beginning of the term, it was we were going to get, what was it, a $5,000 Doge check? I'm still waiting for my Doge. And also, we were supposed to get like $2,000 in tariff money. There was supposed to be all of these handouts. Now, remember, the Republican Party's always been the party, or so they say, that no handouts. Pull yourself up by your bootstraps. And understand, when Trump said it's a dividend, I guess my economics, you know, background, you know, took a couple of classes. I don't know an awful lot, but a dividend, isn't that, you know, profit? Doesn't that come after profit? And government doesn't or isn't supposed to run a profit to be then shared with a dividend? Understand, we ran a massive deficit. The biggest in decades. We spent more money already this year than last. And somehow we're getting a dividend? And we're $40 trillion in the debt. You ask any red hat, they'll tell you. They're foaming at the mouth. We got to cut those social programs. But somehow there's going to be I think the number they said is $1.8 trillion to give everybody a $5,000 handout. Now, look, I'll take it. You want to give me free money? Happy to take free money. I will save it. I will put it in the bank because I know I'm going to end up paying it back with interest down the road. But still, I'm willing to take it. But where's that money coming from? Oh, yeah, we're going to put another $1.8 trillion on top of the 40. And then you're going to tell me you're fiscally conservative? I don't know. I want to hear your thoughts. Rick at TheRickSmithShow.com. Miss any portion of the program, grab the podcast wherever you get your favorite podcast. You'll get ours. And as always, thanks so much for being here. We'll see you back here next time.

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All right, there we are, there we are, there we are. Cruising Oldies Show, round two, Radio Angel, baby. Shaking on in, baby Bubba, we's back, fresh out the water. Fresh off of the Super Legends cruise, man, had a really good time out there with all y'alls out there. Show! Right now, the next 3 hours solid. Your dedications, your requests, your shout-outs, 909-332-7452. All right.

All right, all right. It's the Cruising OD Show, Round 2 Radio. Angel, baby, like I tell you, fresh out the water, baby. Bubba, we's back. Back in studio with you right here on the Cruising OD Show, Round 2 Radio. I think you got to turn that one up a little bit right here. That one's on a different one right here. This one right here. Yeah, yeah.

0: All right, it's Cruising Oldies Show round two. No, that's the mic on this one right here. Let me see. Well, let me bump into the phone lines. We'll get to that back right now. Cruising Oldies Show, hello. Hello. It's the Funny Clown Show.
1: I missed you last week, that's why.
2: And this one, too. You don't have this one on.
0: Yeah, yeah. Timmy, what's crackulating?
1: Well, I just wanted to, like I said, we're barely in September. We're almost already going towards Halloween again. Another. You know, like I said, I like your program 7 days a week.
0: I like my program, too, man.
1: The 1, 2, 3, how you say that? Church on Arizona, then you jump on the... 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
0: Yay, yay. Come on now. Yay, yay.
1: You know, like I said, I hear you every day. I like your program, like I said.
0: Thank you.
1: Forever, Art LeBeau Forever.
0: Art LeBeau Forever.
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1: The Zap and Roger, more bounce to the hound.
0: Okay, we can do that for you, Timmy. We got you.
1: And like you said, you can spin that needle on the record.
0: You heard the man. Let's spin the needle on record, man.
1: Thanks.
0: Zap and Roger, which is right here on the Cruising OD Show, setting off your weekend. Yay, yay. Take care, Tim.

0: as my homies right there. Ozone, baby Bubba. Ozone, the OG Funk Master. That's their new cut called the Funk Strut. And check this out, check this out. Tomorrow night, we're going to be at the Fox Theater in Pomona with Sherelle singing her classic Saturday Love, with Lighter Shade of Brown, with Yarbrough's and Peoples, Don't Stop the Music, and Diamond Ortiz bringing that modern funk, and you know he's hitting it out there. And them fellas right there, Ozone, are going to be singing that one all the way live for us. And I do want to tell you that they're looking for somebody to create a dance to that song. So some of you that are going to be out there with us tomorrow, or even if not, if you want to get your dance on to the Funk Strut, you can tag them on Ozone, at Ozone on Facebook or Instagram, right? Kick my little groove, baby Bubba. Make a dance. Hey, make a dance. Johnny, you make a dance, Holmes.
1: Man, it's popping, dog. I love that. Let me get my little on real quick. Let me pop lock to that.
0: Shoot.
1: What's good, Angel Baby? Is this Mr. Angel Baby, Mr. Written in Stone, the one, the only, the man, the myth, the legend, including the star of the Legends Cruising Show?
0: Man, you just made my chest come way out, man, and my head get really big right now, too, man. Thank you.
1: It's been big, dog. Yo, man, I just want to give a shout-out to my big cousin, Joe Reese, and his beautiful family and his wife, Maxine. He wants to dedicate a song called Lone Star, I'm Already There, Messages from Home. And I know that, it being 9/11, we got to give a shout-out and play that record that we did with, you know, ODM, Slow Pain, rest in peace, my brother, Nino Brown, and, of course, the legend, Kid Frost.
0: Yes.
1: And everybody else that came along with that record, produced by Tony G. You know, 25 years ago, man, I'm thank God that I'm alive and be able to be here with you today and still talk about this record.
0: Yes, thank God you are still alive with us, bro. And I didn't know it was produced by Tony G, man. I should have tagged him on
1: Tony
0: that one,
1: Dizzle.
0: Too, man. I'll drop him a
1: Dizzle,
0: tag
1: bro.
0: On that one. And as a matter of fact,
1: yes, sir.
0: I did want to speak with you on that one. All of you out there,
1: go ahead, dog, I'm here.
0: Yeah, those of you that follow me on Facebook, Instagram, MySpace, and all that stuff, you might have seen the video that I posted earlier, which pays homage, memorial to 9/11 and what happened that day. And like Johnny, you just said right there, man, Chicano All-Stars that you guys had on that song that put it together, man. Give me a quick short little feeling of you guys.
1: Well, I mean, I get a call from Slow Pain, and, you know, he doesn't tell me anything. Slow goes, hey, Johnny, I need you to go down to the studio. At the time, it was the F1 studio in Brea, California. And he goes, I need you to go do a hook. I go, all right, I got you. So I show up, it's just me and Tony G. And he goes, all right, Johnny, what do you got? And I just sung that. I felt that right there, and I sang that hook. And that's all there was the hook when I heard it. And then ODM shows up, and I'm like, wow. This is back in 2001, so you got to understand, like, my album didn't come out in 2003, so I'm just in awe
0: right.
1: of all these great people.
0: Right.
1: You know, and, you know, Slow's always had my back, and Nino's always had my back. You know, they're the ones that discovered me.
0: Right.
1: And Nino Brown found me, took me to Slow, and Slow stamped me and put me in the game with my OG Love album and, you know, Southside Till I Die, till you've been playing for the last 25 years.
0: Right.
1: Only by the grace of God am I still alive and still here making good music. I got a new album coming out February of 2027
0: as
1: called New Fortification.
0: Yeah.
1: And, man, I'm just happy to be on the phone with you, Angel Baby, and see all your success and, you know, just continue doing what you do, man, and I'm so proud. You know, I can't wait to say the big speech and when you get your star in the Hollywood Walk of Fame.
0: You're talking crazy, man, but I like your crazy talk.
1: You know I'm loco.
0: Let's do it right now, man. We're going to play this for 9/11. You go ahead. You introduce it right here, man, before I put the needle on the record. It's all
1: yes,
0: you.
1: Sir. Yes, sir. Yo, this is Johnny U on KCCA Radio with the Round 2 Radio. Shout out to Charlie. Shout out to Tiny. Shout out to all my Reese family. I appreciate you guys' love and support. Shout out to Mr. Angel Babies for playing the song. Rest in peace to my brother Slow Pain going on 6 years. And to all the all-stars that came through and blessed this record. And shout out to the Godfather, Tony G.

0: How's that, pimp?
1: Let's go, baby Bubba.
0: Yo, drop that record and make sure you play it out. Shout out to Maxine for my big cousin over here, my big little cousin, Big Joe Reese. God bless him and his family. And hey, I'll see you on the come up, man.
1: We'll catch you, doggy. Take care, huh?
0: All right, pimp. Holla.
1: All right.
0: God bless.
1: All right.

0: memory of 9/11. Chicano rap all stars. Song is called God Bless. It's the Cruising OD Show, Round 2 Radio, Angel Baby. And let me bump it to the phone lines right here. Hello, hello.
1: Cubo.
0: What's happening?
1: Is this the one and only, come on Fox News? too much to say out there, bro, but I think everybody knows.
0: If they don't, now they does, right? Right.
1: Hey, you know what, bro? First and foremost, I want to just give a shout out to all the, Angel Baby Movement listeners, on a Friday night, ya sabes, you know what I'm saying?
0: Thank you. I want to
1: promote a little something for tomorrow night.
0: All right.
1: Saturday night, everybody, at the Fox Theater. It's going down. No more locked doors. Chino Mike's putting it down out there, putting an event with Carrie, it's all going down right there at the Fox Theater. Light of Shade of Brown, Sherelle, Ozone. My mom. Help me out there. Help me out.
0: Come on.
1: So I just wanted to put it out there. And of course, going to be hosted by the one and only Angel Baby. So you already know.
0: I'll be there, Dougie. I'll be there, man. Moonwalking. I'm going to moonwalk on the stage, Doug.
1: Hey, bro, you think I'll just be by your side and, like, wear a security shirt, be your security?
0: Everything is possible, homies. Everything is possible, Dougie.
1: But, I'm out there. I'm going to do a, I'm going to go support out there for a bit. And then I'm going to go out there and support 99 Bottles with MC Poncho. His wife's coming back the stroke survivor, the birthday party, and it's a retirement party going down. So I'll show respect, and go out there and support too. You know what I mean? So
0: yeah.
1: I'm doing two locations. Hey, this is where Dump Records, Dobezi himself is going to be out attending. Now, no truck, no vending. I'm just supporting because that's what Dobezi is all about.
0: All right. Hey, get your bark on there too, homies. I hear you.
1: Hey. That's what happens when a dog meets with another dog. And one more thing, bro.
0: Yeah, what's that?
1: My brother-in-law wants to, dedicate this song, Surface,
0: What song is it by Surface?
2: Everybody ready?
0: Does the song have a name? Does the song have a name? By Surface have a name?
1: That's Surface by, Happy.
0: Happy.
1: My bad.
0: All right. All right.
1: I was concentrating on another thing, and the phone was just thrown at me.
0: You're standing on your hands. I got you, Dougie. And what song did you want to get on right now?
1: And you know what? Sherelle's going to be performing. How about that Saturday Love? Because, we're going to be bumping it.
0: Let's go. Saturday Love.
1: On a Saturday.
0: Come on out with us. We're going to be at the Fox Theater tomorrow night, baby Bubba. Let's go. It's the Cruising OD Show.
1: Let's go. Drop that needle on the record.
0: You heard the man. Take care, Dougie.
1: All right. Later.
0: All right. 909-332-7452. 909-332-7452. That's the number.

0: Yes, yes. You heard my homies Doe Beezy, who requested that one right there. Saturday Love. Sherelle will be singing that one up all the way live tomorrow night. Fox Theater in the city of Pomona, along with OG Funkmasters, Ozone, Yarbrough's and Peoples, Don't Stop the Music. Diamond Ortiz going to be there with us too, man, with that modern funk. And Lighter Shade of Brown, Angel Baby, I will be your MC. 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No more locked doors. We want the funk. Come on now, come on. Funk it up with us, baby Bubba. All right. Bubba to the phone lines. Hello, hello.
1: Hello.
0: Hello, Ronnie.
1: Hey, baby, what's happening, Angel?
0: Right here, bumping along. Happy cruising oldies Friday to you, man.
1: Thank you now, man. It's even my birthday today, too, man.
0: Is it really? Well, happy birthday to you, man. All
1: yeah,
0: right.
1: Man.
0: Yeah.
1: Yeah, sitting back watching the Dodgers. We're up 62, already in the ninth.
0: Let's get that W for your birthday, man. That
1: yeah,
0: big dub,
1: man.
0: Right? Right, right?
1: That's right, man.
0: All right. And what you got on the music, man? What'd you like to hear?
1: Man. Well, considering that 9/11 happened 25 years ago.
0: Yes.
1: I guess the prayer would be that one day that there'll be no more banderas, ponteras, or carteras, or política, man.
0: I agree.
1: That we pray that we all could be free one day, man.
0: I agree. I agree 100%.
1: And,
0: yeah.
1: And my song to the people.
0: Yeah.
1: Is Sade's version of Why Can't We Live Together?
0: Got you, bro. Got you, man. That's a nice pick right there. Ronnie, we got you. We'll get it on. And happy birthday to you, man. Let's get that Dodger win for your B-Day, homies. Right, right.
1: All right, now, man.
0: Three-peat season, doggy. Three-peat season.
1: All right.
0: Take care now.
1: All
0: right, you too. Dedication and request line right there. 909-332-7452. It's the Cruisin' Oldies Show. 9/11, we remember.

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3: Woo! Let's go. Baby Bubba, this is Seymour Chico calling from North Hollywood. How are you tonight?
2: I'm just wonderful, man. Yeah, yeah.
3: I see Charlie's not in the studio tonight because he apparently has been celebrating all night last night with his big win.
2: They got that win over, what's the name of them guys? What's the name of them?
3: The Rams, Alicia Device.
2: Oh, the Rams. Okay, yeah, over the Rams. All right. Yeah.
3: Unfortunately, my team didn't do so well. I lost to the Sea Chickens again.
2: Yeah. And you still haven't paid off your bet from last year that you made with Angel Baby. So,
3: I know. I'm still working on that, yeah. Angel Baby. Don't worry. It'll happen before game time, I guarantee it. I'll make sure I get it in before October 11th. That week. I'll guarantee I'll get it in.
2: I'll tell you what, man. We'll do double or nothing, all right, on this year, okay? We'll just go double or nothing. Since you didn't want to pay up from last year, we'll just do double or nothing, okay? All right?
3: Hey, no, I can't afford to buy a jersey at this time.
2: No. We're gonna scratch the wearing a jersey, and we're going to do 10 push-ups, all right?
3: I can't do 10 push-ups. My arms are too weak.
2: Okay, squats. Can you do squats, man? We'll do 10 squats.
3: I can't do squats. My groin, I have a groin injury.
2: You pick your nose. Can you pick your nose, man?
3: Yeah, that's the first.
2: Okay, first you got to pick your butt, then you pick your nose, all right?
3: Come on, Angel Baby. No.
2: Let's get down. What's your dedication
3: before
2: you shout out?
3: You know what I'm doing, Angel Baby?
2: All right.
3: You know what I'm doing, Angel Baby? I'll do this.
2: What's that?
3: If my Patriots lose to the Raiders again, I'll tell you what. I will sing Raider Baby on Instagram for you. How about that? In a Raider jersey. How about that?
2: I don't believe it, but okay, we'll do that, man. Okay.
3: Well, no, we'll try that. Okay. I'll do it.
2: All right.
3: All right.
2: Got you, man. All right. What you got? All right. What else you got?
3: Come on tonight. Okay, well, today is 9/11.
2: Yes.
3: Today's 9/11, yeah. And I had some horrible memories of 9/11 because I think I didn't witness the live events on TV, thank goodness. And my stepdad had died 3 months before, so thankfully he didn't see all that. So, you know, we need peace in this world right now.
2: I agree.
3: With everything that's been happening. So I feel that we are the world by USA for Africa to kind of give a little peace, so...
2: All right.
3: No, just give everyone a peace, you know, because we need peace in this world, so.
2: Most definitely, bro, most definitely. We got you, and we got it coming up.
3: Let's go and put these on the record for USA for Africa, we are the world.
2: All right, we got it coming up right now, all right? Hold on a minute, or thank you for checking on in, and happy Cruisin' Oldies Friday to you, all right?
3: Yeah, happy Cruisin' Oldies Friday, and have fun at the concert tomorrow.
2: Yeah, I'm going to be elbows up, side to side, doggy. All right, you take care.
3: All right, have a good weekend, man. I'll talk to you on Sunday.
2: All right. And also, let me, Milo hit me up a little bit ago. He wanted to hear Ain't No Half Steppin' by Heatwave. And On Deck, we still got Happy by Surface coming up. And Lone Star with I'm Already There. But right now, Simoncito that had this, that requested this one right here. We Are the World. It's the Cruisin' Oldies Show. In remembrance of 9/11.

0: We are the world, baby brother. We are the world. In memory of a 9/11 Angel Baby Cruising OD show. Let me bump onto the phone lines right here. Hello, hello, Cruising OD show.
1: Baby Bubba.
0: Baby
1: Bubba. Baby Bubba.
0: Baby
1: Bubba.
0: Baby
1: Bubba. Baby Bubba.
0: Baby Bubba.
1: Baby Bubba.
0: Baby Bubba.
1: Simon KC. It is me, Mr. SCC. Like Kurt Greener, I'm bumping along with the undisputed award-winning radio personality, Mr. Angel Baby.
0: I like the way you talk, dog. I like the way you talk, man.
1: That's right.
0: All right, all right.
1: So, yeah. So I noticed Charlie was in there, but what's up, Charlie? You can tell Charlie I said Cubo.
0: Charlie, Mr. SCG says Cubo. He can hear you, man. He's listening, dog. So, yeah, yeah.
1: He can. Oh, he's there now. Okay.
0: No, he's not here, but he's listening, man. He's got his ears on.
1: Okay, yeah, Charlie. Yeah. What's up, Charlie?
2: All right.
1: How you been, Angel? I know I've been calling like once now.
0: Well, it's good to hear from you, man, and it's good to hear that you're doing well. I'm watching. I'm checking you out, doggy. I'm checking you on the sideline, you know. All right.
1: Yeah, you know, right. I'm loving my new life, Angel.
0: As you should, man. As you should, doggy.
1: Yes, sir.
0: Because before that, who knows where your life was going to end up, right?
1: Yeah. But God, my brother,
0: for God. Yeah. Got you, doggy. Got you. So what you got, man? You got a dedication request or what? What's the word? What's the word?
1: Okay, so first I want to congratulate my baby girl, Miss SBG, Miss Black Curve Green. You know, she's doing her thing out there. She got her dream job. She accomplished everything within a year, Angel.
0: Wow. I see her out there, too, getting it on, man. That's a beautiful thing. Yes. Yes, congratulations.
1: She went from being a bus driver to truck driver, and now she actually got her dream job. So God bless you, baby girl.
0: God is great.
1: Okay, yeah, she is. All right, so she's earning her feathers. She's putting it down for, you know, as I'm doing my thing over here for the Lord, so.
0: As you should, yes.
1: She supports me. She's my number one fan.
0: We all support you, homies. Come on. We all support you.
1: Yeah, you know what? I love you guys. You guys are, man. Yeah, I don't even know. I'm speechless right now. Like, it just trips me out, Angel. Like, you know, I've been a fan of yours for many, many years, and never once started with these friends, you know, like.
0: right.
1: And then to be there, Angel, to be there that day when you get the phone call, like, what the heck?
0: Oh, yeah. When I got the call to jump into Art LeBeau's seat, yes.
1: Yeah.
0: You were right there when I got that phone call, yeah.
1: And I grew up all my life, people saying that, you know, like, oh, he's going to be the next Art LeBeau. He's going to be, everyone knew it. And then, but to actually be there, like, what the heck?
0: Right.
1: That's a blessing, my brother.
0: I tell you, to actually be the one on the other end of the phone answering that call, that was crazy to me.
1: Yeah, hey, I remember, too, I kept walking back and forth, and I kept looking at you, and I was like, okay, something's going down, you know, like.
0: Yeah.
1: Okay.
0: All right. So what you got on the music, Dougie? What you got on the music?
1: Okay, so check it out, Angel, in 2 weeks. We're going to have a tamale festival, Victory Outreach Victorville, right here in the Stern Valley.
0: Uh-huh.
1: We're going to be selling tamales for and we're going to be raising money for missionaries to send out in the world.
0: Okay, all right.
1: And we're going to have a special, it's going to be a concert, and the band is going to be called the Latin Express.
0: Latin Express, okay, great.
1: Yeah, so next week I'm going to be calling you guys with the band leader.
0: All right, sounds good, dog. Yeah.
1: Hold on there. So, Angel, can I hear MC Boulevard clap your hands, everybody?
0: Everybody.
1: If you love Jesus.
0: Yeah. We can do that for you, man. We can do that for you. All right.
1: Thank you, Angel.
0: Got you, man. It's good to hear from you, and keep on riding your ride, all right? Don't stop, all right? Don't get off. Right. Don't stop. You stay right there where you're at, man. Handle that business, huh?
1: Yeah, I'm about my father's business.
0: That's right, Dougie. Take care, homeboy. All right.
1: All right, you too, Angel.
0: All right.
1: So on the Scoop You Know These So with the one and only Angel Baby, Baby Bubba.
0: Show. Let's go, Baby Bubba. It's the Cruising Oldies Show, Round 2 Radio. Angel Baby setting your weekend off. Yay. Yeah, we're going

right, all right. It's the Cruising Oldies Show, Round 2 Radio. Let me hip you guys up to what's going down next Saturday out there in the city of El Monte. It's Memories of El Monte, Legends, Music, and Memories, hosted by my amigo Chico Manquiros with Miss Sabor a Mi, Ursi Arviso, Los Dados, Elvia Cadena, the Bobby Z Band, and the Sisters. 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Yay, yay.

0: stepping. Come on, baby Bubba. 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One foot forward, the next foot forward, and the next one, and the next one. Just keep on crackulating. All right, all right. Memories of El Monte is going down once again. The sisters celebrating 60 years. 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That's 951-500-7753. And let me bump to the phone lines right here. Cruising Oldie Show. Hello. Hello. Talking to you.
1: First of all, I have a question.
0: What's your question?
1: What happened to you last week?
0: I don't remember because I was in the middle of the ocean drinking too much. No, we had the big we had the big cruise. You know, I do the
1: more water, more liquid in you than the ocean did.
0: Yeah, I did. Yes, we had a good time, Mama Carmen. We had a good time. Yeah, with the concert that's cruise. Good. Yeah, concert cruise events. We do a couple of cruises a year, and last week we did the Super Legends cruise. So we were out at the ocean for a week, and it was a lot of fun. For a week. Amiga, for a whole week.
1: How can you stand being out there in the water that long? I don't even like the ocean.
0: Oh, it was a lot of fun. Everybody was singing. Everybody was dancing. A lot of great music and a lot of good people. It was really nice, Amiga. Really, really nice. Yes. But I'm back now. I'm back, Amiga. Let's go. Shoo!
1: Okay.
0: What you got?
1: I wanted to dedicate Paloma Querida.
0: Okay, Paloma Querido by Jose Alfredo Jimenez.
1: Yeah.
0: Okay, we could do that. You want to send it out to anybody?
1: To King Crab.
0: To King Crab.
1: Yeah.
0: To King Crab.
1: And this has been a week, let me tell you.
0: he earned the title of King Crab this week, I guess, I take it, right?
1: Yeah.
0: Okay. Well, we'll get that one out for you right in a little bit, okay?
1: Okay. Thank you.
0: Okay, amiga. Good to hear you, huh?
1: Okay.
0: All right. Bye-bye. Let me grab this one right here, too. Cruising Oldie Show. Hello. Hello.
2: Q-Q-O.
0: Orale. What's up, Benin?
2: I was going to all the great listeners. You know what? Ain't you, baby, at this moment, you know?
0: Yes. Yes.
2: 9/11 today, you know what I mean?
0: Yes.
2: 25 years, you know, since that tragedy that happened, you know, and
0: none
2: I send out my prayers to all of them.
0: Man.
2: I mean, victim, everybody, familias. You know, I just send my prayers out there today.
0: A lot of families.
2: On that note, Angel Baby.
0: Yes.
2: Lost a family member this Tuesday. And my brother-in-law, he was like a father to me, too, you know, because when my sister married him, I kind of went with them, you know what I mean? A package deal, you know?
0: Okay.
2: And my sister took me with her, and, you know, there's a testimony behind it, but amen. And I'd just like to know if you could play a Greetings Uncle Sam. You know, he was in Vietnam, and, you know, he caught that Agent Orange, and he battled that for 2 years, and we lost him on Tuesday. So I'd just like to know if you could play that song for him tonight.
0: We can't do that for you. We could do that right now for you, man. And my condolences is going out to you and the family. Our condolences is coming out from all of us at KCAA to you and the family, bro.
2: Gracias. That means a lot to me, man. Keep it cruising, man. Keep it cruising on a good note. You know what I mean? It's always a good time. You know what I mean? He's in a better place, you know? He's in a place we all want to be, you know? Amen?
0: Amen. Amen, bro. Amen. I got you on that one. We'll get on some
2: greetings. All right, everybody have a blessed one, and stay cool out there. Drink a lot of water.
0: There, you heard him. You heard him. You're in a bright spot because I got the cool music for everybody right here, Dougie.
2: Yeah, you do.
0: All right, take
2: so
0: care.
2: I'm gonna go get me a pill right now.
0: All right. Start that one from the beginning. All right, you take care.
2: Lay. All right, take care, baby. 1, 2, 3.

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1: Oh, yeah. 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

0: Vicky Love with Nuance right there. Take a Chance. And let me remind you guys, going down next Saturday, all right? Next Saturday, Saturday, September 19th, Round 2 Entertainment, my homie Mr. Charlie got the Memories of El Monte Legends Music and Memory Show going down next Saturday at the VFW Post 10218, hosted by another friend of mine, Chico Manquiros, with Miss Sabor a Mi, Ursi Arviso, Los Dados, The Sisters, Elvia Cadena, and the Bobby Z Band. And I know you probably want to get your tickets. All you got to do is hit up 951-500-7753. That's 951-500-7753. And hit it on up right there with Mr. Charlie. Let me bump to the phone lines. Cruising Oldie Show. Hello.
1: Hey, Mr. Angel Baby.
0: Hello, hello. This sounds
1: happy
0: like...
1: Happy Cruising Oldies Friday.
0: Hey, she got it right. Hey, happy Cruising Oldies Friday. Shoo!
1: Yes, yes, yes. I'm on it. It's because I haven't had an ultra yet.
0: what are you waiting for? We're about to be 8 o'clock right now.
1: Oh, I'm just getting settled down for my day. That's why I'm calling you so late. I've been listening, like I tell you.
0: Thank you.
1: I listen, but I always get caught up doing something.
0: Now, Elsa, I gotta ask you, okay? What's your feeling? The season just started right now. The football season just started, right? Last night, you guys had your game last night against the Rams, right?
1: Yes.
0: And you guys got a W, right?
1: We got a W.
0: 49ers that don't pay their bets. Yes, they got a W. Yes.
1: I'm going to see you, Mr. Angel Baby, and I'm going to pay it. I'm going to pay it.
0: All right.
1: The M&Ms, the beers, the shots, everything.
0: M&Ms, beers, and shots. Yes, because you keep... We got you.
1: Hey, that's a cool night.
0: Yeah, M&Ms,
1: and
0: beers.
1: And we could end it with tacos.
0: Hey, tacos sound good too, amiga. Got you. All right. What you got? You got a dedication, request, a shout out?
1: Just a request for May I Baby. It's a good day for that. I'm out here watering grass, out here in Boyle Heights. It's cool.
0: So
1: I'm about to get me an ultra right now.
0: Okay. And that is the cut right there too. I love that song.
1: Oh, yeah. It's going to blast right now. My neighbors are going to hate me, but Oh, well. It's Friday.
0: You never know. They might like it, too, and they might cruise on over with that ultra to you, baby. You never know.
1: Hey, I'm always here.
0: Everything is possible, all right?
1: Anything is possible. Yes, Mr. Angel Baby.
0: Well, let's do
1: that.
0: Have
1: a good night. Is Mr. Charlie in yet?
0: No, he had to do his hair, so he couldn't make it in tonight.
1: Oh, okay. So it's you.
0: Yes, all me. Got you.
1: All you. You got it. No problem.
0: And we got you covered right now. All right. You ready?
1: Oh, I'm ready.
0: All right. Let me drop that down. Put the needle on the record.
1: Put the needle on the record and let's go.
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1: Shoot!

0: come home soon. The Intruders are right there. It's the Cruising OD Show, Round 2 Radio. You know, it was a couple of weeks back that I was out there in, what was that? In the city of Fontana, out there in the city of Fontana with the Intruders right there. And they sang that one as well as all their classics. And man, we had a really, really good night there, man. Shouts out to everybody that made it out there and sang along with everybody too. And I do got to tell you guys too, because, you know, I just came back from the big Super Legends.
1: What's up, guys? Oh, it's wait a minute. Dana,
0: hold
1: and you're
0: on,
1: listening
0: baby. Hold
1: to
0: on,
1: your
0: baby.
1: Favorite oldies with Angel
0: oh, wait,
1: Baby.
0: Let me hear her real quick.
1: My Angel Baby. Ooh.
0: Thank you, Miss Donna. All right, we're back. Cruising OD Show, Round 2 Radio. And I do got to tell you guys, I was out there and at the Super Legends cruise out there in the middle of the ocean with the Intruders also. There's, you know, the West Coast Intruders, and then there's the East Coast Intruders. And, man, both of them had a really great time, man. Let me bump it to the phone lines right here. Our number is 909-332-7452. That's 909-332-7452. Cruising OD Show. Hello.
2: Angel Baby.
0: Yo, Marky.
2: Hey, what's going on?
0: Everything, homes. Everything.
2: Yep, perfect.
0: Yeah, yeah.
2: Things never change then.
0: You did what?
2: I said things don't change.
0: Things don't change, man. They keep going, no. Dougie. Come on.
2: Yeah, as long as it's all good, right?
0: Yeah, exactly. Exactly, man. What you got? You got a...

Earth, Wind, and Fire with that classic Reasons by request or a dedication going out to the one out in San Diego, coming out from Mark in the city of Ontario. Right, right. Screws and Oldies Show, round two, Radio Angel, baby. Setting off your hot summer weekend with some cool music. Dedications and requests at 909-332-7452 and

Reminder, next Saturday, Round 2 Entertainment presents the Memories of El Monte, Legends, Music, and Memories, hosted by a good friend of mine, Mr. Chico Manquiros. And it is the sisters celebrating 60 years. Now, the sisters, I played Oop Oopie Doop earlier from them. And also, one of the sisters is Miss Ercy Arvizu, who's the original singer with El Chicano on that classic cut, Sabor a Mi. Yes, she's going to be there singing that one, and as well singing up Oop Oopie Doop with her sisters, Elvia Cadena, the Bobby Z Band, Los Dados, next Saturday, September 19th, VFW Post 10218 on Ramona Boulevard out there in the city of El Monte. Tickets are available at 951-500-7753, 951-500-7753. And, you know, we do still got Lone Star. I'm already there coming up for you guys in a little bit. But let me tell you, Mommy's checking in with us. She says, Angel, baby, Dodgers won again. We got 8 in a row, baby Bubba. Our three-peat season is on deck. Shouts out to Los Doyers. And thank you for that update, Mommy. Bobby Blinds and Bobby First Choice, man, checking on in with us right here. And let me see, man. We also, you know who also checked in with me? MC Rec, my homie MC Rec, which those of you that follow me on Facebook, Instagram, and MySpace and all that, yeah, you might remember I posted out there, man. My homie MC Rec, he's in a battle. He's in a health battle right now. But he did have his first surgery, and his first surgery went well. He just checked in with me, says, Angel Baby, let everybody know that I'm doing okay. I'm recovering. He still has an uphill battle to go through. So please keep MC Rec in prayers, all right? Because eventually, you know, we're going to have to find him a kidney match. If we don't find him a kidney match, pues, no bueno. All right, let's leave it like that. So let's please keep MC Rec in prayers for you right there. Lady Di checking on in. She wants to hear some Otis Redding, These Arms Are Mine. Let's put the needle on the record. Cruising OD Show, Round 2 Radio.

0: Oldies forever, Ray. Oldies forever, Ray. The oldest ready in these arms are mine. Lady Di wanted to hear that one. It's the Cruising Oldies Show, Round 2 Radio, 909-332-7452. Your dedication and request line. And bump it to the phone lines. Hello, Ms. Jomo.
1: Hello, Angel Baby, the Prince, the Minister of Oldies.
0: I like that, the Prince and the Minister of Oldies, huh?
1: That's you, man.
0: Hey, how are you doing, amiga?
1: Doing great. Excited about tomorrow and you hosting the We Want the Funk concert at the Pomona Fox Theater.
0: Yes, that's going to be a good one. Ozone, Sherelle, Diamond Ortiz, Yardbirds and Peoples. Come on, Miss Joy.
1: Lighter Shade of Brown.
0: All right. You know, I would think that you'd be really excited because tomorrow is your birthday. Happy birthday to you. Okay, I'm not going to tell anybody that tomorrow is your birthday, okay? I won't tell nobody.
1: Thank you so much. And I've been getting birthday wishes over the last couple of weeks. Ruben Becerrada, Proxy's son, was the first to send me a birthday card. So shout out to him.
0: Right.
1: And Proxy, he's wonderful. And Milo always sending me birthday wishes, and wanted to do a shout out to Jeff. He always does shout outs for me on your show. I don't know if you've heard from him. And Simoncito.
0: Right.
1: Just everybody that thought of me and sent a birthday wish my way. I appreciate it. I make me feel specialer.
0: You are specialer, eh? We love you. We love you, Joe.
1: Thank you, Angel Baby. Love you. Can't wait to see you tomorrow.
0: Right.
1: And, you know, your show, the Cruisin' Oldie Friday show, introduced me to Ozone. I was not that familiar with them until I started hearing them on your show. So I'm excited to see them perform tomorrow. They go back to the 70s, and they were Motown 80s, and I want to strut my fang with you too. Yeah. Show Angel Baby.
0: I could picture you strutting your thing on up into the concert venue while that song is playing because it's your birthday tomorrow too. We're gonna be celebrating with you.
1: Awesome.
0: Oh no, wait! I'm not supposed to tell anybody, huh?
1: Thank you.
0: I forgot I wasn't supposed to tell nobody. Okay, you guys scratched that from the record. Let's put the needle on the record. Joe, it's good to hear from you, and we'll catch you mañana. And happy belated birthday. Or not belated, happy birthday. Happy early birthday.
1: Thank you.
0: Strut your thing, amiga. Strut your thing. Elbows up, side to side.

0: in Pomona, along with this guy singing that classic one all the way live, baby Bubba. We're going to funk it up. It's We Want the Funk, A Lighter Shade of Brown, Ozone, Yarbrough's and Peoples, and Diamond Ortiz, and you. All right. And I was going to bump it to the phone lines right here. Let me see. Cruising Oldie Show. Hello.
1: Hello.
0: Hello.
2: Hello.
1: Hello.
2: Hello.
1: Hello.
2: Hello.
1: Hello.
2: Hello.
1: Hello.
2: Hello.
1: What's Cubo Lackey?
0: You're Cubo Lackey, man.
1: Yeah, I'm here. No, yeah.
0: What? You want to hear the what?
1: Fatback Dan.
0: You want to hear
1: it's
0: the...
1: It's called King the Third. And that one?
0: The Fatback Band, right, right, right. I got that. Hold on, hold on. I'm good at interpreting. Okay, the Fatback Band. What's the last part?
1: King Tim the Third song.
0: Yeah, yeah, yeah. I think I got something. Hey, man, fast, vato. I think I got something like close to that one right here that we could figure out for you, okay? All right, okay. Jeff,
1: all right?
0: Jeff, right? San Bernardino, okay. All right, Jeff. Yeah. All right. Got you. You ready?
1: Ready.
0: Okay, let's go. Take care, all right?
1: Okay.
0: All right. Let's go. Put the needle on the record. You know, I need to get that 50 cents for being an interpreter or $1.50 more for being an interpreter.
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0: request for Jeff out there in the city of San Bernardino. And Milo, you jump back in. You had something you want to throw out there, bro?
1: Oh, yeah. Happy birthday to Jomo. Hey, Jomo, it's me, Milo. I'm going to have me a celebration with you tonight with a cup of Joe. Cheers. Happy birthday, Jomo. And for me, I'm going to have my world-famous Al Pacino cappuccino. All right, hey, baby, Jomo. Happy birthday wishes, Jomo. God bless. I love you.
0: Salud, amigo. Salud.
1: Salud.
0: Take care, right?
1: All right.
0: All right.
2: I'm the man of action, the main attraction. The girls call me the satisfaction. I'm the Romeo, the jazz.
0: Right, right. It's the Cruising OD Show, Round 2 Radio, 909-332-7452. That's our dedication and request line, 909-332-7452. Got about 15 on it. We got about 15 on it, baby Bubba. That's 15 minutes for my non-bilingual people.

0: song is called Love Me Right. That's Mia on the cut right there. I like that one. Right, right. Bump it to the phone lines. Yo, Jeff, you had something else you wanted to drop on here?
1: Yeah, I want to give a birthday shout out to Jimmel.
0: To Jimmel?
1: Yeah.
0: All right. How about Jomo?
1: Yeah.
0: Yeah, okay. Got you, man. Yeah. Got you, bro. Thank you very much for checking back in with us, all right? Cruising Oldies Show, all Round 2 Radio. Let's go. Yay, yay. Show.

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1: And yes, that is going to be all the way live. They're going to be singing that fantastic Voyage, of course, too, right? It's the Cruising Oldies Show, Round 2 Radio. And I got to drop a shout-out right here. You know, my homie El Arte out there in Canada, who puts together our little comic strip every Friday on Instagram and Facebook. We started from Instagram. We put it out on Facebook. Last Friday, we reached our 100th comic on Instagram that we put out, man. So shouts out to El Arte. And thank all of y'all that get your laughs on with us every Friday. And if you're not hip to what we're doing, every Friday, little comic strip that we put out on Instagram right there. El Arte is the one who designs it. And like today's was our 101st one. And you can see Angel Baby. I'm getting my workout in cartoon style. You can see me lifting some weights up in there and trying to trim down because I just came back from the big Super Legends cruise, man. The big sold out Super Legends cruise with concert cruise events. Yes. So make sure you guys, if you're not hip to the game, get hip to the game, all right? Every Friday, El Arte's page or else Angel Baby's page on Instagram. Get your fundies on with us. But last week, we reached our 100th issue. All right, all right. Let's get down with it. Get down. We got a couple more songs for you guys right here before we head on out of here. Some Lil Rhyme.

Lil Ron, Baby Bubba, Summer Nights for y'all's Cruising Oldies Show Round 2 Radio. I believe we're getting close to a summer ending, and I think in a week or two more, summer will be ending. And let me drop a quick shout out right here, man. Santana and his love, Melissa, out there in Yuma, out there for a tattoo car show event. And of course, always streaming us wherever they're at. We appreciate you. And happy anniversary to you and your love, celebrating 31 years of amor. 31 years of love. Yes. Happy anniversary to the both of you, man. I love you guys too, man. We got to catch up soon, all right? I guess I got to make my way out to Yuma to catch up with you guys. Hey, you know, maybe you guys should get matching tattoos. You're at a tattoo car show. Maybe you guys get matching tattoos. Get each of your lips on each other, like on your neck. You put hers, she puts yours. Suggestion. And let me remind you guys, next Saturday, all right, next Saturday, September 19th, VFW 10218 in the city of El Monte. Round 2 Entertainment presents the Memories of El Monte, Legends, Music, and Memories, hosted by a good friend of mine, Mr. Chico Manquiros. It is the sisters celebrating 60 years. They're going to be right there performing their classics like Ooh Baby G, Oop Oopie Doop, Wait Till My Daddy Gets Home. And of course, one of the sisters is Ursi Arvizu, who used to get down with El Chicano. She is the voice behind Sabor a Mi by El Chicano. She'll be singing that one all the way live. Los Dados, I had the chance to see Los Dados. They are really, really good, as well as the Bobby Z Band. And of course, Miss Elvia Cadena, the Forbidden Fruit herself. Once again, next Saturday, September 19th, El Monte at the VFW Post 10218. Tickets are available at 951-500-7753. That's 951-500-7753. And I'll post it on my pages, too. You guys can check it on out. Pick up your tickets. Get on out there and have a good time, baby bubba. And that about wraps it up for Angel Baby with the Cruising OD Show. Tonight at Radio Aslan 88.3 FM at midnight till 7 in the morning. And Sunday, of course, the Art of Bow Sunday special, 6 p.m. to midnight. Gonna leave you with this one that they requested earlier. This is I'm Already There, a Lone Star, 9/11. We remember. God bless everybody. Take care.

0: Tell you what's right in the puss.
1: So. To do with him, it's not his fault.
2: Oh.
1: But anyway, so
2: we love having Jackie around.
1: Live shout outs. Speak for yourself, Kathleen.
2: I saw you light up.
1: Live shout outs. We right now we don't have a lot of live shout outs in the chat because the whole staff is actually busy right now. Yeah. There is there's bargaining. The bargaining committee is in motion. San Bernardino County bargaining committee right now. Everybody's working on proposals. Yep. The county is in the building too. They're reviewing proposals that we've given them today. And yes, we're still running a live show at the same time.
2: That's right.
1: That's how we roll here. We try to make things happen all at the same time. And we certainly don't hold back. So, with that, we don't have a long list of live shout outs. So if you are listening live, you know, feel free to send us a text. Let us know. I'll shout you out at some point. We just don't do our normal roll call simply because I got to hand it to the staff. There's a bunch of stuff that they're doing right now. So they were unable to fill this list. I mean, it's a decent list regardless. But first and foremost, let's talk about the live shout out for Christy Black out of Needles. All the way in Needles, listening and live. Leanne Russell and her crew at Yucaipa Regional Park. Carlos Rincon from the Assessors. Jeremy Mims from ITSD. Jermaine. That's you work with.
2: I don't work with him directly. He works at ITSD.
1: Oh, okay.
2: HS, but I know him.
1: Daniel Wood, Doss Victorville. Nicole Mild and Annette Lara from City of Colton. Alyssa with the UC Riverside. Boy, I'm tongue twisted
2: today.
1: Alyssa,
2: yes, I'm a little off. Intern.
1: Anyway, she's an intern.
2: Yep.
1: Here, how much time you got left on the internship, Alyssa?
3: I have 3 more weeks.
1: 3 more weeks left. Wow. On the internship. So it's going really well. We have a few interns running around here. It's been a lot of fun. The whole bargaining committee is listening in live. They're just in a bunch of different rooms throughout the building right now, 52 of them or 54.
2: Yeah, 54.
1: Katrina Cato from Public Health, Katrina Loftus from Public Health as well. And then I want to give a special shout out to James Herrera. He, out of Colton, he actually just sent out something to his whole group on, I forget what platform, but was that
2: What's Up?
1: What's Up app? Yeah, What's Up. They call it What's Up?
2: No, it's WhatsApp.
1: WhatsApp?
2: Yeah.
1: I can't keep track of all this stuff.
2: I can't either.
1: Yeah, on WhatsApp.
2: Robert's giggling. I know, right?
1: Everybody's laughing at me right now. Thanks, man. I appreciate it.
4: I wonder if he has InstaTalk.
5: No, I've heard of that. I don't have it.
1: You guys are funny. Whatever. Anyway, James, great job. He's got a lot of people over in Colton and a few other areas listening in live. And I'm going to try to actually flip back and forth between the two chats on nice. My screen, see if I can actually manage this without messing everything up. So anyway, we appreciate those of you that do listen in live and participate. We're actually having a lot of fun with a lot of the live chatter and, yep. and the engagement that we have with one another. What's wrong with chowder? it's a busy day in the building.
4: I got nothing on that one.
1: Right.
2: Very busy.
1: I said chowder, huh?
4: Yeah.
2: You did. Right. That's all right.
1: I got it.
2: Now I'm hungry again.
1: I tried to just run right through it, and then I heard all you guys laughing.
4: I think I know what he wants for dinner.
2: Right? Yep.
1: Anyway, whatever. So, again, James, great job out there in Colton, and for the rest of you that are listening in live all over, if you want to text me or us throughout the show, we'll give you that shout out, and we appreciate it, and we really appreciate some of the ribbing that's been going on in the middle of the show, and everybody's been having a good time with it, so we appreciate that interaction and that exchange. Our giveaway, it will be, what are we doing today? What are we giving away today? Robert, I'll let you decide.
5: Robert thinks.
1: To do a shirt. Yeah. Love new design. Yeah. Let's do the new design shirt. That's a good one. T-shirt, fifth caller. Michelle, are you ready? We'll see if she's ready. I'll let you know when she says she's ready. She's always ready.
2: She's born ready.
1: You know, she might not be. She could be over there doing the shirts.
5: Yeah. No, she's actually our liaison for the.
1: Oh, she's doing the front right now? Mm-hmm. Oh, so hopefully someone's answering the phones at the front desk. 909-889. Yep, Michelle, she's okay. I'm the receptionist, but she's not answering the phone. So we'll figure it out. 909-889-8377. Fifth caller, 909-889-8377. Receptionist is answering the phone, right?
0: Yeah.
1: So that's her, right? Oh, Jen's got it. See?
2: Someone's got it.
1: See? Everybody thinks something's different around here. I got all these. Anyway, I knew what I was talking about. Fifth caller gets a shirt, the new design. We just got to make sure they get down there. Let's hope it's not Tina again for the fifth time, right?
2: I was just going to say, I'm going to put my money on Tina.
1: All right. So let's do some labor news real quick. You got some stuff over there ready to fly? I got it?
5: Yep.
1: You're not gonna help me with it? No, let's do the labor history fact first.
2: Oh, yeah. A good one.
1: Daughters of Saint Crispin. This is a really cool fact, and this goes back a long way. I think it's almost as old as Randy Kamek.
4: Can I play that?
1: Yeah, I want you to play that to him. I want you to send it to him. Actually, I think Randy's older than this. Anyway, wait till you hear the year. The Daughters of Saint Crispin became the first national women's labor union in American history, making a groundbreaking moment. Marking a groundbreaking moment in the fight for workers' rights. Founded in Lynn, Massachusetts, by women employed in the shoe industry, the union emerged after women played a crucial role in a major shoemaker's strike. At a time when women were often paid less and excluded from organized labor, these workers were united to demand fairness on the job. Within just 1 year, the union expanded to eight states. And in 1870, it officially called for equal pay for equal work, decades before the principle became part of a national conversation. 1870. So wow. Randy is older than this. Although the Daughters of St. Crispin existed for only a few years, their legacy endured. Many of their members later joined the Knights of Labor, helping lay the foundation for the broader labor movement and proving that women have always been at the forefront of the fight for dignity, fairness, and workplace justice. Yeah, think about that. Like today, think, oh, you know, they're supposed to get paid the same, even though they statistics show that men and women still don't get paid equally.
2: Right, I was just gonna say.
1: You got to give kudos to them all the way back in 1870, throwing down.
2: Yes.
1: When there's no law on the book, no rules. How does that make you feel, Madam President?
2: It makes me feel. I mean, I wish I had. I'm embarrassed I didn't know this piece of history, 1870, that they were already fighting for it. But it makes me very proud, and makes me really proud also as a Teamster, knowing that Dan Tobin took up the charge himself in, 1910, and they threatened his life. And his remark was, they can only kill me once.
1: Right. Can you believe they threatened his life over paying women equally?
2: It was the women being paid equally a colorblind contract. Yep. And he just thought, you know what? They can only kill me once. And he still stuck to his guns.
1: And he lived another 50-some years
2: and
1: served as our general. Let's hope it's not Tina again for the fifth time, right?
2: I was just going to say, I'm going to put my money on Tina.
1: All right. So let's do some labor news real quick. You got some stuff over there ready to fly? I got it?
5: Yep.
1: You're not gonna help me with it? No, let's do the labor history fact first.
2: Oh, yeah. That's a good one.
1: Daughters of St. Crispin. This is a really cool fact, and this goes back a long way. I think it's almost as old as Randy Kamek.
4: Can I play that?
1: Yeah, I want you to play that to him. I want you to send it to him. Actually, I think Randy's older than this. Anyway, wait till you hear the year. The Daughters of St. Crispin became the first national women's labor union in American history, making a groundbreaking moment. Marking a groundbreaking moment in the fight for workers' rights. Founded in Lynn, Massachusetts, by women employed in the shoe industry. The union emerged after women played a crucial role in a major shoemaker's strike. At a time when women were often paid less and excluded from organized labor, these workers were united to demand fairness on the job. Within just 1 year, the union expanded to eight states. And in 1870, it officially called for equal pay for equal work, decades before the principle became part of a national conversation. 1870. So wow. Randy is older than this. Although the Daughters of St. Crispin existed for only a few years, their legacy endured. Many of their members later joined the Knights of Labor, helping lay the foundation for the broader labor movement and proving that women have always been at the forefront of the fight for dignity, fairness, and workplace justice. Yeah, think about that. Like today, think, oh, you know, they're supposed to get paid the same, even though they statistics show that men and women still don't get paid equally.
2: Right,
1: I was
2: just gonna say.
1: You got to give kudos to them all the way back in 1870 throwing down.
2: Yes.
1: When there's no law on the book, no rules. How does that make you feel, Madam President?
2: It makes me feel. I mean, I wish I had. I'm embarrassed. I didn't know this piece of history, 1870, that they were already fighting for it. But it makes me very proud, and makes me really proud also as a Teamster, knowing that Dan Tobin took up the charge himself in, 1910, and they threatened his life. And his remark was, they can only kill me once.
1: Right. Can you believe they threatened his life over paying women equally?
2: It was the women being paid equally a colorblind contract.
1: Yep.
2: And he just thought, you know what? They can only kill me once. And he still stuck to his guns.
1: And he lived another 50-some years.
2: Yeah, he did.
1: And served as our general president until, 1956, I think it was.
2: But how amazing that these folks in 1870, horse and buggy days, were already seeing that this was the right way to go. So kudos to them.
1: Yeah, absolutely. We want to thank Podbean and Labor Radio Network, the Working Class History. We want to thank them for sharing this information with us. Okay. And does San Diego Labor Council given us anything?
5: Next show.
1: They're going to do the next show? 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All right. And I missed Teamster Tuesday. 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Today and every day, be sure to think of Teamster. Our Think of Teamster platforms and program throughout the Inland Empire has been well received and obviously very broad, and we appreciate the support and the recognition behind it, our buses, billboards, and the radio show, the Teamster Advantage program, chambers. All the stuff that we're doing is really, really paying off in a sense that we're bringing together a really solid narrative and a solid message for our members. And we're getting the community to try to respect how important this work is. A lot of times you don't recognize how important something is until you lose it. And it's very easy for people to just give away something if you don't understand its importance. And then maybe someday you need it and go, what happened to that?
2: Exactly.
1: I can't count how many times in my life, especially being in the labor space, that I hear somebody a few years after something went away saying, well, what happened to that? I'm like, you didn't pay attention that you actually got rid of it?
2: Right. I think you and I had a conversation about our old contract.
1: Right.
2: Along those lines.
1: Yeah. And then afterwards you go, well, I didn't know that.
2: Yeah.
1: No, pay attention.
2: Yeah,
1: get
2: pay
1: involved.
2: Attention.
1: Anyway,
2: Kathleen.
1: That's the purpose of the whole Think of Teamster program is to make sure everybody's paying attention, everybody's on the same page. So instead of me jumping into news, I'm just going to get right into the Teamster Advantage program and our Teamster Advantage guests here to talk about that part of our program, which to me is one of my favorite programs here, is the Teamster Advantage program. More than 1,000 small businesses have been connected to our network throughout the Inland Empire and beyond. And you know, our message is to try to get people to shop local, connect local, pay attention, keep the local dollars recirculating through the local economy, and helping one another out. Because those in small business, those that work there, those that own it, those that run it, they're struggling to make sure this all works. It's not like the big corporations get these huge tax breaks and get free jets to fly around the country now with that new bill that got signed last year. Okay. I mean, I know they don't get a free jet, but if they manage it correctly in their taxes, they get a free jet.
2: Right.
1: It's kind of crazy. Right. And then now it's more for Medicare. Anyway, it's insane what's going on for big business, yet small business owners are doing everything they can to survive. Yep. We appreciate that. We want to make sure that connection locally happens and that not only our members, but the community thrives with recirculating the economy and the money within the economy to keep us all on the same page. And today is a fun Teams for Managed Partner, because we talked about it on last week's show. What we did last week is we're like, hey, we had gone to eat at

0: and talk about the your restaurant.
1: Well, my name is Luis. I've been with Pepito's 5 years now. Next month will be 5 years with Pepito's, and I'm very happy now. I love the team. I love the concept. The whole team effort is amazing for me. That's what I strive on, or we strive, to get a group, get a team, to work together, have fun. I always tell our team members, have fun while you work. Yes, we can help each other out. I know it's stressful sometimes, but we need to laugh. We need to joke around, not be like, you know, on you all the time. I want you to relax, do your work, and just take pride in what you do.
0: Keep it up, and everybody that works here might want to go work for you.
1: It's a fun environment. You know, restaurants are kind of sometimes tough.
0: It's a tough environment, yeah.
1: But we love what we do. And I don't care. My wife tells me, my friends tell me, Luis, you work in the restaurant business? Like, you must be crazy. Like, no, this is what I love to do, and I enjoy doing it. So good days, bad days, stressful shifts, easy shifts. I've seen it all pretty much, and it's fun for me.
0: And you can always tell when the staff enjoys mm-hmm. being at work.
2: Yep.
0: You can always tell by yes. how you're treated. That's and right. the service. Right. Yep. It absolutely pays off.
1: Correct. 100% agree.
3: Well, I'd like to introduce myself. I'm Marisol, and I just do all the fun stuff. I do the social media, marketing. I pop in and...
0: Got to get a little closer to the mic.
3: I'm so sorry.
0: No worries.
3: And I'm there for the Mega Margaritas and the good times.
2: Mega Margaritas.
3: And yeah, it's a wonderful restaurant. It's family-owned. They've been there for over 40 years. And it's always a good time to, you know... Come with your family, your friends, have private parties. You can order your food on pepitosfood.com, reserve a table, and yeah, have a good time.
0: Yeah, and it's a big place too. Mm-hmm. Like, there's a lot of seating in there.
3: Yeah, we have two patios, and then they have the upstairs, downstairs, and we can accommodate up to 150 people if you want to have a private event. Yeah.
0: You'll shut the whole restaurant down if you want to have a private event.
3: If that's what you need.
2: Nice. I think we're going to have to plan something.
0: Yeah. Right.
2: Yep.
3: Absolutely.
0: And stay out. It's ours.
2: That's ours. It's Teamsters tonight. Right.
3: We could do that.
0: So why don't you guys talk about some of, I mean, obviously it's Mexican food, but mm-hmm. what do you think are your best dishes?
1: Well, I mean, we have plenty of them. I work in the kitchen myself, and my favorite is probably the ribeye. The ribeye that, you know, that Eduardo, you know, just changed back to a ribeye again. It's delicious. It's amazing. And then the fajita trail is one of our customers' favorites, yep. Which is chicken, beef, and shrimp fajitas with all the fixings on the side. That's a no-brainer.
0: All right, so let's get back to the ribeye. How is it cooked?
1: Well, it's on the grill, of course, however you want to cook. And then we have a little corn on the side. You know, of course,
0: how do you eat your ribeye?
1: I like my medium rare.
0: All right. That's the right way to do it.
1: When people tell me I want it well done, like,
0: order a piece of hamburger.
1: I'm like, no, well, okay, everybody's different, right?
0: Yeah. But you don't get to taste it. Anything beyond medium, you don't get to taste the meat.
2: That's true. It's right. That different. Is a fact.
0: So
1: I just love the medium rare. It's just amazing. But you gotta know how to do it, though. You just can't just throw it on the grill and let it do its thing. You gotta take care of it.
0: How's it seasoned?
1: Salt and pepper, garlic, that's it. Nothing.
0: Nice and easy. Yeah.
1: Nice and easy. Nothing
0: simple,
1: fancy.
0: Simple ingredients.
1: Thank you.
0: That's right.
1: Mm-hmm.
0: It's all about in the preparation, cooking it right, letting it
2: rest.
0: That's right.
1: And I always tell the cooks, take pride in what you do. Make sure you do it right. Don't send that out if it's not right. I'd rather let the guests wait another 5 more minutes than for us to give us the wrong thing. Because these are presentations, everything.
0: So the ribeye is your favorite. What's yours?
3: I personally enjoy the fajitas. I like them to come out sizzling hot, just right off the grill. I love the whole smoke, the show itself.
1: Yep.
3: Mm-hmm. My favorite, yeah. I do love the shrimp on it also, yeah.
0: The guacamole.
3: Ooh, that's so good. They can make that
0: tableside guacamole was...
3: Fresh.
0: We wiped it out.
3: Yeah.
0: Oh, yeah. Wiped it out. And then when she came, she's like, how's everything? I said, the guacamole was terrible.
2: Yeah. Can we have some more,
0: please?
2: She
0: kind of looked at us like, oh. I was like, obviously.
3: It's all fresh. Warm chips.
2: Yes, okay. Warm chips.
0: She was the one. She actually, love, wasn't it? Didn't she say that that was the first one she had made herself?
3: Oh.
0: So she had been watching everybody, but we got in there early, I think right when they opened. And it was her first one. And we were like, well, that was pretty darn good for your first one.
3: Shoot.
0: She killed it.
3: Good.
0: Yeah.
3: Love to hear that.
0: Yeah, the tableside guac is great.
3: Delicious.
0: So what else besides the fajitas?
3: Let's see. The chili.

0: Verde is super good too. Yeah. Yep. So flavorful.
1: That's what I had.
2: He judges. Oh, you judge really? A restaurant by
1: I
2: the
1: judge a restaurant based on that.
0: Oh,
1: and the salsa.
0: Right. So how do you do?
1: Good. Both of them are great. I think the salsa was incredible right out the gate.
2: Yeah.
1: I think that you could tell by the salsa. Obviously, the guac. Mm. So here we had the salsa, the chips and salsa. The chips were warm.
0: Awesome.
1: The salsa was great. It was like really, really good salsa. You know, if you get salsa and it tastes like paste picante sauce, you know. Yeah. All right, we need to.
2: Came out of a jar.
1: I'll order a hamburger.
2: That's right.
1: I'm not going to order a taco.
0: Now, did you try our mega margaritas?
2: I was going to ask that.
1: No,
2: next.
1: I was driving.
0: Oh,
2: did Jackie get to try it?
0: Jackie, come on.
2: Did you get to try your margarita? They're
1: no,
2: so
1: but we
2: good.
1: Will be back to try them.
0: Yeah, absolutely. Yeah, that's best. My favorite.
2: Yeah.
0: Ultimate favorite.
2: Oh, no. From what I remember, my sister's been texting me because I asked her.
0: Oh, okay.
2: Because she's been to your new restaurant. Oh, I haven't been since you guys relocated. And she's just talking, raving about the margaritas.
0: Yes.
2: They're the best.
0: The best. Yeah. Also, Taco Tuesday. It's so much
3: amazing,
0: fun.
3: Amazing.
0: The place gets packed.
3: Yesterday, we were so busy yesterday.
0: Oh, good.
3: We were so busy yesterday.
0: Yeah.
1: So let's talk about the tacos.
0: Handmade tortillas.
1: What? All right, handmade tortillas.
0: The girls will serve them up. We have a big salsa bar, so you can add whatever you like. I'm getting hungry talking.
2: I am too.
1: That's what everybody says on the show. It's a labor show, but when we get into food, everybody starts commenting on the food.
3: You gotta visit Taco Tuesday.
0: Yeah. It's so much fun. The vibes are always high there. Yes.
2: Nice.
3: It's a fiesta.
0: Nice. And then we have happy hour 3 to 6 Monday through Friday. Yep. So yeah, you guys all got to come down.
1: So talk about, what are the other meats for the taco bar?
0: Luis, you want to take over?
3: Chicharron, which you don't see that very often here. I don't know if you like chicharron or not, but pastor with the pineapple cooked in there. Of course, you have your asada, your chicken. We got fried fish, shrimp, and chorizo con papa.
2: Wow, for Taco Tuesday?
3: Asada con chorizo.
0: Yeah, but the best part are, I think, the handmade tortillas.
3: Oh, yeah.
2: Yes, 1,000%. Yeah. You can tell.
0: Yeah,
2: absolutely.
0: The girls are there, roar them on the scale. Just,
3: and then we have like 5 different types of salsa, whatever you want to add to it, mango pico.
2: What time does this start on Tuesday?
3: 4 o'clock.
2: I'll be there.
0: Yeah.
2: I'll be there.
3: We got complimentary char beans on the side.
2: Nice.
3: So it's a fiesta.
1: There's nothing like fresh tortillas, fresh made tortillas at a restaurant, at a Mexican restaurant like that. Obviously, getting fresh made tortillas at McDonald's doesn't do you any good.
2: Yeah.
1: But fresh made tortillas at a Mexican restaurant is incredible. Makes all the food even better.
2: Yep.
1: Any funny stories you have?
3: I think it's kind of funny. Is one Friday night we were busy, like your usual Friday night, and I was trying to help out the servers, just trying to help out whatever I can. So somebody needed help with running some drinks from the bar. So, I'll go help you. So I was rushing, and I was walking behind this server, and I accidentally bumped into his feet, and I spilled beer all over a customer.
0: Oh, no.
3: Like 2 beers on a customer.
2: No.
3: But they took it well.
2: Good.
3: Everybody's different. But this person, he understood.
2: That's
3: sorry, it's an accident. No worries. Just give me a towel or something and we'll be okay. Give him a free beer, give him a free shot,
2: Awesome. There you go.
0: That's what we needed. Turned it around.
3: It was just kind of funny, but it was a little kind of nerve-wracking.
2: You don't know what kind of customer it was.
1: People are going to be lined up, spill beer on me.
2: Yeah, no kidding.
3: I would like, okay, I'll drink it.
2: I'm going to be bumping into you, Louis, when I come in. Sorry, Louis.
3: Yeah.
2: Can I have a shot?
3: I know, right? What do you know?
1: How about you? Got any funny stories?
0: Well, I don't know about funny.
1: Closer to the mic. Yeah.
0: It's a family owned business. I hosted my gym's Christmas party there, and I had a whole bunch of people there. I had the best time. We had the tequila overflowing.
2: Oh wow!
0: And so that was a good time. Shout out to Evernox. It was a blast, and we had the best time. Let's see, a funny experience. I was trying to tumble down the stairs, but I wasn't driving, so my husband was there, and it was just really good time. So
2: nice.
0: I'll tell you, when you want a private party, it's private. No one will bother you, and you just have the best time. We really showed up and showed out.
1: That's make sure awesome. You order Ubers, right?
0: Yeah, we did. Yeah, taxis, my husband drove me, so that was the last time I had tequila.
1: So he wasn't allowed to drink?
0: No.
1: Right.
0: It was not.
1: Quickly she said no.
0: It was my gym party, not his. So yeah, it was the best time, I'll tell you. I think we might be doing it there every year now. So.
2: Nice.
1: There you go.
2: How fun.
0: Good times.
1: Well, really appreciate you guys coming on. Any last closing remarks on the show?
3: No, just thank you for having us on here, and we appreciate everything, and hope to see you there one day.
0: Thank you guys so much. We hope to see you.
1: Yeah, and then we'll plan something. We'll try to do an event there. I'm telling you, the food was great. I know my wife and mother-in-law had menudo. And, and is it because you needed menudo from the night before?
0: Okay. Brought you back to life, huh? Love to hear that.
2: Yep,
1: it works. Nothing to take home. So it wasn't like put any in a cup. Okay. And obviously we wiped out, I wiped out my burrito. The guacamole got wiped out. The menudo got wiped out. The salsa got wiped out. At all. There was nothing left. Nothing, no scraps to
0: That's
1: take
0: what
1: home.
0: That's what we
2: want to
0: hear.
2: That's good.
1: It was really, really good. And we definitely will be going back and appreciate the relationship. Appreciate what you do for the community. Appreciate the fact that you know you guys have this really positive spirit there, and and you're looking to try to help out and bring a positive experience not only for the people you work with, but those that are coming in. And then obviously appreciate the relationship. Mark, what's the discount?
4: 15%.
1: 15%. And that includes 15% off your purchase. Total.
4: Total.
1: Yeah. No ifs, ands, or buts. So.
2: Wow.
1: That's really good. We appreciate the relationship with the Teamster Advantage program, and I'll give you one more shout out if you want to say anything to close.
0: Shout out to Eduardo and Rocio. They have a wonderful restaurant, and I hope it goes on forever. Thank you.
3: Same here.
1: Keep up the good work, and it will. Because it's amazing. Like we thought it was great, and the service was fabulous too. Friendly, nice, on top of it, even though they had just opened, you know, it was great. It was very positive.
0: Kudos to Luis, too. He keeps the everyone, the whole staff happy. And, big kudos to Luis.
3: Thank you.
0: Yeah.
1: Let's take a quick break, just like a 30-second break, so that we can do a transition, so we can take a picture real quick with that. Okay, Mark?
4: Ready?
1: This is the Worker Power Hour with Randy Corgan on the 1932 Broadcast Network, airing live from San Bernardino. Take it away, Mark.

0: we're back. This is the Worker Power Hour with Randy Corgan on the 1932 Broadcast Network. And I'm glad they came on. They did
1: me
0: great.
1: Too.
0: I'm telling you, the food was really, really good. And I really liked the atmosphere. I don't know why when I went there, the first thing I thought of was we need to have an event there. Like, I just got that feeling like we got to do something here. And obviously meeting them and talking to them did a really good job of, I guess, getting it. I don't know. What was your feeling on that?
1: No, I think that as long as I know that what Teamsters bring is for the private party, I almost said, well, do you know what you're asking for? It's going to get a little wild. But you know what? I've been
0: Let
1: there.
0: Let them find out the hard way.
1: But if nothing's changed and doesn't sound like anything has since they've moved, it is such a cool environment. Like he said, they all get along. They have fun. They like to have fun. That's one thing I really liked about that restaurant.
0: Yeah.
1: They love to have a good time. So I think it'll be a perfect place for us to have something.
0: We will definitely do that. Yep, appreciate them coming on.
1: Mission Grove, Riverside.
0: Yeah. Mission Grove, yeah. Perfect. And all right. Well, we got some fun stuff here on the YouTube channel. Some shout outs.
1: Oh, right.
0: Somebody says that they called in, but they were the sixth caller and it's rigged.
1: Boo.
0: That's pretty funny. I like that. Big shout out to Carlos Gonzalez. You got some fans on here, Carlos, by the way. Carlos is doing a great job. I like this one right here. This is funny. Somebody said, Where did it go? Boom. I thought I saw it there. Oh, there it is. Breaking news. FBI. Is the FBI, the news with the FBI, is that off topic? So is somebody going to talk about that? Look, I'll talk about it briefly in a few minutes. But it's really not labor news in a sense that you know, it's something that we should be, you know, propping up. It's something, obviously, it just news that broke, and yeah, it's not our place to judge. Most importantly, you know, we do live in a society where people are innocent until proven guilty. And you need to assume that. I find what's funny in America anymore is that if it's a foe that's under investigation,
1: yeah,
0: they did something.
1: Right.
0: If it's a friend, they're being framed.
1: That's right.
0: You know, everybody needs to, you know, take a step back, take a look at it, and let the facts come out, and then we may talk about it later. I just thought it was, you know, is it off topic? You know, I appreciate you putting it in here, but
1: well, it's kind of labor related. If you think about it, that's why we have a grievance process. You know, you get accused of something at work, you're darn lucky to have a union contract and a grievance process for that reason.
0: 70% of the time somebody's accused of doing something wrong at work,
1: yeah,
0: we find out that accusation's either unfounded, misrepresented,
1: right,
0: or there's a
1: communication issue.
0: There's an issue.
1: Yeah.
0: And it gets...
1: Right.
0: It gets taken away. So,
1: right,
0: you know, oh, well, this, that. Like, oh, well, you know, yep, let's not make more of it than it is. Like I said, it's important to make sure that the process works itself out in a sense of people are innocent until proven guilty. And you should never assume guilt just because of something that's said like that. You should not. Even if it's your diehard enemy, because
1: right,
0: someday that could be you.
1: True.
0: And if you've ever been accused of something that you didn't do, then you don't know what that's like.
1: That's true.
0: And those of us that have, we recognize how difficult that is, and we always appreciate those things, whether someone's our friend or not. Even these things with the President of the United States, some of these accusations that happen, you know, just because I don't agree with the way he does things doesn't mean I want him to be in trouble. You know, it's like, no, you want the best for people. You hope that they make good decisions. At the end of the day, you want to make sure that the facts prevail, not junk. Anyway, so I saw that in there, thought it was something to have fun with. And a lot of comments about Pepito's, people either going there, liking it, and looking to do something over there. And Lisa and Brianna, Colton Teamsters General Unit Stewards, we couldn't do it without them. Somebody in the chat. So appreciate all the live interaction there. Do we have a winner yet?
2: Yeah, it was Tina.
1: I won.
0: No.
1: I said, I bet it's going to be Tina, did mm-hmm. I not?
0: I yeah. don't see it on.
1: Let's
0: it's
1: rewind,
0: not listed.
1: Rewind yeah. the tape.
2: Jen put it on Slack.
0: I'm not
1: oh,
0: seeing
1: man.
0: It on Slack. Where's it at?
2: My
0: oh, that's why I'm not seeing it. Somebody moved off of the reply channel and they moved over here.
2: Mm.
0: What's their bar scene like?
1: Oh.
0: Yes, they do have a bar.
1: Yes.
2: I was asking.
0: Yeah, they do have a bar. Are you old enough to go to the bar?
2: Yes, of course. I always get ID'd, though.
0: Gee, I wonder why.
1: Trust me, that's not a bad thing. That's not a bad thing. That's awesome.
2: I'm like, sure.
0: Oh, you're right. Tina did win. What happened here is that it got is over in the regular part of the chat, not the reply part of the chat. So gotcha. I wasn't seeing it in here. He kept telling me, look at the chat. I'm like, I'm looking at it. I don't see it in here.
2: Yeah, I found that weird. I was like, hmm.
1: Yeah, why aren't you
2: seeing? Screws are loose today. That's okay.
1: I thought you were going to say those things.
0: All right. The staff up at the summer camp are listening in live with 85 Teamster kids this week. Yeah. Man,
1: that pool looks so amazing up there.
0: Yep.
1: I'm jealous.
0: Yep. And while it's 120 degrees down here, mm-hmm. it's 80 degrees up there.
1: Yep.
0: And those kids are having a blast. And big shout out to Lucky and Becky and everybody for all the work they do for those kids over the month of July. It's a tremendous amount of work. We appreciate many of them listening in live right now. I don't know how many of the kids care about what they're listening to right now, but maybe Becky's got them hunkered down in the Mac and going, you're going to listen to this.
1: You're going to listen. You're going to like it.
0: You're going to like it. Well, or they're playing it over the loudspeaker in the pool area. Anyway.
2: Send photos if Lucky's listening.
1: There you go.
2: So you can get them on socials. That'd be cool.
0: There you go. Appreciate that. All right. Hey, Robert, what are we doing next, man?
2: So
0: seeing that we jumped right into the radio show after bargaining and all that good stuff.
2: Yeah. But we're not shy from busy days.
1: No, we're not.
0: Clearly.
1: No, we're not.
0: Someone asked me, you guys are still going to try to do a radio show? Yes,
1: we are.
2: That person was me.
1: I know. Robert's all darn.
0: And he has to do the least amount of work in the bargaining.
2: That is true. I'm in my little corner.
1: But you're busy getting all this stuff ready.
2: I was actually paying attention to you.
0: I'm trying to beat up on
1: him. I know.
0: He doesn't do
2: my favorite Kathleen.
0: Anything while we're in bargaining. He's sitting over there. Everybody else is working.
2: I'm just going to be nice.
0: And then he's like, were you trying to get out of the show?
2: No, I'm asking so I can know,
1: I know what he's getting ready for. Mm-hmm. We have a huge pack agenda, so.
2: Oh, yeah, that's also my goodness. Thing, too.
1: Every morning I must get like 5 emails. I'm all, sorry, Robert.
2: No, I was asking because I was like, no one's going to tell Kathleen. I know Randy's not. So I need to warn Kathleen if we're going to do a show or not.
1: I know. Thank you.
2: I got you.
1: I just assume. It's always a go.
2: Yes. But on worker power news, there's a growing anti-data center movement.
0: Yes. Real quick, I appreciate this response where someone said thank you in my response regarding the FBI stuff.
1: Oh.
0: Thank you.
2: Oh, cool.
0: And thank you. In other words,
1: that's cool.
0: Let's keep it right.
1: Right.
0: Until we know. So thanks. Right. Anyway, sorry for cutting you off.
2: So there's a growing anti-data center movement within the labor movement in itself. There's the building trades on one portion because they're building these data centers.
1: They want to make some money.
2: They want to make, obviously, mm-hmm. their members happy and their wages good.
1: Yep.
2: So they're building data centers. But the argument is, what happens after they're built?
1: Exactly.
2: Right. The environmental impacts, the unions that are then left with trying to organize these maybe a dozen workers who work at the data center.
0: Yeah, that, right?
1: Yeah,
2: And, you know, so a lot of unions, the AFL-CIO is considering passing an amendment to their constitution supporting data centers.
1: Really?
2: Because building trades are pushing really hard for it. So it's really interesting how it's going to play out. But, so that's that.
0: The amount of resources that these data centers are taking up, I think
1: it's incredible.
0: Clearly, we need data centers.
1: Mm-hmm. We do.
0: And I think what they got to figure out is where's the right place for them?
1: Mm-hmm. Underground. They can build them underground. Yeah. Yep. Oh. They sure can. And they need to start doing that. I emailed Jensen Huang. I told you, the NVIDIA owner. But yeah, they need to start building them underground. It will help with the environment. It won't disrupt the animals. And it's, you know, less resources because it's a lot cooler. There's a whole science behind it and it can be done. They just need to listen and do it.
0: Yeah, we should do a whole show on building data centers underground.
1: Let's do it. Mm-hmm. Let's get him on the show.
0: Led by Kathleen.
1: There you go. Hey.
2: Who works in IT, right?
1: Yeah.
2: You do IT.
1: I do.
0: This is her wheelhouse.
2: Her wheelhouse.
1: Not really, but I'm just, you know.
0: You're faking it till you make it.
1: Looking into it. Yeah. You know, that's right. Darn it. That's the story of my life. Fake it till you make it. And let me tell you, it's worked. It sure has worked.
0: You still got me this far.
1: It sure as hell has. I told you when you asked me. Oops, sorry.
0: Hell's okay.
1: You know, to come on board, I was like, oh, this is going to be a bad idea. but let's do it.
0: Yeah, the data centers, it's, you know, it's, and then the community itself, you know, there's a lot of challenges.
1: Oh, yeah.
0: The amount of energy it takes,
1: right. Water,
0: there's a whole bunch of, so again, you got to, everybody should be paying attention to this in a holistic approach.
1: Correct.
0: If clearly needed,
1: yeah.
0: Where's the right place to put it?
1: Exactly.
2: Kind of like with the warehouse. This is back with the warehouse.
0: Exactly like that. Don't put a warehouse next to a school.
1: Mm-hmm. Right. Or where elderly people live. I mean, just be mindful. Yes. Be mindful and responsible. It could be done.
2: Yep.
1: But.
0: Right.
2: So it's going to be interesting. The next article is coming out of Delaware. The largest trades union in Delaware is now targeting incumbent Democrats after the Democrat-run legislature there, which have all received donations and support from other labor unions, killed a bill that would really protect the trades unions there. So the trades are attempting to pass a bill in the legislature in Delaware to allow project labor agreements in school districts. So when school districts want to build out or expand or minimize something, it has to be under a PLA, which is not a bad thing at all.
1: Right.
2: And keep this in mind, the bill who this is being ran by is a Democrat majority whip. The whip's job in the House is to whip votes for a certain legislation or amendment they want to pass. He completely killed the bill. And, you know, he didn't even tell the bill and trades why. So now the trades are like, well, we're your biggest constituency. We're going to turn on you. We're going to endorse other Democrats against you or even Republicans who are willing to take this on. So that's really interesting.
1: Wow.
0: Yeah. And it's just a working class issue, right? It's a worker issue.
1: Yep.
0: And I think that needs to go beyond PLAs. PLAs need to be in concert with CBAs, which are community benefit agreements. Yep. Project labor agreements and community benefit agreements together can build a very strong future for a local community. And we just got to be more diligent about that and labor as a whole. I could obviously recognize the fact that the building trades have done a good job in this space, but they have a tendency to leave everybody else behind. Mm-hmm. It's like, well, as long as I'm good, I'm not too concerned. And we have to try to repair that and work through that.
2: Yeah.
0: Anyway.
2: So I did reach out to the Minnesota Building Trades Association. So they'll be coming on the show on a later show to talk about the importance of PLAs. And we can expand the conversation to CBAs too.
1: Yeah, include them.
2: Talk about that.
0: Well, we've been able to interject community benefit agreements as a requirement for endorsement. In other words, they have to be willing to engage in community benefit agreements with developments that are coming into a particular area for elected officials. Because if we don't start doing better community benefit agreements and holding, you know, the Inland Empire is a great example of not doing community benefit agreements. Literally hundreds of thousands of jobs in these warehouses that took jobs that made more in 1990 than they did in, let's say, 2010, 2015. I mean, crazy that all those years later that the jobs were paying less in the industry than they were in 1990. And again, it was because there was nothing holding that industry accountable. They just built a lot of it, put a lot of jobs there, said, hey, let's run everybody through it. Now, if you work in these warehouses, most of the workers that work in these warehouses, guess what? They can't afford to buy a home in the very area they're working in. Mm-hmm. That wasn't the case in 1990. If you worked in a warehouse or a manufacturing facility or some sort of facility here in the IE, you had the ability to buy a home. You had the ability to go buy a car, rent an apartment, take care of your family.
1: That's right.
0: Good middle class, working class job.
1: Mm-hmm. That's right.
0: Got to get back to that.
1: Sure
0: it's going to be the community benefit agreements that make that happen.
2: And unions pushing it.
1: Mm-hmm. I agree.
2: Because developers aren't going to do it.
1: 100%. Yep. Yeah, I was going to say, absolutely not.
0: They try to say, we're taking care of it. We're gonna do this huge project, and there's a park over there.
1: Yeah, we're going to put a park right there. Right. Yeah, that's their solution.
0: Or a little park there with a couple trees and a slack.
1: Park.
2: Or the park already exists, but they're going to build right next to it.
1: Exactly.
2: So it's interesting. But on Teamster News, 2,000 Contra Costa County Teamsters, public sector Teamsters, overwhelmingly authorized a strike. So they represent 250 classifications at Contra Costa County, represented by Local 856. And the members there, they serve the public throughout the county with health services, general services, maintenance. They're also LVNs, licensed vocational nurses, and all sorts of other job classifications. This comes after their chief negotiator isn't bargaining in good faith with the Teamsters, local A56, and they're like, well, it's time to throw it down then.
1: That's right.
0: I remember when this group organized a few years ago and became Teamsters. And so it's interesting to see, I think this is their second
1: contract.
0: To see their second or their third Teamster
1: They're
0: contract.
1: They're after us, so yeah.
0: They were just after us.
1: Yep.
0: Good luck to them and whatever they need. Actually, Peter Finn is the principal officer of Local 856.
2: Good dude.
0: Yeah, he's
2: a really
0: good guy. Yeah.
2: Oh, wow.
0: Yeah. And so Contra Costa County has consistently lagged behind neighboring jurisdictions when it comes to compensation, said Matt Finnegan, director of the public services and chief negotiator for Local 856. We're simply asking the county to implement a long-term plan that addresses these inequities. So, you know, good for them getting out there and good for them to authorize a strike.
1: No kidding.
0: They're taking it goes right in concert with the message we put out last week, right?
2: Mm-hmm.
0: Or when did we release that stuff?
2: Last week.
0: Was it last week?
2: Mm-hmm. Militancy of public sector.
0: Right. Yeah. And I think that a lot of us are kind of agitating that space, and we're seeing workers are responding. It's good stuff.
2: Yeah. Yeah. And talking about strikes, we can all talk about this before we close this segment. SEIU Local 1000 is also on strike. I believe they only had a picket line today.
1: Yes.
2: They may or may not have more later on. But SEIU Local 1000, who represent statewide workers, these are workers who work in Caltrans, CalHR, a lot of state departments within the state of California. So when you call and you dial any one of these departments, the insurance department, more than likely you are going to talk to an SEIU 1000 worker. Just as if you called a county office here, you're going to have a Teamster answer the phone call. So they're on strike because literally the current administration offered them 0%. Imagine in a time where inflation is at its highest and, oh no, Kathleen, you only get 0%.
1: You get nothing.
2: It's insane. So they're very excited because we obviously attended today during our bargaining break ourselves. And what were we there for, like 20 minutes, 15 minutes?
1: Yeah.
2: And I think just that amount of time we were there really gave them a shot of adrenaline.
1: It did.
2: They were really happy with honk and all that stuff.
0: Did you call it a horny?
2: Yeah. The what?
1: The horning?
3: Excuse me?
1: Jackie's dying.
3: What was that?
2: The honk.
0: The horny honk? Is that what you said? Look at you over there. He's all turning red.
3: Cut there goes off. The show.
0: The train horn. Oh, they loved the train horn we rolled up.
2: Yeah, that was like, really fun.
0: Yeah, it was out of control. Yeah. It was good. It was good to see everybody, you know. And obviously they were really stoked when we all rolled off of the bus.
1: Yeah, that was awesome.
0: You know, you had an entire bus full. Seat was full.
1: Yes.
0: We rolled up, horn blaring, stopped right at the line, got up. Obviously everybody it was like a shot in the arm for them.
2: Yeah, that was really fun. It was a really good time.
1: It was. And it was a lot of our members' first time on a strike line. So that was cool to see.
2: Oh, really?
1: Yes. Wow. It was so cool to see. It was exciting.
2: Mm-hmm.
1: So they were like, this is – now they're excited. And they're like,
2: And those are other public sector workers who probably do the same
1: jobs.
2: Amount of work that our members do.
1: Very identical. Yeah, very similar
2: very
1: to
2: similar.
1: What we do.
2: Yeah. So, yeah, so they're on strike, and we hope that they are able to get a deal soon.
1: I hope so.
2: We'll be posting out some of our – maybe we should have done a billboard for them. Now that I think about
1: it's not too late.
0: We still can.
2: Yeah, we still can. Not like they have a deal.
1: Yep. Let's do it.
0: I don't see that resolving anytime soon. So, let's get with them, see what the message is, and we'll do a little, help them a little bit over the next couple weeks.
1: Yep.
2: Yeah, but I know, shout out to Karen May.
1: Karen May
2: who was also,
1: awesome.
0: And she was on the show last week, right? Or week before?
2: 2 weeks ago. Yeah.
0: 2 weeks.
2: She came on the show to talk about, obviously, the contract fight that they're experiencing. She's a great person. Kathleen and I work with her in the Labor Council.
1: Yeah.
2: She's really
1: great. She's wonderful.
2: She's really cool people.
1: Good energy.
2: Mm-hmm.
1: Yep.
2: Yeah.
0: Yeah, they were like, we love the Teamsters.
1: Oh, yeah. Mm-hmm. She got on the bus just to make sure she told us that, too.
0: And then
1: that
0: they got on the bus and they went, man, this is just as nice inside as it is outside. Like,
1: it's an awesome
0: thinking, what did you expect? Like,
2: also, it was air conditioned because it was really hot on the strike line.
1: Oh yeah, the bus was beautiful. It was nice.
2: Yeah, I was just like 15 minutes. You got it.
1: You got it. Yeah, you got it.
2: Yeah. No, I mean, I think Randy said it earlier too. Like, I hate to like leave a strike line in the middle of it.
1: I did not want to leave. It was a lot of fun. The energy was contagious.
2: Yeah,
1: but I did not want to leave. Uh oh.
2: It was a good time.
0: His horny honk is getting...
1: Uh-oh. Your horny honk.
0: It's getting...
1: So there used to be a saying...
0: getting traction.
1: Honk if you're horny.
0: I remember that sticker. I remember that sticker.
1: You got it backwards.
2: I think something's wrong
0: with
2: the
0: mic. Do you remember that sticker, Robert?
2: I do, yeah.
0: No kidding.
2: Yeah, I've seen it before.
1: Oh, my goodness.
2: It was something with these mics. I don't know what Mark's doing over here.
1: I don't know.
0: Someone said Robert just made the show R-rated.
2: I opened a can of worms.
1: I know. It's all right.
2: Oh, no. That's so funny.
1: That is good.
2: Word salad.
0: It's the slips.
1: Word salad,
0: It's the accidental slips.
1: It happens.
0: They're Freudian.
1: Yes, yes.
0: They mean something else is going on. So what else is going on in news, Robert?
2: There's so much more. There's also fights in Texas and Florida still with public sector workers that are getting attacked by their governors and DeSantis again with the teachers union in Florida.
0: Oh, it's all out that war guy. On workers in Florida.
1: Yeah, mm-hmm. It's ugly.
0: It's ugly.
1: It's ugly.
2: Changing the rules of how you run public sector union elections in the middle of campaigns is horrible.
1: Yep.
2: You know, I know Randy would be livid. Imagine that happening.
1: Oh
2: right
1: my
2: now.
1: God, no.
2: That would be
1: no. Newsom better never.
0: No, I couldn't imagine. I mean, I really feel for labor leaders, workers, everybody in the space in Florida, Idaho, a few of these states that are just this full-on assault is coming where they're stripping all these rights, changing, flipping things around. You know, the whole the election process stuff where, I mean, imagine if those individuals that are elected into office had the same hurdles for their elected office as they're saying
1: for the
0: union representation should have.
1: Exactly. Fair play.
0: None of them would be in their positions. Nope. None of them would be.
2: DeSantis only won his last election. It was under 50%.
1: Yes.
2: He wouldn't have gotten... And that's not because he's unpopular. Just statistically, it's tough to get over that
0: threshold.
2: He would
0: have been thrown out of office based on his own proposed rules.
2: His own party. Yeah.
0: Yep.
2: So it was interesting.
0: Yeah, you're not governor. We got to find someone else because
1: you didn't get
0: the majority.
1: Yeah, you didn't get the majority.
0: You didn't get a majority of the people that are eligible to vote. Imagine that.
1: Can you imagine?
0: You have to get a majority of the people that are eligible to vote.
1: Yep.
0: That's the rule they're trying to implement.
1: Yep. Yeah.
0: That it's you ridiculous. Have to get a majority of the people that are eligible to vote. So anybody that sits home and doesn't actually vote in some election is essentially a no vote or is voting against whoever's running.
1: Mm-hmm. And they know
0: no
1: that.
0: Elected politician would be elected.
1: Right.
0: None.
1: Yep. They know what they're doing.
0: Because they don't get a majority. They may get a majority of who's voted.
1: Right.
0: But they don't get a majority of those that are eligible to vote.
1: That's right.
0: And what I know I keep beating the hell out of this.
1: But it's
0: but
1: true.
0: There's a damn reason why. Yeah. Because having a rule that's that far out in left field.
1: Yep. Mm-hmm. It's a poison pill rule.
0: That's right. It's a poison pill rule.
1: It's on purpose, Randy.
0: It's to hold people
1: it's disgusting.
0: Down.
1: Disgusting.
2: I think it's called, what is it, plurality or something like that? That they don't get the majority, but they get the most.
1: Yes. Most.
2: Or whatever. Yeah.
1: Correct.
2: So.
0: Well, and you know, historically, you reward those that are participating and you let them decide.
1: Yeah.
0: You know, so if.
1: Absolutely. If you're not going to participate, that's on you.
0: Yeah, if you have 10,000 people and 3,000 participate, then the 3,000 decide.
1: That's right.
0: It's not that the 7,000 are automatically no votes.
1: Right. Exactly.
0: That's what they're doing in Florida.
1: It's crazy.
0: If you got 10,000 people in a unit, they've had this happen over and over again in some of these states that this is happening, where they get 100% of the vote as yes, but they didn't get the majority of the group to vote.
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6: I'm Dr. Anthony Lizerwitz, and this is Climate Connections. When hurricanes or other disasters hit, children are vulnerable, but they are not just passive victims. Many step up to help themselves and their communities. Lori Peek of the University of Colorado Boulder studies the impact of disasters on kids. She says when families were in shelters during Hurricane Katrina,
7: the older kids, they sometimes set up like sports activities, coloring. They even babysat for moms who were having to stand in lines to get the aid.
6: 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And children outside the disaster zone, who learned about it through social media or on the news, were also inspired to help. 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
7: They collected supplies that they donated. They put together backpacks that were full of school supplies and books. 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
6: Peek says getting involved in age-appropriate ways can help kids process the disaster they experienced or witnessed, and it shows them the power they have to make a difference. 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

0: is the Tom Hartman Program.
1: It looks like the economy is sort of okay, but still leaning towards inflation. The inflation numbers just came out for August. Consumer price index went up 0.4% for the month, which is 3.4% for the year. So that's, you know, arguably our inflation right now, 3.4%. This is way above the Fed's ideal standard of 2%, which is causing people to think that Kevin Warsh and the Fed Board of Governors, who are going to meet next week to determine interest rates, will increase interest rates to try to slow down the inflation. Bank of England just did this yesterday. So when you strip out food and energy prices, which are both fairly volatile, particularly energy right now, because of Donald Trump's stupid war in Iran, the core annual rate came in at 2.4%, which is not so terrible. And that's why I said, you know, it looks like the economy is sort of okay. But we'll see when the Federal Open Market Committee meets next week. The odds of the hike have, according to CME's group's FedWatcher tracker of Fed funds future prices, when you look at basically what the market, the bond market, is betting is going to happen, 90% of them are betting that interest rates are going to go up. Now, this is going to present a real problem for Kevin Warsh, because the whole reason he's the chairman of the Fed rather than Jerome Powell is that Trump thought that he would do whatever Trump wanted. He would be Trump's lickspittle. He would be his toady. And maybe not. We'll find out next week. It's going to be real interesting. Food prices went up 0.1% higher. That's 2.7% annual inflation. Shelter costs went up 0.3%. And transportation went up 0.5%, which is substantial. Used cars and trucks are up 0.4%. New vehicle prices are up 0.3%. Electric vehicles, particularly used electric vehicles, are going like hotcakes right now because people are realizing that, hey, you know, if you buy your electricity in the evening and you sign up for the, you know, off hours, which isn't, I realize, isn't available everywhere in the country, but is available in most places, you could be paying as little as $1 a gallon gasoline equivalent or less. You know, in some cases, 70 cent gasoline, a gallon gasoline equivalent. And instead, you know, people with gas cars are out there paying $5 and $6 a gallon right now. So markets were already pricing in a 70% probability that this would happen, that this increase would happen. But now it looks like it's a 90% probability. So I think it's going to be absolutely fascinating. And not just what Warsh does. I mean, as we're heading into an election, he's going to have to raise interest rates. My guess is he won't, because he's more afraid of Donald Trump than he is of inflation, and he probably figures that if he can just make it until November, he can raise interest rates in December, and Trump will not kick his butt. So we'll see. I mean, this is just pure speculation on my part, educated, you know, informed by absolutely nothing beyond, you know, just a clear understanding of human nature and how Donald Trump does things. But you know, you've got that, And the Treasury market, this is from the MarketWatch.com. The Treasury market's painful route intensified yesterday, as a fresh auction of 30-year U.S. government debt and Treasury Secretary Scott Bessent's first beefed-up buyback operation failed to calm the market. So here's what's happening here. Bessent, you know, with much braggadocio, I mean, this guy, you know, like, Canada is just like this little yipping dachshund. And I, you know, used to go after my German shepherd. And someday, one day my German shepherd said, okay, I've had enough. You know, Bessent is just a fool. He's an obnoxious fool who thinks that he's a very, very smart man, and he's not. And he thinks he understands economics. And instead, you know, he did what George Soros told him to do when he was at Soros' hedge fund and made $1 billion. But, you know, it doesn't make him smart. So anyway, he had came out a couple of days ago and he said to the bond traders, he said, bet against me if you want. I am the house now. You're betting against the house. So what he's trying to do is drive down bond yields, you know, and the way that he's doing this He bought $6 billion of worth of bonds. You know, he had the Treasury buy them. $6 billion is nothing. It's like, you know, it's like a rounding error in today's part of the military budget. And the bond market just went, eh. There was a $22 billion auction of 30-year treasuries yesterday, and that went poorly. The auction found a strong base of buyers at a high yield of 5.308, but yields kept pushing higher after that. And bond yields rose globally as the sell-off of government bonds, particularly American bonds, is sweeping the world. Tim Horan, the chief investment officer of fixed income at Chilton Trust, said, "We are seeing the price of money go up globally." And this in large part because Brent crude futures were above $107 yesterday, you know, which is feeding the inflation anxiety. And meanwhile, with the Houthis, you know, coming after the oil, the IEA, the Iran and Ukraine wars are adding pressure to an oil refining system stretched to the limit, the International Energy Agency warned Friday. The IEA further cut its global oil supply projections. They said that they expect the world's oil supply to decline by 5.7 million barrels a day this year and by 6% next year. And they said global oil demand is seen falling more than expected. Well, that's because the price is up. And they said the IEA said demand is expected to drop by 2.5 million barrels per day this year, significantly more than its August forecast of 1.6. Like I said, Brent crude is over $100 a barrel right now. This is a fascinating analysis. We should probably get Bandy Lee back on and talk about this, you know, the psychiatrist. Samantha Hancoxley is a psychologist and is being quoted by Alan Elrod, who is a politics and history professor, who published a column in a publication called Liberal Currents. He wrote, "Trump's speech came off more like a sermon from Jonestown, and observers noticed." He's talking about Trump's speeches at his Trumpalooza down in Dallas, where he's begging people to break the law, commit crimes, take bribes, do anything necessary to keep Trump in power. And he said, "My own overriding thought was this speech is like some sort of performance art piece of a live entombing of a mad king and his most loyal followers." And he suggests that the tomb is going to be the ballroom, right? And not literally, but metaphorically. And this is where Samantha Hancoxley said, she said, "My current theory of Donald Trump is that he is utterly gripped by the terror of death and is desperately attempting to leave some mark on the world that history cannot erase. This is the point of the wars, the annexation threats, the D.C. vandalism. I think right now he is genuinely fixated on adding new American territory as the brass ring, the thing they'll never be able to take away from his memory." You know, this makes a lot of sense. She goes on to say, "He is going to bury us all with him in a tomb of his own design, a ballroom." And, you know, back to the original author, he said, "These are the ramblings of a neurotic, dangerous madman. If Trump is taking America down, if he's going to bury this country, all the good in it and all its prosperity and potential, then he wants his most adoring and loyal retainers with him. He wants his cult locked inside." Meanwhile, Bob Kennedy, this is kind of sad, actually. Bob Kennedy's one claim to fame is his last name, right? Without his last name, this guy would just be, you know, another heroin addict, another sex junkie, another lawyer with opinions about medicine that don't matter to anybody. But because he's a Kennedy and because Trump has chosen to elevate him, you know, he showed up yesterday at this event in Dallas, at this Jim Jones cult event in Dallas, or Jim Jones-like cult event, where Donald Trump said, "Yes, drink the Kool-Aid, please go out there and cheat." Oh, and he also told them that if they didn't vote for him, he would go to hell. And they played a movie, they played a video while Trump was there that says, you know, "In the beginning, God looked at the earth and said, the world needs a leader. And so Donald Trump was born." And they show this picture of a 5-year-old Donald Trump. And then he comes out and he says, if you don't vote for me, you're going to go to hell. And cheat, please. So anyhow, Bob Kennedy goes before the thing and says, the Democratic Party has lost its way. I mourn the fact that neither my father nor my uncle would recognize the Democratic Party of today. That's complete horse crap. I mean, it's just complete nonsense. If anything, I think, you know, the real RFK Jr., the real Bobby Kennedy, the one who I will call Bobby Kennedy, would look at what's going on with the Democratic Party right now and say, you know, thank God they're leaving behind neoliberalism and re-embracing the progressive values that my brother and I stood for in the 1960s. But Bob Kennedy is all flipped out because, you know, Democrats are okay with trans people and they're okay with queer people and they're okay with brown-skinned immigrants being in the United States. Oh, my God. And they're okay with people getting vaccines. So this is interesting. The CNN's fact checker is a guy named Daniel Dale. And he went through Bob's speech last night. And this is, these are, I'm literally quoting him from CNN. Quote, in one speech tonight, RFK Jr. falsely claimed Democrats canceled their 2024 convention and didn't let delegates vote on the nominee. There was a convention. Delegates voted for Harris. RFK Jr. falsely claimed Democrats closed every single church in the U.S. for a year during the pandemic. No. And RFK Jr. falsely claimed Trump ended 9 wars. It's not even true that Trump ended the 8 that he himself cites. He goes on to say, RFK Jr. baselessly claimed Democrats lost 360,000 kids. That's not what happened. RFK Jr. claimed the Trump administration has reversed a 30-year decline in longevity. He says, but U.S. life expectancy rose for years. Under Biden, it hit a new record high in 2024. So Kennedy is even lying about lifespans? And then Donald Trump, who RFK Jr. described, this is how pathetic these people are. Bob Kennedy gets up there and says, and I quote, these are verbatim, Donald Trump is a self-effacing man of superior intelligence, of empathy and compassion, with an encyclopedic grasp of the issues and in molecular detail. Right. The fact checker from CNN said that Bob Kennedy's turn at the microphone was, quote, the most falsehood-filled speech of the day at the convention, at the Trumpalooza, or whatever you want to call this thing. You know, would his father or uncle recognize Bob Kennedy? I think that's the question. I think they would be just absolutely disgusted by what he's doing and saying. I'm shocked by it. I used to know the guy. But, wow.
0: This is the Tom Hartman Program.
1: George Bush today said we need to remember the lessons of 9/11. Yeah, how about the lesson that you lied, George?
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0: Brian in Tacoma, Washington. Hey, Brian, what's on your mind today?
1: Called originally because I want these people in prison, and I mean Donald Trump and Elon Musk and Jared Kushner and all these people. And I mean, of course, you're laughing because, yeah, of course, we all do or whatever. But what I called to say is that at this point, especially after his crime last night right in front of us, bribing, you know, this country, bribing voters illegally, no matter what little slippery, like, you know, loophole they think they found or whatever, I will be prioritizing Democrats to vote to donate to, ones that are saying, like, words that are like, whether this happens or not, but I want them to be, you know, trying to move towards words towards, we will be putting people in prison and holding people accountable, even if they're not using that exact words or rhetoric, as opposed to, well, bygones be bygones, and we got to look forward and not backwards and stuff. So I will be prioritizing those Democrats that are looking to put people in prison for so many crimes that are committed, but I want to make it clear, especially based on 3-4 of your callers while I was on hold, I want to make it clear that what I'm saying is that will be which Democrat I decide to vote for. Not if I decide to vote, not if

0: as a serious, genuine progressive Democrat, these purity tests are destructive.
1: Yeah, but we're also not there, Tom, in the cycle. Anybody who knows, anybody who's paying attention, I think most of your callers do, we're not there. We're not at the circular firing squad part. We're not at the purity test part. Mm-hmm. The primaries are over, and we're at the get the gavel, blue no matter who,
0: yep.
1: Doesn't matter, then put the pressure on them. And I realize that's frustrating to a lot of people.
0: Yeah. No,
1: but
0: you're right, Brian.
1: Gaza specifically, The last cycle, the people that were like, Biden's horrible on Gaza. And I was like, I want to have a big tent. So I want mm-hmm. to welcome these people in. But if they walk in the voting booth and either didn't vote for, it wasn't Biden, the end was Harris. If mm-hmm. they didn't vote for Harris or voted for a Republican or just didn't walk into the voting booth, they handed us Trump, who told us he was going to be worse for the people of Gaza.
0: Oh, yeah. Yeah, 5 million people who voted for Joe Biden didn't show up in 2024. Literally just didn't show up.
1: Yeah. And the purity test / circular firing squad may have its place, but it is not after the primaries are over, before the general election.
0: Yeah.
1: So
0: yeah.
1: Anyway, but no, my original call was I will be prioritizing for my donations, my lobbying for, my voting for, of anybody who, like, if I'm trying to decide between two Democrats, again, not decide whether I'm going to vote, not decide between Democrats and Republicans. That's already decided. But I will choose the one, if otherwise they're equal, I would choose the one that's saying these people need to go to prison.
0: Yeah.
1: Prison for the crime, the treason they are committing on a daily
0: and
1: basis.
0: I think if Trump hadn't gotten elected president, he would be in prison right now. I mean, he was convicted of all those felonies, you know, 34 different felonies. Brian, I got to run, but thank you. Very, very well said. Very well said.
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0: Mark Taylor Canfield in Seattle. Hey, Mark, what's up?
3: Hey, Tom, I want to give you a report on the Occupy Wall Street 15th anniversary events on September 17th in Zuccotti Park. But here, first, here's a quick update on the story we talked about a week ago. The recall effort against Seattle's Democratic Socialist Mayor Katie Wilson was dropped abruptly one day before a King County Superior Court judge was set to rule on whether the process could move forward. And Judge Patrick Oishi admonished the couple who initiated the recall petition for showing up unexpectedly at his court chambers asking for a last-minute withdrawal of their petition. So that's that's over for now. But
0: why?
3: 15 years ago...
0: Why did they pull it back?
3: Apparently they didn't even have an attorney. And when they did hire an attorney the day before the petition was due, he told them to drop it.
0: that they had just done it wrong or something. Interesting.
3: Yeah, they didn't have the goods, but yeah. they threatened to do it immediately again, but they haven't. So I think that was all hot air. But anyway, 15 years ago in Zuccotti Park in New York City, a few blocks from Wall Street, folks started protesting the government bailouts of corporate investment firms and banks,
0: mm-hmm.
3: and they spoke out against the corrupting influence of money on our political system. After that, people across the country joined in occupations of public spaces, parks, and college campuses all across the country. Well, on this year, on September 17th, folks will be gathering again to commemorate the successes of the Occupy Wall Street movement and to explore whether it can rebirth itself in some new way based on those same values that inspired the original movement.
0: Does Bob Avakian's cult still basically control that?
3: No, no, these are a whole different group of people, including Jerry Ashton, who was a part of the forgiving medical debt. I don't know if you know about him, but his veterans group forgave billions, you know, like over $1 billion in medical debt. But no, it's a different group of people that are organizing. I participated in some of the organizing meetings, and I'll be writing some articles and republishing my Declaration of Independence from Wall Street.
0: Cool.
3: For their website, which is occupy2026.org.
0: Okay.
3: So if you want to get more information, that's at occupy2026.org. It's next Thursday, September 17th. We've invited Tom Morello from Rage Against the Machine, Dr. Cordell West, who I first met in Seattle during the Occupy movement, and then later I was invited to debate him on his show with Tavis Smiley on public radio. But our group, Democracy Watch News, was born from the independent media that was pioneered during the OWS movement. And I went on to free

0: Beach Radio News with Pacifica. So a lot of independent media was born then. And if people want more info on how they'd like to support or participate in the anniversary event on September 17th at Zuccotti Park, go to occupy2026.org. Okay. And I think it's a really important, Tom, that we honor the people that fostered that movement and the successes that we saw happen after that. And it's still around, believe it or not. There are still people from the Occupy Wall Street movement still doing good work, probably in your community as well as mine right now.
1: Cool. All right, so that's it. That's your report.
0: Yeah, I mean, if people want to find out more, go to occupy2026.org. Mm-hmm. And there will be a couple general assemblies that will be held online, national general assemblies on September 17th. So go to the website and check that out. You'll see my article there and a bunch of other people's work, some videos too that we're putting up. I think Tom Morello is coming up with a video to commemorate the Occupy Wall Street movement. I remember calling into your show live from the protest, Tom. That's one of the first times I called to talk to you.
1: It's been a while. It's been a while. Yes. Mark Taylor Canfield, thanks for the report, Mark.
0: Thanks, Tom. Keep up the good work.
1: You too. You too. Good talking to you. Michael in Central Mexico.
2: Donald Trump is a convicted felon. How is he able to vote?
1: In Florida, you have to be convicted of a felony in Florida to lose your right to vote.
2: Oh.
1: And he was convicted of a felony in D.C. or in New York.
2: Okay.
1: I think it's New York.
2: Isn't that crazy? Okay.
1: Yeah. Great question.
2: Sitting on hold here, boy, there's a lot of good calling subjects. The Social Security cap, if they lifted that, mm-hmm. that would do an awful lot to balance this income inequity or whatever.
1: It would make
2: Social
1: Security solvent for the next 75 years, which is the longest time horizon they can do the math on. And it would allow Social Security to give everybody on Social Security, including disability, a $2,000 raise every year.
2: Yeah.
1: Just lift the cap. Just have the billionaires pay the fair share.
2: Donald Trump talks about the golden age. This is the golden age. Well, of course, we think he's delusional, but really he's telling the truth. It is the golden age for him and his family.
1: That's right.
2: And probably all the other billionaires.
1: And the 13 billionaires in his cabinet and the 220 billionaire families who got him into office. Yeah. You're absolutely right.
2: Yeah.
1: Take a look at Elon Musk.
2: Good times. Well, hey, and my last thing I wanted to mention was Congress, you talked about Chuck Schumer and Jeffries, and mm-hmm. and I think until the Democrats get a progressive leadership in Congress, nothing's going to happen.
1: I agree.
2: I agree.
1: I am trying to lobby Hakeem Jeffries to wake up and smell the coffee. And I have given up on Chuck Schumer, and I'm hoping that he gets replaced. But we'll see. Michael, thank you for the call. Spot on. Jeff in San Francisco. Hey, Jeff, what's on your mind today?
3: All people cannot stand these flock cameras or the data centers
1: mm-hmm.
3: that they're plugged into.
1: Yeah, these are both non-partisan issues or trans-partisan issues. Yeah, I agree.
3: So I just think it'd be, I watched a video on this, and the guy was just, he was like the city council, and he was just destroying this guy who was like representing the CEO of the flock company.
1: Mm-hmm.
3: And, and it was just like, it looked like in pretty red area, but people are just disgusted with this. And there's a lot of plans for people to tear them down during Halloween this year.
1: What's amazing is that people are freaking out about flock cameras catching them as they drive by, but they're not freaking out about the fact that Google and some of these other companies are literally tracking every movement you make if you're carrying your cell phone with you everywhere you go 24/7, and everything you do and every website you visit, and selling that information. Facebook is doing it. X is doing it. Google is doing it. All these big companies. It's far more intrusive than the flock cameras. But because you can see the flock camera, people are focusing their ire there. But it just astonishes me that nobody's going after that.
3: No. Well, there's so much coming at us, we can't keep up with it.
1: Yeah, you're right. It's like trying to drink out of a fire hose. Jeff, thanks for the call. Chip in Lawrence, Kansas. Hey, Chip, what's up?
4: I'm in Kansas, and you're talking about Roger Marshall and mm-hmm. how he's a low life. He's also part of a private equity group opened hospitals in certain areas of Kansas
1: mm-hmm.
4: that their main focus was to put smaller rural hospitals under.
1: Oh, geez.
4: There's countless hospitals that went under in this state because of him.
1: Wow.
4: He was a major...
1: Is that widely known in Missouri? Or in Kansas, excuse me?
4: It was brought up when he ran years ago. It was a big hoopla, and people are forgetting, you know, people's memory is short. And now they're looking at all this other stuff about the arrests, but they're forgetting about this. And I, you know, I was just so disgusted with it because I'm seeing it. I'm originally from Massachusetts, and there's in Western Mass, there's one hospital chain that's putting all the others under.
1: Right. It's happening all over the country.
4: And,
1: who's running against Roger Marshall? Who's the Democrat running against him, and do they have any chance now?
4: I'm drawing a blank.
1: I mean, apparently it's not a high-profile race.
4: My whole thing is I'm ride or die blue. You know, whoever it is you got my vote by far. But it's really scary. And I'm like ready to head out of Kansas as soon as I can afford it.
1: Yeah, I get it. Chip, thanks for the call and thanks for the info.
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1: Don in Applegate, California. Hey, Don, what's on your mind today?
6: Henry George thought we could fix capitalism by taxing land values and preserving free enterprise. But Karl Marx figured capitalism was simply unfixable and had to be completely redone or replaced. So, Elizabeth Maggi, the original inventor of the board game Monopoly, felt the same way as Henry George, that capitalism could be fixed.
1: Yeah, she was a Georgist.
6: And Marx felt it needed a complete makeover. The other thing is that throughout the 1800s and 1900s, Britain and Russia treated Iran as a buffer zone in a geopolitical chess match called the Great Game. Then British explorers found oil in Iran in 1908, so control over that fuel became the main thing. Then after World War II, the U.S. took over as the dominant Western power in the area to get that oil.
1: Yeah, a friend of mine actually parachuted into Iran in 1942 or 3 on behalf of the Germans to try to get the oil for Hitler.
6: I mean,
1: it was a big deal.
6: It just seems like that's the same thing we're fighting about now.
1: Yeah,
6: Trump is trying to get the oil.
1: I think you're right, Don.
6: And that lady that you talked to last, I also wanted to add that George Carlin is somebody that she should listen to on YouTube.
1: Oh, yeah, George, his stuff lives on YouTube. Yeah, absolutely.
6: Yeah, it's great.
1: Don, I got to move along, but thank you for the call. Excellent points all. And not a lot of people even know who Henry George was.
6: That's true.
1: He's really worth studying. Thank you, Don. Patrick in Seattle. Hey, Patrick, what's on your mind today?
7: Yeah, hey, Tom. First of all, thank you so much for doing this every day. And
1: I'm having a good time, Patrick.
7: Well, good. You guys were talking earlier about crimes being committed. I do think an American Nuremberg needs to be sort of a platform plank of any Democratic candidate I vote for.
1: I agree.
7: Need to have it out with these guys. But the other night, what I wanted to talk about, the other night I had dinner with an old friend. She's a good liberal. She's a New York Times reader. And she turns to me with a lot of concern and she says, how do you feel about purity tests? And my first response was, of course, well, you know, that's a bad idea at this point. But I realized she was really talking about left purity tests, you know, DSA, Bernie-crats, they get blamed for this. But the purity tests really threatening Democrats' chances are the centrist rejection of populist anti-APAC candidates.
1: I agree.
7: Hakeem Jeffries' refusal to endorse Mom Domini or...
1: And refusal to endorse Medicare for all. Yeah, that's a purity test. You're
7: Medicare
1: absolutely right.
7: All, right. And so when somebody raises this, it's sort of a canard, this fear over purity tests. And that's it. It's kind of an imaginary issue.
1: I think that's a brilliant analysis. It had not occurred to me, I confess, that Jeffries was doing when he said he's not going to endorse Medicare for All was basically a purity test. And, it's a corporate Democrat purity test, but it's a purity test.
7: Exactly.
1: Yeah. Excellent point. Patrick, thanks for calling and making that. I appreciate it. I learned something. Thank you.

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1: On the line with us, our friend Phil Etner, the veteran war correspondent, host of the On the Edge podcast, based out of Kiev, Ukraine. Philip Etner on YouTube, Etner Philip on social media. Phil, welcome back to the program. How are you doing?
2: Okay. I was actually out of the city during the most intense recent attacks, which happened to coincide with the visit by Kushner and Witkoff here in Kiev. But the Russians have been giving the capital an absolute shellacking, and we are constantly under air raid siren. It's almost, you know, a constant, really. You know, it takes a toll on the city. We've, you know, touch wood, had a little bit of quiet in the last, 24 hours. But I anticipate it'll return.
1: Yeah, this is tough stuff. I'm seeing that Ukraine is having some successes, continuing to have successes, striking at Russia's energy infrastructure. Thoughts on that?
2: Yeah, they're hitting deep into Russia's territory, hitting electrical infrastructure, hitting the storage and refinement and distribution centers for their fossil fuel industries. But in addition to that, actually hitting some of their military targets that are their strategic assets. In particular, they hit Ingalls Air Force Base, which is thousands of miles inside of Russia and is supposed to be one of the most secured sites in the Russian Federation, and they hit a strategic bomber that was just sitting out there on the tarmac. So the Ukrainians are finding success inside of Russia, but we're also hearing reports of, and I don't want to overstate it, some counteroffensives by the Ukrainians against Russia's summer offensive, finding some footing in a town called Liman, which is kind of at the foothills of the approaches to what are called the fortress cities. Now, the Russians continue to advance on those fortress cities, and that is the bulwark against the divide between the Donbass and the rest of Ukraine. And if they can break through there, it's thought that they would have a far easier path to attack a major city like Kharkiv or even the capital. I do not suspect that will happen. There's been widespread analysis. Recently, I think it was the Finnish defense minister came out and openly said there is no way Russia is going to take those fortress cities by the end of the year. It's just not at the rate of advance that they are doing before they've even actually gotten to these fortified positions. It's too slow and incremental advance. So there is reason for cautious optimism, but you never want to underestimate the enemy, and Russia is a formidable enemy.
1: Yeah, for sure. Did you see this clip of when Jared Kushner and Steve Witkoff were in Moscow with Putin, and Steve Witkoff all but got down on his knees and said, "Please, Mr. Putin, may I shine your shoes, sir? May I pleasure you?" I mean,
2: there's that moment when he said, "Oh, we were standing outside and we thought, oh, what great memories we'll have when we're all retired." Well, one, Putin's never going to retire. There's only two ways out for Putin, and that's either toes up or, you know, somebody deposes him. You know, he either dies of natural causes or somebody gets rid of him. And that will mean he gets, you know, a severe case of lead poisoning. And secondly, if you know Russian, they didn't translate it as "when we're off in retirement." It's when we're on our pensions, is what they said, which is kind of like an insult to Witkoff. And of course, it went right over his head, because both Witkoff and Kushner have no idea what they're doing there. They're so they're out of their depth. I mean, the translation, it was literally when we're pensioners, when we're old men. And you see the body language of Putin during this entire thing. By the way, Putin speaks plenty good enough English to have understood exactly the posterior kissing, the backside kissing that Witkoff was going on about there.
1: Yeah.
2: And then for him to have gone to Moscow 8 times, and then he comes here to Kiev for the first time, just indicates the preferential treatment that is being given to the Kremlin by the White House, and the fact that they clearly take Putin's side on things. I mean, they openly said while they were here in the Ukrainian capital that, you know, we're businessmen. We're looking at this as a business deal. While they're sitting next to a president who is a man who has watched his fellow countrymen and has been the leader of this nation, watch his citizenry be brutalized, terrorized.
1: Literally robbed, raped, and murdered.
2: The rape squads and the mass murders. And he's sitting next to a guy who's treating this like it's a real estate deal. You can't deal with Putin like it's a real estate deal. That's not what he's after. It's not a negotiation. It's not a win-win. As Kushner said, we're looking for a win-win. Russia and Putin don't look at it as a win-win. They are looking to conquer. And that is an absolute. That's a zero-sum equation for them. And these two guys are an embarrassment. It makes me so angry and frustrated that experts in the Russia desk in the first Trump term were absolutely swept out. I think of Fiona Hill. Mm-hmm. I think of Alexander Vindman. I think of all these guys who could have been really helpful in this time of crisis. And instead, these two bumpkins, these two... I'm trying to say something. I'm trying to avoid getting fined, Tom, because I'd love to say what I think of these two men. But more importantly than anything else, at the essence of it, is they are completely out of their depth. They have no idea what they're doing.
1: Well, apparently,
2: negotiations will lead to nothing.
1: According to the Russian media, their pitch to Putin was, let's wind this war up so that America and Russia can get back to making some good deals, like, you know, building a Trump Tower Moscow or something like that. Let's talk about some real estate deals that could be done once we end this war. That was their pitch.
2: With all the blood on their hands, with all the blood on the Russians' hands, and they want to think about a Club Med Sochi.
1: Exactly.
2: I mean, it's disgusting. There needs to be reparations. There needs to be accountability for the crimes that they've committed here. They hunt people down with drones, Tom. FPV drones. They are targeting civilians. There are a multitude of videos that the Russians themselves release because they're proud of it. They're hitting little old ladies with FPV drones. Hitting fruit sellers in the market. Children. You know, teenagers on their bikes in Kramatorsk, and a drone flies right down, and they just stare each other down, and then boom. You know, it's a daily war crime. And that's not only to mention the fact of the attacks on the infrastructure that they are doing. You know, unless we get those interceptors here, those Patriot interceptors over here, and hopefully we're starting to get some good news on that front, not from Washington, but from the Europeans who have a deal set up so that they can buy from the United States.

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2: I mean, it's disgraceful that it's going that way. We should be giving these patriots to Ukraine. We made a promise at the Budapest Memorandum. We should be doing this directly, but instead, the Europeans are acting as middlemen, and so we're hoping to get a quick infusion of Patriot missile defense systems before we go into winter, because they're going to try and take out the electricity, the heating, and the water, and they're going to do it with hypersonic ballistic missiles, and only Patriots can stop that. So the Europeans are going to do a stopgap where they give their supplies to the Ukrainians, and then they will buy from Lockheed Martin to resupply their munitions, because it's needed right now. By the time winter comes, it's going to be too late. We need those Patriots ASAP.
3: My recollection is that there was a proposal like that, like months ago, and that Trump initially said, "Oh yeah, sure, no problem," and then he killed it. And that was when JD Vance said that the proudest moment of his vice presidency was when he stopped American weaponry from going to Ukraine, and it was supposed to go via European countries. Am I misremembering?
2: No, there was that period where they were trying to figure out how to do it, but it there is a system in place that we can, that the Europeans can transfer from their stockpile to Ukraine, and then again they backfill. So it's not, you know, it's a little bit more convoluted, and I'm sure there were negotiations that happened between, you know, the Europeans and the Americans about third party, you know, possession of high tech weaponry and things like that. But we know that the we have heard in recent days that the Europeans are expected to send about 1,000 Patriot missiles, which is
3: that'd be a good thing. Yeah,
2: which would be a good thing, and Germany is taking the lead in that. I think in no small measure because of the Russian attack on Leipzig airport, where there were some Ukrainian trainer jets parked there. But nevertheless, you know, that's a Russian munition on a German an airport that could have killed a technician or just somebody, you know, I mean, it just could have gone a misfire and you'd had a dead German. Yeah. Leipzig, I think, was a really big deal. So the Germans are kind of taking the lead on immediately trying to get Patriots here to...
3: Well, not to mention that they're freaked out about AFD now getting this win in Saxony-Anhalt, and AFD wants to dump NATO and build a bridge to Putin. I mean, obviously AFD is being funded by Putin, or at least, you know, propaganda, and like you got so Elon Musk promoting it on X.
2: Which that's right. Well, I mean, is there any daylight between Musk and the Kremlin? I don't know. I find that his activities very suspicious. But I think you're right. I think the AFD or Le Pen or Farage and Brexit and even MAGA, all of them have had support from the Kremlin just simply to sow discord, just simply to divide and conquer. It's what they do. And they don't care if they're supporting far right nationalists. They always say that the Ukrainians are Nazis. Well, they don't really care about that. What they care about is defeating the West. And the best way to defeat the West is if you pit us against one another. And that's what they're doing. They're trying to drive a wedge between Europe and North America. And God help us if they do.
3: Yeah, and let's not forget, Putin, you know, was an intelligence officer who specialized in this sort of thing. I mean, this is his bailiwick. Anyhow, the great Phil Itner, his podcast is On the Edge. You can find him on YouTube as well, Philip Itner. Phil, thanks so much for dropping by. It's always good talking to you.
2: Good talking to you.
3: I wish you the very best, too. Stay safe, my friend. I'll be back with more of the news of the day and your calls in just a moment.
4: This is the Tom Hartman Program.
3: Speaking the truth, Putin and Trump would really rather you didn't know. I'll be right back with you.

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2: My op-ed at HartmanReport.com, the old America is dying. Who will build the new one? I've been wanting to write about this and talk about this for, for a long time. And it finally kind of all came together in my head yesterday as I was, as I sat down while Louise and I were brainstorming this thing. You know, Hakeem Jeffries, a week or two ago, said that he was not in favor of Medicare for all. Essentially. I mean, you know, really what he said was, you know, we might be able to get there, but first we've got to do a few other things, like let's strengthen the Affordable Care Act, which is, you know, just a neoliberal giveaway to the big insurance industry that Barack Obama put into place. And Republicans, for some bizarre reason, hate, because which is weird because it was, you know, a Heritage Foundation idea to begin with. But nonetheless, when Jeffries said that, he basically revealed that he doesn't think we are in a populist moment. On the other hand, Donald Trump, Steve Bannon, the neo-fascist tech bros, and the right-wing billionaires, they fully realize that we are in a populist moment, as do Bernie Sanders, AOC, Mamdani, El Said, and hundreds of other Democratic candidates this year. So what is a populist moment? Populism is what happens when the public loses faith in their government. It's really that simple. When people no longer have confidence that the government is working for them, they basically want a revolution. Not a bloody one, but they want change. They want dramatic change. And populism is neither left-wing nor right-wing. It can be either. It's almost never center. it's always left or right. And so, you know, the last time there was a major collapse in confidence in government was in the early 1930s or the late 1920s. You know, Herbert Hoover was the Republican president. He and Coolidge before him and Harding before him had lowered the top income tax rate from 91% down to 25%. They had deregulated the securities and banking industries. And, you know, the consequence of this was the Republican Great Depression, the stock market crash in October of 1929. And by the time FDR came into office in March of 1933, fully a third of Americans were out of work. Now, that Republican Great Depression didn't just hit the United States. It hit the rest of the world as well, particularly Germany, because Germany got the worst of it because it had just been defeated in World War One. So what happened was, in both the United States and in Germany, in both countries, about a third of the total population, working population, were unemployed. And in both countries, people were like, this sucks. We want something new and different. That's the definition of a populist moment. And here in the United States, we got a Bernie Sanders kind of candidate, FDR, who said, we're going to tax the rich. We're going to use that money to build out the infrastructure of America. We're going to put American working class people back to work. We're going to make sure that they get a decent damn wage, you know, because they're going to have a union, and we're going to establish a minimum wage. You know, that was FDR/Bernie in 1932. In 1933, he became president. Similarly, in Germany, Hitler said, I'm going to put people back to work. We're going to reindustrialize Germany. We're going to do it by rebuilding the army. We're going to build the Autobahn. We're going to start a car company called the People's Car, Volkswagen. We're going to put this country back together. Just elect me. And I alone can do it, right? And it's going to take strength. So that's right-wing populism. So the populist moment of the 1930s brought us FDR, a Bernie-like FDR, and a Trump-like Hitler in the United States and Germany. We are again in a populist moment. In 1960, when Dwight Eisenhower was president and John Kennedy was running, 90%, well, it was, I think the actual number was 87% of Americans told Pew, I believe it was, it might have been another, the link is in my article, almost 90% of Americans said, the government always or almost always works in my interest. 9 out of 10 people. Today, that number is at 17%. Right across both parties and independents. That is, by definition, a populist moment. And the Republicans figured this out. In 2016, I think we entered a populist moment in the middle of the Bush presidency. I think it was the 2006 election when Democrats won like crazy. That was the time when Americans were realizing that they had been lied into the Iraq and Afghanistan wars, that Bush was just interested in cutting taxes on billionaires, that Cheney was just interested in bailing out Halliburton, his company that he owned hundreds of thousands of shares of stock in, and that the whole thing was a scam, a grift. And I think we've been there ever since. I mean, the fact that in 2008, Barack Obama won the election by saying he was going to offer us hope and change. Change is the populist word. In my opinion, proves that. Now, Obama didn't deliver. Instead of actually changing America, all he did was put into place a Heritage Foundation right-wing plan to turn our healthcare system over to the billionaires who own the six largest health insurance companies. And so we got the Affordable Care Act. But, you know, he was not a populist. He is not a populist to this day. He's a neoliberal, just like Bill Clinton was in 92. Biden tried to move away from that, tried to move toward a populist message and, you know, to doing away with student debt, for example. The Republicans took it to the Supreme Court. But it was too little too late. On the other hand, the Republicans understood this, right? They put Trump in 2016. There are multiple polls, including a PolitiFact that looked into this, that show that Donald Trump would have been easily beaten by Bernie Sanders in 2016. Easily beaten. This horror never would have been inflicted on our country. But Hillary Clinton and Bill and his wealthy donors decided to disrupt Bernie's campaign. And you know, here we are, right? Two terms of Donald Trump. Because the only person with a populist message in the 2016 election, in the 2020 election, in the 2024 election, really the only person with a populist message was Donald Trump. I mean, I suppose you could argue that in the 2020 election, Joe Biden had a relatively populist message. I could make that case. And that's why he got elected. But like I said, it was too little too late. So here we are now in this populist moment, and the Democratic Party is torn in half. You've got these corporate Democrats, you know, the people who keep popping up on MSNBC like Paul Rykoff, and you know, the and whatnot, going, yeah, you know, we need to take on Iran, and we didn't have to, the lefties are too left, and quack. You got that. The Marie Glusenkamp Perez's, you know, who vote against Democrats in Congress, and John Fetterman. You got them, you know, taking money from big corporations. And then you've got progressives, you know, J.B. Pritzker and AOC and, you know, there's just a whole El Said and Mamdani and, you know, a bunch of them. And the bottom line is that the Democratic Party needs to wake up some pretty damn fast and realize that we are in a populist moment and that the populist candidates are the ones who are consistently winning and will consistently win. And we need to be pushing that populism within the Democratic Party. Grassroots activism, true change, not just hope, true change in America. We need a new deal. And we need to defeat this right-wing populism that is an echo of Adolf Hitler that we find in the Trump administration. So, vote.

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2: Joe in Chicago. Hey, Joe, what's on your mind today?
3: Yes, hi. I just wanted to take a moment to reflect on 9/11. When that happened, I was living in Chicago. I used to live in New York, and was absolutely horrified. I used to spend a lot of time there, mesmerized by the vast amounts of people that commuted in and out of that center. The media didn't seem to understand to the end of the day that there was like 12 buildings in that complex that all were going to be destroyed when those towers came down, which happened. And that those towers, there was no way in and out of them. You had, if the elevators were working, you had to go to the 35th floor to transfer to an elevator to go higher up. And different elevators went to different levels. The entrance was like 10 stories underground. There was no in and out on the ground floor, like a street level entrance. They were combined in this massive tunnel system where the New Jersey and New York subway trains intersected. And so you had to go underground and then go back up in them. So effectively trapping all those people in those buildings for the most part. I mean, some did get out, but the horror of that just moved me like nothing else. It was like a Close Encounters experience. I had to get there and see what happened. And within 2 weeks, I was there, got into a building next door to this site, was found my way up to the very top, looked down, got a couple rolls of photographs showing the destruction of the Port Authority building that was part of that complex. I mean, it just horrified me. When they built the memorial, it was incredibly, it's an incredible moving site at the base of those towers, a void that goes down with this waterfall. It is very moving, but over the years and going back and looking at the memorials, the feelings have changed to horror, to just shame and despising what we've done as a result of
2: that. Yeah, the way we reacted to it. You know, Timothy Snyder, the fascism expert, his Substack newsletter this morning was about how on 9/11 he immediately published a piece saying, don't overreact. Now is the time. Use this, since this came out of Saudi Arabia, use this as an excuse to get off oil. Don't start a friggin' war. And, of course, George Bush had to start a war because his popularity was in the crapper.
3: It was worse than that. We started torturing people. We created the Civil War. I won't describe what I've read about what people did to each other because it's just unforgettable.
2: Oh yeah, what happened at Abu Ghraib? What happened down in turning people into vegetables? That one guy with the Hispanic name, I'm forgetting his name now. He literally lost his ability to speak. He was tortured so severely by us. And he had nothing to do with anything. He was just picked up.
3: They're using power.
2: Jose something Padilla, I think.
3: Mutilate people. But the thing is that the Democrats should have really demanded that Bush and Cheney resign. They shouldn't even been told to resign. Yeah. They should have done so.
2: Well, and especially when it came out that on August 6th of 2001, George W. Bush had been warned explicitly that this was coming and refused to do anything about it. In fact, he refused to go back to Washington, D.C. until after 9/11 because he knew it was coming. And he didn't want to be in the White House when the White House got hit. Because he knew that, you know, D.C. was going to be a target. Joe, I got to move along, but thanks for sharing your observations with us, and thank you. Lawrence in St. Paul, Minnesota. Hey, Lawrence, thanks for listening to KTNF. What's on your mind today?
4: Yeah, living in St. Paul right now, I'm in Las Vegas, but I'm all over the country.
2: Okay.
4: And I do realize the thing. I want to make 2 points here. Since I'm traveling the country, here's the problem. The problem is not with Donald Trump. He's a genius. I mean, for a 10-year-old, and a 10-year-old's mind, he's a genius. Of course he's going to give everybody $5,000. But the problem is not with Donald Trump. It's with the Democratic Party. And the Democratic Party, they're still being fed by MSNBC. And they don't know that they're being duped by that news channel. And here's the thing. The Democratic Party, they're still trying to appease to a voter bloc that will never vote for them. And that is the initial problem with the Democrats is being fostered through MSNBC.
2: Well, not all of MSNBC, but I get it. Well, when I see guests like Paul Rykoff on all the time, it's like, oh, really? Yeah.
4: Yeah, and I'm not saying, oh, yeah, everything has its limits. But now that you can tell the switch.
2: No, Allie Velsh is doing a good job there. Rachel Maddow is doing a good job there. There's some, you know, Chris Hayes pretty much a pretty good job. But, yeah, I get it, particularly their daytime lineup.
4: Right, and that's the thing. So that purity test is not going to get any better until we try to reach out to other people instead of just trying to appease a voter bloc that would never vote for them. And
2: well said, Lawrence. Lawrence, I got to run. I'm sorry, I'm out of time, but thanks for the call. Well said. And thank you for being with us today. We'll be back same time, same place. In the meantime, don't forget, democracy is not a spectator sport. It requires all of us, and that includes you. So get out there, get active, tag your... There's so much to do right now. Writing postcards, calling people, letting people know, sending around articles that you've read. I mean, activism has never been more important. This is the most critical election of my lifetime. I guess it is. I'm guessing it is of yours, too. So tag your it. Have a great afternoon. I'll catch up with you. Stay safe.
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7: 9/11. America can't let the war lies go down that memory hole again. The article opens with an epigraph. It's our daily song, the first verse. 25 years and the smoke still rises in photographs and names and empty chairs. We remember the mort, we remember the falling, but who remembers what they told us after that? Don't let the lies die. Say their names, remember why. For every empty chair, for every mother who still cries. 25 years and this much remains. A country that forgets the lies can be lied into war again. Today is the 25th anniversary of 9/11, the event that first brought America together and then was cynically exploited by George W. Bush and Dick Cheney to steal Iraq's oil. Following their illegal invasion of Afghanistan for pure politics, just a bit more than a year earlier. Yet the media today, so far anyway, is curiously silent about Bush and Cheney's lies. Given the cost of both those wars, and Netanyahu and Trump using October 7th in a similar fashion to justify this insane war with Iran, it's an important moment to discuss our history of wars, both illegal and unnecessary, and those that are arguably essential to the survival of democracy in the world. To be clear, I support U.S. involvement and even an expanded U.S. involvement in the defense of the Ukrainian democracy against Putin's Hitler grabs Poland-like attack and mass slaughter of Ukrainian civilians. Had the world mobilized to stop Hitler when he invaded the Sudetenland in Czechoslovakia in 1938, there almost certainly wouldn't have been either the Holocaust or World War II, which is why Europe is so united in this effort. If Putin succeeds in taking Ukraine, his administration has already suggested that both Poland and Moldova are next, with the Baltic states, Latvia, Lithuania, Estonia, also on the menu. That would almost certainly lead to another war in Europe. And China is watching. A Putin victory in Ukraine will encourage Xi to try to take Taiwan. Between the two, war in both Europe and the Pacific, we could find ourselves in the middle of World War III if Putin isn't stopped now. That said, essentially defensive military involvement, like with Ukraine or in World War II, have been the exception rather than the rule in American history. We've been far more likely to have presidents lie us into wars for their own personal and political gain than to defend ourselves or other democracies. For example, after 9/11 in 2001, the Taliban that then ran Afghanistan offered to arrest bin Laden. But Bush turned them down because he wanted to be a wartime president, to have a successful presidency. The Washington Post headline, weeks after 9/11, put it succinctly, Bush rejects Taliban offer on bin Laden. With that decision not to arrest and try bin Laden for his crime, but instead to go to war, George W. Bush set the U.S. and Afghanistan on a direct path to disaster, but simultaneously set himself up for re-election in 2004 as a wartime president. To further complicate things for Bush and Cheney, the 9/11 attacks were not planned, hatched, developed, practiced, expanded, worked out, or otherwise devised in Afghanistan or by even one single citizen of Afghanistan. That country and its leadership in 2001, in fact, had nothing whatsoever to do with 9/11. The actual planning and management of the operation was done out of Pakistan and Germany, mostly by Khalid Sheikh Mohammed. The Taliban were bad guys, trashing the rights of women and running a tin pot dictatorship, but they represented no threat whatsoever to America or our allies. Almost two decades later, though, then President Trump and Mike Pompeo gave the Taliban everything they wanted: power, legitimacy, shutting down 9 of the 10 U.S. air bases in the country to screw incoming President Joe Biden, and allowed the release of 5,000 of Afghanistan's worst Taliban war criminals, all over the strong objections of the democratically elected Afghan government in 2019. Trump did this so he could falsely claim, heading into the 2020 election, that he'd, quote, negotiated peace in Afghanistan, when in fact he'd set up the debacle that happened around President Biden's withdrawal from that country. The relationship I have with the mullah is very good, Trump proclaimed after ordering the mullah, who had then named himself president of Afghanistan, freed from prison over the furious objection of Afghanistan's government, which Trump had cut out of the negotiations. Following that betrayal of both Afghanistan and America, Trump and the GOP scrubbed the record of their embrace of the Taliban from their websites. And the conservative Boris Johnson administration in the UK then came right out and said that Trump's rushed deal with the Taliban without involvement of the Afghan government or the international community set up the difficulties that Biden faced. The die was cast, Defense Minister Ben Wallace told the BBC, when the deal was done by Donald Trump, if you want my observation. So Republican George W. Bush lied us into both the Afghanistan and Iraq wars, and then Donald Trump tried to lie us out of at least one of them. But this is far from the first time a president has lied us into war. Vietnam wasn't the first time an American president and his buddies in the media lied us into a war, when Defense Secretary Robert McNamara falsely claimed that an American warship had come under attack in the Gulf of Tonkin and LBJ went along with the lie. Neither was President William McKinley lying us into the Spanish-American War in 1898 by falsely claiming that the USS Maine had been blown up in Havana Harbor. It had caught fire all by itself. The first time we were lied into a major war by a president was probably the Mexican-American War of 1846, when President James Polk lied that we'd been invaded by Mexico. Even Abraham Lincoln, then a congressman from Illinois, called him out on that lie. You could also argue that when President Andrew Jackson signed the Indian Removal Act in 1830, leading to the Trail of Tears slaughter and forced relocation of the Cherokee under President Buchanan, among other atrocities, it was all based on a series of lies.
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7: Bush's lies that took us into Afghanistan and a bit over a year later into Iraq are particularly egregious, however, given his and Cheney's reason for those lies. In 1999, when George W. Bush decided he was going to run for president in the 2000 election, his family hired Mickey Herskowitz to write the first draft of Bush's autobiography, A Charge to Keep. Although Bush had gone AWOL for about a year during the Vietnam War and was thus apparently no fan of combat, he'd concluded from watching his father's little three-day war with Iraq that being a wartime president was the most consistently surefire way to get reelected if you did it right and have a two-term presidency. I'll tell you, he was thinking about invading Iraq in 1999, Herskowitz told reporter Russ Baker in 2004. One of the things Bush said to me, Herskowitz says, is, quote, one of the keys to being seen as a great leader is to be seen as a commander in chief. My father had all this political capital built up when he drove the Iraqis out of Kuwait, and he wasted it. If I have a chance to invade Iraq, if I had that much capital, I'm not going to waste it. I'm going to get everything passed that I want to get passed, and I'm going to have a successful presidency, end of quote. The attack on 9/11 gave Bush his first chance to be seen as commander-in-chief when our guy, Osama bin Laden, who the Reagan-Bush administration had spent $3 billion building up in Afghanistan, engineered an attack on New York and D.C. The crime was planned in Germany and Florida, and on 9/11, bin Laden was, according to CBS News, not even in Afghanistan. Quote, CBS Evening News has been told that the night before the 9/11 terrorist attack, Osama bin Laden was in Pakistan. He was getting medical treatment with the support of the very military that days later pledged its black backing for the U.S. war on terror in Afghanistan. End quote. When the Obama administration finally caught and killed bin Laden, he was back in Pakistan, the home base for the Taliban. But attacking our ally Pakistan in 2001 would have been impossible for Bush. And besides, nearby Afghanistan was an easier target, being at that time the second poorest country in the world, with an average annual per capita income of $700 a year. Bin Laden had run terrorist training camps there, unrelated to 9/11. But they made a fine excuse for Bush's first chance to be seen as a commander-in-chief and get some leadership credit. Cheney, meanwhile, was in a world of trouble because a huge bet he'd made as CEO of Halliburton in 1998. Dresser Industries was big into asbestos and about to fall into bankruptcy because of asbestos lawsuits that the company was fighting through the court system. Cheney bet Dresser would ultimately win the suits and had Halliburton buy the company on the cheap. But a year later, in 1999, Dresser got turned down by the courts and Halliburton's stock went into free fall, crashing 68% in a matter of months. Bush had asked Cheney, who worked in his father's White House as Secretary of Defense, to help him find a suitable candidate for VP. Cheney, as his company was collapsing, recommended himself for the job. In July of 2000, Cheney walked away with $30 million from the troubled company, and the year after that, as VP, Halliburton's subsidiary KBR received one of the first no-bid, no-ceiling, no-accountability, no-limit on how much they could receive, multi-billion dollar military contracts. Bush and Cheney both had good reason to want to invade Afghanistan in October 2001. Bush was seen as an illegitimate president at the time because his father's court appointee on the Supreme Court, Clarence Thomas, had cast the

empowered Taliban fighters back into the field and then drew down our troops to the point where today's ongoing chaos in that country was absolutely predictable. Trump's deal was the signal to the 300,000-plus Afghan army recruits we'd put together and paid that America no longer had their back. And if the Taliban showed up, they should just run away, which, of course, is what happened on Trump's watch. As Susanna George of The Washington Post noted, quote, "The Taliban capitalized on the uncertainty caused by the Trump February 2020 agreement reached in Doha, Qatar, between the militant group and the United States calling for a full American withdrawal from Afghanistan. Some Afghan forces realized they soon would no longer be able to count on American air power and other crucial battlefield support and grew receptive to the Taliban's approaches." John Perr's article on Daily Kos did a great summary with the title, "Trump Put 5,000 Taliban Fighters Back in Battle and Tied Biden's Hands in Afghanistan." Trump schemed and lied to help his own 2020 reelection efforts, and the people who worked with our military and the U.S.-backed Afghan government paid a terrible price for it. And now Trump's trying to deport them from America, compounding that disgusting betrayal. As President Biden told America, quote, "When I came into office, I inherited a deal cut by my predecessor, which he invited the Taliban to discuss at Camp David on the eve of 9/11 of 2019, that left the Taliban in the strongest position militarily since 2001 and imposed a May 1st, 2021 deadline on U.S. forces. Shortly before he left office, he also drew U.S. forces down to a bare minimum of 2,500. Therefore, when I became president, I faced a choice: follow through on the deal with a brief extension to get our forces and our allied forces out safely, or ramp up our presence and send more American troops to fight once again in another country's civil conflict. I was the fourth president to preside over an American troop presence in Afghanistan, two Republicans, two Democrats. I would not and will not pass this war on to a fifth." America has been lied into too many wars. It's cost us too much in money, credibility, and blood. We must remember the lies and tell our children about them so that memory isn't lost. When President Ford withdrew U.S. forces from Vietnam, I remember it well, there was barely a mention of McNamara's and LBJ's lies that got us into that war. Similarly, today's reporting on the chaos in Afghanistan and the ongoing conflict around the Iraqi oil fields almost never mentions Bush and Cheney's lies and ulterior motives in getting us into those wars in the first place. George Santayana famously noted, "Those who cannot remember the past are condemned to repeat it." We can't afford to let these lies go down the memory hole like we have the other wars we relied into that I mentioned earlier. Sadly, it's clear now that neither Bush nor Cheney will be held accountable for their lies or for the American, Afghan, and Iraqi blood and treasure that they cost. But both should be subject to a clear and public airing of the crimes they committed in office, and Bush should be required at the very least to apologize to the thousands of American families destroyed by the loss of their soldier children, parents, and spouses in those unnecessary wars, as well as to the people of both Afghanistan and Iraq. If the media refuses to mention the Bush-Cheney lies on this anniversary of 9/11, it's all the more important that the rest of us use this opportunity to do so. Pass it along.

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1: Well, let's check in with Betty Dangerous. Heidi Sigmund Kuda, the Emmy Award-winning investigative reporter, writes as Betty Dangerous over on Substack, B-E-T-T-E, like Betty Davis, you know. BettyDangerous.com, in fact, is the website. Heidi Kuda over on Blue Sky, H-E-I-D-I-C-U-D-A. Betty, welcome back to the program. It's always great having you with us. So I'd love this piece here, Sloptocracy.
2: Yes.
1: You open it, by the way, by noting that you worked 20 years in broadcast news and 15 years as an LA Times nightlife columnist. That must have been fascinating. Yeah. Tell us about that.
2: Oh, my gosh. Yeah, that was the best of both worlds. I got to be an investigative producer by day and night sometimes, and also simultaneously a nightlife columnist in L.A. And I ended up becoming an investigative producer working undercover because I phoned in a citizen's tip to Fox Undercover, KTTV, in 1998. And the person who ran the department used to read my L.A. Times column, so he would know where to go, where the hot clubs were. And it was a real interesting hybrid career.
1: Yeah, it sounds fascinating. So, you know, you've got a perspective on the media that's somewhat unique and certainly well-informed. And, you know, one of the points you make here is that the Russian military has been attacking the United States with words and memes, and we have no defenses. In fact, we're stuck with the Manchurian candidate.
2: Yeah. Right. Well, you know, thank you so much, as always, for offering and allowing me to come on your show. It is always very nice to talk about the work near and dear to my heart. I was walking in the rain about a week ago, and the word sloptocracy came to mind. And that's definitely from my broadcast news training, putting together a portmanteau to try to explain what we were seeing. And the reason I was thinking about it is I'm so deeply disturbed at the amount of AI-generated content that is coming out of the Trump White House, and we are being inundated with it. And I'm sure you have noticed, Tom, that it has accelerated. So why would it be? And it occurred to me that as he tries to turn America into this autocratic, state, and actually, you know, looking at taking over our neighbors, he is using this AI slop, this low grade, you know, mimetic warfare in order. It's basically become a tool of governance to achieve his political aims. And what's fascinating to me about it is we knew, you know, in the later part of his first term that he was using this type of, he used memes considerably more so than, you know, any other world leader at the time. But in recent weeks and months, it has become a torrent of these AI-generated memes. And what it does, of course, is confuse and erode reality. It puts all of us into this alternate reality. And I think it's really dangerous stuff. And I think it should be handled with far greater care. For me, it's kind of like an emotional hand grenade. And the other thing is, I'm sure you know, Sunday, my column, Sloptocracy in Byline Times, ran on Saturday. By Sunday, there was a 10-hour bender of AI slop coming out of Trump's True Social posts. And I believe, again, super dangerous. It does multiple things, which I'm happy to discuss with you, but it is not something that should be taken lightly.
1: I find it fascinating that the old Roman Empire emperors understood that they needed to have both bread and circus. They needed to feed people, and they also needed to give them spectacle so that they could basically, you know, rob the people blind and make off with whatever
2: yeah.
1: they want. And Trump has figured out the circus part of that. But the Republicans, I mean, they just pulled $1 trillion out of Medicaid, which is going to hit right after the election. It's going to throw millions of people off their health insurance. It's going to cause, according to Yale University, some 50,000 deaths next year. They forgot the bread part, and they radically cut back on food spending and things. I mean, please elaborate on the sloptocracy and its impact and the consequences of it, but also, will this work for them without the bread, just the circus?
2: you know what, depending on what happens with the midterms and how what the outcome could be, because as you probably know, I'm not quite as optimistic as others because they do not want to give up power. Part of what we've been seeing is all the machinations and all the things they're doing to ensure that we may not have a free and fair election. So I don't even know if ultimately it's going to matter. But what does matter is we have a criminal gang in the White House using memetic warfare on, you know, the citizens of the U.S. as well as globally. Mark Carney, you know, a week or so ago, begged him to stop doing this, begged him to stop putting out these memes. It's altering reality. And when one thing I want to make sure I do say, Tom, and you're so right to hearken back to the Romans, because Julius Caesar was a fabulous propagandist. He did understand that. But as we are looking at the circus part of it, the clown show, he's accomplishing multiple things. He's giving, you know, meat to his hungry base who likes to look at him as some supervillain, or he's portraying himself as a Jesus for those who want to see him as a god or a superhero, or he's, you know, targeting other countries or putting out what looks actually like legitimate war video and, you know, targeting Iran that's not even real. So he is literally trying to rewrite reality. And that is my huge, huge concern. What are we going to do about this criminal gang modeling itself after what Putin did in Russia, where they created, you know, the political technologists who made it very difficult to know what is real and what's not real? And if I have two more seconds, Tom, I just want to say, trusted sources of mine on Twitter have been reposting things that weren't even put out by Trump. And that's a huge danger. He put out a AI meme of him with Carney, you know, and a hockey stick. And then Brock turned it into a video. And then trusted sources are reposting that video. So what they're doing is they're redelivering this emotional payload that we all then have to endure. So I just want people to take it more seriously, handle it with, you know, greater care. And as far as, you know, what's going to happen with the midterms, you know, I hope, again, we've been here before, Tom, where I hope for the best, but I do not trust this criminal gang. Last thing, there is a lawsuit to try to force him to have to stop posting government announcements on Truth Social. But does, you know, does Trump follow the law? You know,
1: no.
2: Yet to be seen.
1: Yeah.
2: No.
1: You know,
2: no.
1: What I think is fascinating is the way that Putin really consolidated his power in the early days in Russia.

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2: Basically creating this Chechen conspiracy against Russia. You recall the theater that got seized and all that kind of stuff, and then using that as a justification for just bombing the crap out of Chechnya, and becoming a wartime leader. And I've been thinking for some time that an awful lot of Trump's provocation of Iran, one of his secondary motives might be that he's hoping for a 9/11 type event here in the United States that can catapult him to the heights of popularity like it did George W. Bush. That's my biggest concern between now, that a Reichstaggebirge fire kind of event might happen here. I'm curious your thoughts on that.
3: Oh, yeah, that is, of course, the fear. That's the fear of historians. Timothy Snyder talks about this, the push to create a national emergency. Of course, Putin came to power with the bombings that were then linked to the FSB, the apartment bombings. Trump, of course, is going to look for any provocation. And again, you talk about the Iran war. You know, who has been benefiting with the increased prices in oil? Of course, it's Putin. So he sends his crime boss, Witkoff and Jared Kushner, to Moscow. What do you think these guys are doing? This is a big, to me, this looks very much like Putin's rise in Russia 25 years ago, but it is happening much, much faster. It's on the accelerated plan.
2: Yeah, and according to Putin, the conversation that Witkoff and Kushner had before Witkoff went on this pathetic ass-kissing, someday we'll remember with great fondness our time with you, Mr. Putin. According to the Russians, the main things that were discussed were future business opportunities between the United States and Russia. And you got two real estate billionaire developers going over to Russia, and they had a long conversation about developing, real estate projects, apparently. Nothing came out of it with regard to Ukraine. You would think if it was an actual effort to negotiate peace that the Secretary of State would have been involved.
3: Yeah, well, my joke has been that, they are looking for peace in their time, P-I-E-C-E.
2: Exactly.
3: Everybody trying to get a peace. And so I think you're 100% correct there. I look at it like a crime boss is going to see how they're going to continue trying to carve up their various territories. And again, we always talk about this. These are criminals. There's a small group of people who are profiting. Part of what Trump is doing by pushing AI is continuing to profit him and his cronies and his sons in the hundreds of millions of dollars, if not billions. So we see what they're up to. And it is my hope, that at some point this criminal network will be dismantled and we will be able to live a normal existence free of memetic warfare, free of AI slop. And I'd like to be looking at this sloptocracy in the rear view mirror at some point.
2: Yeah. From your lips to God's ears. Heidi Sigmund Kuda, Betty, a.k.a. Betty Dangerous. BettyDangerous.com is the website. It's free. Sign up, get her thoughts and pontifications in your inbox on a regular basis. Heidi, thanks so much for dropping by. It's always great talking
3: with
2: you.
3: Thank you, Tom.
2: Thank you. Back with more of the news of the day. Specifically, Trump's new phone conversation with Putin yesterday, and your call. Stick around.
4: This is the Tom Hartman Program.
2: Yep, Trump just got his marching orders, and Bob Kennedy's penis obsession continues. I'll tell you about that, too. Stick around. So Putin has another phone call. Donald Trump got his marching orders yesterday from the Emperor of Russia. This is from the Financial Times today. Vladimir Putin told Donald Trump that Russia did not have aggressive plans against Europe and praised U.S. peacemaking efforts to end his war against Ukraine. In a phone call on Tuesday, the Kremlin said. Ukraine's allies say Russia is waging a covert campaign of sabotage, like the foiled attack with an explosives-laden drone at a German airport. Putin described these accusations as myths. So Putin, Putin is telling Trump, "Oh no, I'm the good guy here. I'm just trying to stop the Nazis in Ukraine, you know, and that's why we have to kill so many civilians." And Trump is like, "Oh yeah, good. Oh yeah, well, good. Thank you, Vladimir." And Putin is like, "Well, you know, we did launder $1 billion through you, you know, through your real estate from the Russian mafia, according to Craig Unger. So, you know, we kind of own you, Donald." And Donald is like, "Yeah, whatever you say, sir. I'll even trash my own intelligence agencies right in front of the whole world in a press conference just to make you happy," which is exactly what he did in Helsinki, famously. The White House, the Financial Times notes, Putin gave Trump an objective and comprehensive analysis of the state of play on the battlefield and outlined what the Americans could really do for an immediate ceasefire. The White House did not immediately comment on the Kremlin readout of the call. Trump would rather we didn't know that every couple weeks he has an hour-long phone conversation with Putin. Right? I mean, he's not talking to you know, the head of Great Britain or France or Germany. He's not talking to the leader of Canada or Mexico. He's talking to Putin every other week for hours. This guy is playing Trump like a fiddle, which, you know, apparently isn't particularly difficult to do. Now you've got even Michael Cohen is sucking up to Trump, you know, trying to get a pardon. It's just wild stuff. A ceasefire would immediately allow the U.S. and Russia to fully restore their relationship. This was the essence of the message, apparently, that Putin delivered. He wants the ceasefire, of course, with Ukraine giving Russia most of their territory. And it would create trade relations with colossal advantages for both sides, Donald Trump said to Putin, according to the Russian news reports. And again, that kind of corresponds with what we heard from the reports out of the meeting between Putin and Witkoff and Kushner. Trump sent over two real estate billionaires to meet with Putin, and they talked about business opportunities once everything is cleaned up, right? Once the war is over, once all the Ukrainians are dead or their government is gone or Zelensky has been murdered or whatever. Yes, let's have some business opportunities. And this is what Trump said. We can restore our relationship and create trade relations with colossal advantages for both sides. Trump wants to build his Trump Tower Moscow. He's been wanting to do that for a long, long time. And I'm predicting it's coming. Meanwhile, Bob Kennedy's penis obsession continues. I'll tell you about that after the break, and I will pick up your calls. So stay tuned. We'll be right back. It's the Tom Hartman Program, the place where we dare to ask, is Walmart a person? And we dare to say, no, the right-wingers on the Supreme Court lied to you about that one, too.
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2: RFK Jr.'s penis obsession continues. This is totally weird. HHS, Health and Human Services, had this office called Minority Health, the Office of Minority Health. And, I mean, the simple reality is that, let me just get the exact details here. Nationwide, black women are 2.5 times more likely to die during pregnancy and in the year after giving birth than are white women. That's, you know, 150%, right? 2.5 times or 250%. I don't do math, but it's 2.5 times more likely to die, black women. So HHS created a department within Health and Human Services to find out why this is happening and what we can do about it. And Bob Kennedy tried to close that office last year and fire its 20,000 employees. This is the Office of Minority Health. He wanted to take away the $38 million budget they have, which is just a drop in the bucket of the federal budget. You know, it's not even $1 billion, not even $100 million. Congress said you can't do that. So the office remains. So what did Bob do? He cut the funding. He said, we're not going to spend any money. We're going to cancel all the grants. On Friday, HHS canceled over half of the Office of Minority Health's existing grants. The reason? Bob claims that these grants don't focus on his biggest issue, sperm counts and erect penises. Seriously. They're cutting cancer screenings. They're cutting postpartum home visits, including funding to a nonprofit that sends nurses to the homes of minority women to help them find out and ensure that their babies are healthy. Grants to reduce first responder suicides, to decrease obesity in Native American youth. All of that is gone. And what it's been replaced with is just wild. This is, over the weekend, Bob posted a piece of Maha slop of him feeding sauerkraut to J.D. Vance while Marco Rubio is looking on. I mean, it's completely invented by AI. And but what's really weird is that the focus is now on erectile dysfunction, testosterone, and sperm counts. Those are the things that Bob cares about. Those are the things that our Department of Health and Human Services is focusing on, instead of the fact that black women die 2.5 times more frequently during pregnancy or childbirth than do white women. And then there's the case of Botanic Tonics. Botanic Tonics is a company that makes a product. It's a kratom drink. You know, kratom is this herb that kind of gets you high and is somewhat addictive. And in fact, it's called Feel Free is the name of their product, the Botanic Tonics. And they were being prosecuted by the Justice Department because their drink causes dependence, depression, paranoia, withdrawal symptoms comparable to opioids. And so their CEO donated $1 million to Bob Kennedy's own PAC, the Maha PAC. And this is a fundraising arm run by Kennedy's publisher and business partner, Tony Lyons. Homeland Security Mark Wayne Mullen has invested as much as $1 million in this company, by the way. And so all of a sudden we're saying, oh, well, we're not going to investigate you anymore. Everything's fine. This is the hillbilly heroin stuff. This is the stuff that you find in truck stops. Botanic Tonics was founded by a former energy executive, Jerry W. Ross. He served time in federal prison for diverting $10 million from oil and gas companies into his own pocket, according to this reporting over by Derek Beres on Substack. During this time, he was also charged 3 times with drunk driving. In 2004, he purchased a $30 million house in Malibu, so he's apparently doing well. He has donated multiple times to Kennedy's presidential campaigns. And Kennedy tried to halt a state ban on kratom in Ohio. A few months later, Botanic Tonics donated $1 million to the Maha PAC. So, you know, like the president, his health secretary apparently in on the grift, too. Amazing. So what's on your mind today? Holly in Washington, D.C. Hey, Holly, what's up?
7: Well, last Thursday, you present something with what felt like a whole lot of energy that I didn't hear in much conversation about, and I wasn't in a position to call, so I hope you don't mind me going back there.
2: It's fine.
7: But it all relates to this, Tom, is that I think your question is, can you imagine any foreign invader, and maybe you labeled Russia, that could do more damage to this country than what this man and his co-conspirators are doing?
2: It's hard to imagine. And the point
7: is,
2: well
7: taken. Except, yeah, you're absolutely right. And like my reaction to it is, well, let's just wait because more's coming. We're not at the end of the line of this thing.
2: No.
7: And I just wish more people, like, are you overstating it? I think you put out. And it's just like, no, it's being understated. I mean, it's so crystal clear what's happening here, and it's a global mafia, and we're now in it. It's yeah. Not just one country, and I wish I could do denial on this one, but I've been following too long to be able to do that.
2: Yeah.
7: But I just wanted to give you a thumb press back on saying, no, you're not overstating. This is so clearly obvious and absolutely debilitatingly scary,
2: yeah.
7: Which is the point. So I just wanted to acknowledge that. And just,
2: well said, Holly. Yeah. And yeah, you've got the world's richest man promoting actual Nazis in Germany and in America, giving a Nazi salute, in fact, to America. We've got, you know, this confederation of billionaires that, as Peter Thiel says, you know, don't believe that democracy and freedom are compatible. This Nerd Reich book by Gil Durand is really an eye-opener. It's really shocking. But, yeah, I agree. I think there is an international conspiracy to tear down America and to destroy democracy worldwide. And they're having considerable successes. So, Holly, thank you. Well said.
7: Yeah, astounding success. Yeah. Thank you.
2: Thank you. Augusta in Cape Vincent, New York. Hey, Augusta, what's on your mind today?
8: Well, this thing about the mail-in ballot, he's trying again to get the Supreme Court to okay it, that you can't have a mail-in ballot. And very frankly, what that does is that eliminates very nearly 50% of the state of Alabama, because a lot of people, they don't drive, they can't go to their voting place. And a mail-in ballot for them is perfect. Mm-hmm. A mail-in ballot is perfect for people in the military. It's okay for people who can't drive. I don't drive anymore because I'm in the 90s. I'll take a mail-in ballot.
2: Yep.
8: Why not?
2: Yep.
8: And he thinks it is so crooked. The only thing that's crooked right now is that whole administration.
2: Yeah. Yeah, well said.
8: That's it.
2: Very, very well
8: that's
2: said.
8: It.
2: And I don't think he's going to be able to pull this off for this election. I don't think the Supreme Court is going to step into this in the way that he wants. But I think that there's a very real possibility that they will help set this up for the 2028 election. So
8: well,
2: we'll
8: but the problem you have that is you can get rid of one man, but that doesn't get rid of everybody, because everybody that's in Congress is following him. And Vance, you want that for president?
2: Yeah, exactly.
8: Good God.
2: Yeah, and that's
8: a more...
2: Right, and do we want little Mike Johnson running the House of Representatives any longer? I'm with
8: exactly.
2: you.
8: Exactly, and... Robert Kennedy Jr., who's the biggest druggie ever. You know why he can't talk with his voice? Because he did drugs for 30 years.
2: Yeah, that's what he said. He said the only thing that got him through school was heroin. So, yep, and sex. Yep, I get it. Augusta, thank you. Well said.

0: Hey, it's Jay Cruz. Have a work injury? 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
2: Annie in Bellevue, Washington. Hey, Annie, what's on your mind today?
3: Good morning, Tom. I'd just like to say a big shout-out to Holly, the guest. I appreciated her comment a lot. And the next thing I want to say is I think we might be able to connect dots with what Holly is bringing up. So in 2003, this takes us back to 9/11. Okay, we have G.W. Bush. He conflated 9/11 with a quick knee-jerk into the war in Iraq. This was verifiably based on lies, and it wasn't that complicated. The public was terribly traumatized, and it's amazing what is possible when a public is in a shock state.
2: Yep.
3: I'm going to tell you, I wish everybody could keep in mind the name Netanyahu and follow the Israeli connections. And we had a General Wesley Clark who explained what is called territorial ambition or the Greater Israel Project. The territorial ambition actually can give a checklist, check, check, check, all the way down. Iraq in 03, Syria, Libya, Jordan, Saudi Arabia, Egypt, Kuwait, and now Iran. Bush kick-started forever wars. Trump picked up that ball, and he ran with that war plan. He's reckless. He's a horrible guy, but he's involved, as was George W. Bush and Dick Cheney. Go back to Netanyahu, please. Connect the dots. Ask yourself, who benefits from never-ending wars?
2: Right.
3: Ask yourself, are there war crimes to address? One more thing is to say truth leads to justice. Then peace will follow. We must focus on no more forever wars.
2: Yeah,
3: I recommend everybody who's interested in what I'm saying, look up Dennis Kucinich, who is recently talking about 9/11. He is working on different things at this time. And I just want to say Dennis is one of our greatest Americans. He is truly a brave man who has brought so much attention to 9/11.
2: Yeah. Okay. Thank you, Annie. Tim in Winter Garden, Florida. Hey, Tim, what's on your mind today?
4: Just some disinformation that was on your show with a lady.
2: Okay.
4: She was talking about RFK Jr.'s voice, and it was caused from drug use and heroin, and you agreed with her. And that's not the case.
2: Well, it's possible that what he has is a genetic condition. It's also possible that what he has is the result of drug use. And you can search that online. The information is there.
4: I already have. He has spasmodic dysphoria.
2: Right.
4: Which is uncurable.
2: Right, and can be caused by drug abuse.
4: Oh, come on, man. Stop spinning.
2: Look it up, Tim.
4: I did look it up.
2: It
4: says nothing about drug use.
2: Yeah, well...
4: That's not how he got that.
2: Hang on just a second here. Spasmodic dysphonia, right?
4: Yes. Not curable. He's going to have it for the rest of his life. It's not painful. It's not caused from drug use, dude. I mean, if that was the case, millions of drug users would have the same voice as him. Everybody in Portland, Oregon would have the same voice.
2: Yeah.
4: So come on, dude.
2: Just a second here.
4: No. Yeah, I don't need a second. I mean,
2: come on.
4: Well,
2: I do. Here we are. List of drugs that may cause spasmodic dysphonia. Spasmodic dysphonia is primarily thought to be caused by a problem in the brain and nervous system, but it can occur alongside other movement disorders. While drug abuse, particularly long-term use of substances like heroin, can lead to voice changes, it is not always a direct cause of spasmodic dysphonia itself. So, yeah, it can be caused by that, and it can be made worse by that. So, you know,
4: but, I mean,
2: Tim, if you... all right, enough. We'll be back with more of the news and more of my thoughts and yours in this kind of national town hall meeting we have here every day on the Tom Hartman program. And in the meantime, don't forget, democracy is not a spectator sport. Never was intended to be. It requires you. So get out there, get active, tag. You're it. We'll see you tomorrow.
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7: Practical Magic 2 looking to dethrone Spider-Man Brand New Day for first place at the box office this weekend. The sequel, starring Nicole Kidman and Sandra Bullock, is projected to make between $30 and $40 million in its debut.
8: One, two, bring it to the folk.
7: Snoop Dogg set to host the 2026 MTV Video Music Awards. CBS and MTV making the announcement. He's been nominated for 13 awards over his career with 3 wins. The news comes one day after producers announced Nirvana will receive this year's Video Vanguard Award. The VMAs will take place September 27th at the Peacock Theater in Los Angeles. Taylor Swift is receiving her first nomination at the CMA Awards in years.
9: Wearing that same smile, man, it's been a while.
7: The singer has been nominated for Single of the Year for her song, I Knew It, I Knew You. The track was released in June and featured on the Toy Story 5 soundtrack. It marks Swift's first CMA nomination in 4 years. The 60th CMA Awards will air on ABC and Disney Plus November 19th at 8 p.m. Eastern.
10: It's like
7: Alanis Morissette is getting into the holiday spirit early this year. During an appearance on Call Her Daddy with Alex Cooper, the singer said she'll be releasing a holiday album this year. She also said it'll feature a collaboration with actor Martin Short. The two will perform a rendition of a Judy Garland classic. Morissette's holiday album will feature new and original songs. A release date has yet to be announced. That's entertainment. I'm Jennifer Bolsoni.
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the high desert in the great American Southwest. I bid you all good evening, good morning, good afternoon. Whatever the case may be, wherever in the world you are, every single time zone covered by this program, Midnight in the Desert. I'm Art Bell. Now, this is going to be an interesting night in all kinds of ways. So prepare yourselves. And number one, we have rules. Not many, two of them. No bad language because we don't need it. And only one call per show. Those are the rules. That's it. Simple. I want to thank, as always, Telos for the great sound. And by the way, we are re-encoding the archives. You may have noticed, because I'm going to call attention to last night's show. Boy, am I going to call attention to it. That the last night's show is just spectacular in a great way above the others in the archives. And by the end of the weekend, all the archives will sound that way. They're being re-encoded. I think you'll like it. But Telos makes a year that gets it, you know, sounding so good. Keith Rowland, 20-year webmaster. My producer, Heather Wade, if you have a suggestion, send it to producer at artbell.com. The Belgab website, very vaguely lovable people. Midnight in Desert, people love Art Bell. Stream guys, they get, you know, the stream out to you. LV.net gives it to the stream guys. And Peter Eberhardt sells whatever we have to sell, which is only about 6 minutes of commercial time per hour, so your commercial gets heard really well. All right. Last night, and it hasn't happened a lot in my broadcast career, but last night I was had. I was really had last night, and I must tell you that, like many of you, I went back home last night shaking my head, going, what just happened? And it worked on me. I couldn't sleep. I thought about it. I refer now to Blanche Barton, my guest last night, the High Priestess of the Church of Satan, the Chair Mistress of the Council of Nine, Anton LaVey's lover, partner, the mother of his child. All about Satan. And I'm sure that many of you who listened last night expected the sound of rattling chains, deep, dark, terrible things to be told, the fires of hell to be discussed, and there was none of that. Gee whiz, Blanche Barton was, what can I say? She was articulate, smooth as silk. Blanche Barton was intelligent, extremely well-spoken, and it didn't hit me until I did something I almost never do. I sat down and actually re-listened to last night's show. And here's what I'm going to tell you. It creeped me out more than any program I've ever done on the re-listen. It should have hit me last night. I was had. I mean, she was so sweet. And I should have caught on in the first, I think, 20 minutes of the show. We were talking about casting spells, I believe. And she said, oh, yes, yes, yes, I might cast a spell and on some guy. And then he'll go to Hawaii and something wonderful will happen to him. It should have hit me. It should have hit me. You don't sell Satan to people with chains and blood and fire and damnation and hell. That's not how you sell Satan. You sell Satan with trickery. That's what Satan's all about, trickery. And when I went back to listen to the show, understanding that, it completely creeped me out. Not only is she the real thing on paper, in other words, she's head of the Church of Satan. She is the real thing. And that's how the real thing sounds. And if you want a truly, truly creepy experience, trust me on this. Go back to last night's show
after what I've just told you, if it didn't hit you last night, I know that it didn't hit many because they were expecting, well, you know, scary stuff, right? Scary stuff. But that's not what we got. What we got was smooth as silk. What we got was, well, I don't know, a promise of something wonderful on a Hawaiian vacation. What we got last night was the real thing. We got an invitation to join Satan. So, if you are a time traveler, if you have access to the archives, well, here's the way I thought of her. In fact, do you remember during the show, if you heard the show, I asked her if she was an attorney. She said no. But boy, she sure did sound like an attorney. In fact, she sounded like, to me, the counsel to the devil. And that's exactly what I think she was and is, counsel to the devil. I'm Art Bell. Stay right where you are.

0: 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That's 1-952-CALL-ART.
1: I'm telling you, she got me. Last night, I was had. Roman in Indio says, Art, she was articulate, alluring, enchanting, and seductive. Yeah, that really about sums it up all right. And it hit me like a brick. You can't imagine how it hit me. Maybe you can. I don't think you can. I suddenly realized, where was this scary stuff, you know? I was reading people's reviews, and they were saying, gee, that wasn't scary. But if you go back and you listen to it now, I absolutely guarantee you will understand what you're hearing, and what you're hearing is the real thing. That was Satan's counsel. That's what that was. That's my own opinion. She was Satan's counsel, and she was very, very, very good at what she did. And if that doesn't shake you and rattle you and go down and tempt your soul. All right, so we have another show for you tonight. It's going to be a good one. Andrew Bashago is here. Andrew is a lawyer from Washington State. He holds 6 academic qualifications, including degrees from UCLA and Cambridge. So no lightweight, that's for sure. He was participant in 2 secret U.S. defense projects. In the early 1970s, he was a child participant in a DARPA project called Pegasus. That was the first U.S. time space exploration program at the time of the emergence of time travel in the U.S. That's right, time travel in the U.S. defense technical community. In the early 80s, he was a young adult participant in the CIA's Mars Jump Room program, which used a revolutionary transport technology to put a human presence on the red planet. Today, Andy is waging a truth campaign to reveal his experiences in these programs to all of us, so humanity can understand the true extent of technical development on our planet and the true history of our activities in outer space. On tonight's show, we, however, will focus on Andy's experiences in the DARPA project, the project called Pegasus. Andrew, welcome to the program.
2: Howdy, Art. It's good to be on with you after all these years. I think I've probably waited 15 years because I've got some critical information for you about time travel and, in fact, a quantum bombshell to drop tonight that I've been saving for you as a gift, really, for all the great reporting you've done over the years on time travel.
1: A quantum bombshell. And right. you mentioned this to me before without telling me what it was, so I have no idea what it is. And you say you're going to drop this quantum bombshell probably at the beginning of the third hour.
2: Yeah, I think that would be best, just so it doesn't overshadow the interview. But
1: Me too. I mean, you listen, that's, you got to make people wait. That's what you do. It is good to have you, and I'm glad that you have, through the years, listened on and off. That's great. So, I don't know, let us begin at the beginning. You've got quite an extensive education, and you've got pretty good qualifications, so I can imagine that you somehow were involved in these projects, but it actually began for you, I think, when you were very young. So, if you can, describe what DARPA's Project Pegasus was and how you became involved.
2: DARPA was a classified defense-related research and development project under the Department of Defense. Specifically, the coordinating agency was DARPA, the Defense Advanced Research Projects Agency.
1: Mm-hmm.
2: But there was multi-agency development, and the primary defense contractor involved from the private sector was the Ralph M. Parsons Company, one of the world's leading engineering firms.
1: Okay.
2: And it sort of cast an umbrella. It was an umbrella agency, but it cast a kind of a net into which they were putting anything and everything that would yield a time-space exploration capability. And by 1970, they had already reduced to practice, essentially, eight different modalities of what could broadly be categorized as or classified as time travel, from psychic time travel involving conventional remote viewing, mm-hmm. all the way into different forms of physical time travel. So I want to be perfectly clear that I'm not sharing a tall tale. I'm actually revealing something very significant, which is the true history of the development of time travel within the U.S. defense technical community. That's the historical context in which time travel actually emerged.
1: And by the way, I just really want to say this and get this out so people understand. You were to be on the show 2 days ago. But I really want the audience to understand the truth. We tried to connect with you on Skype. And, of course, as you know, we had a big bad hum. And secondary to that, there was the possibility of a cell phone, which, of course, is not going to fly for a three-hour interview. And beyond that, I think you had a landline with a portable phone that was the battery was dead. So we didn't have any choice. People think that we did this on purpose. Some people, I think that, Andy. And so I just want you to verify for everybody that that is exactly what happened.
2: Right. I think something about the momentousness of tonight's discussion between the two of us maybe was throwing some of that energy backward in time and sort of circumvented the technical infrastructure we needed to do a great interview tonight. So I'm glad that we did postpone and reschedule for tonight.
1: So what actually happened is you went out and bought a landline phone, plugged it into the wall, and that's how you and I are talking right now.
2: Correct.
1: Okay. All right. So they had all those modalities for looking into time travel. Now, what DARPA does is, in fact, look into these kind of weird, edgy things. That's what DARPA is all about, right?
2: Right. DARPA's legislative mandate from the United States Congress is to prevent military surprise. So ultimately, or initially, I should say, the time travel project began after the famous July 1952 overflight of our nation's capital by nine extraterrestrial craft that were clocked at Langley Air Force Base at traveling at 7,000 miles per hour, which exceeded our flight capabilities, our jet aircraft capabilities of that time.
1: Sure.
2: But those extraterrestrial crafts, now this sighting was reported on the front page of the Washington Post.
1: Oh, actually, people can go back and you can get a front page picture of the Post and you can see these UFOs or whatever they are, just as you described, going right over the Capitol. That's a fact.
2: Right, and what they were also seen doing was disappearing in one location in the sky and then reappearing elsewhere, and we concluded that our extraterrestrial visitors were in possession of time travel, basically of teleportation. So my late father, Raymond F. Bishago, had been working at Okanite Company in Paramus, New Jersey. And in October of 1952, a U.S. Air Force colonel showed up at his desk at Okanite and ordered him to report the next Monday to the Curtis Wright Aeronautical Company facility in Wood Ridge, New Jersey, where my dad designed the metal alloy by which the ramjet plane would not melt from friction in our atmosphere as a result of contact with molecules of air, and would also not melt when it went outside of our atmosphere from friction with space dust, because the goal of the ramjet project was to essentially chase these extraterrestrial craft away from Earth. And that was my father's entry essentially into the classified defense-related research realm, the black project realm.
1: And at this point, how old were you?
2: Well, in the 50s, I had not yet been born. I was born on September 18th of 1961 as the youngest of five children. So my father married in 1955 after 3 years at Curtis Wright. And then he entered a very creative period of his career that's essential to understanding how Project Pegasus fell together.
1: Okay.
2: He was working from 1956 to 64 after leaving Curtis Wright. He was working at the Thomas A. Edison Research Laboratory in West Orange, New Jersey. Now, this was not the historical Edison Labs. It was a kind of a think tank that was pioneered by Neil T. Williams, my father's essentially his supervisor and his co-inventor of several electronic patents of that era. And it was a very prestigious think tank. For example, two desks over from my dad was J.B. Johnson, who essentially made the timeline of key discoveries in 20th century physics by discovering signal-to-ground noise, basically Johnson noise, what we might call white noise, in 1928. Foster C. Nix, the prominent solid-state physicist, was also in this small lab in West Orange. And much of what my dad did were higher-end math problems that were a result of the development of different electronic components that were then being developed by that particular think tank, primarily staffed with electrical engineers. But then at some point he was asked by the United States government to repeat Nikola Tesla's teleportation experiments that Tesla had been tinkering with since his famous stay in Colorado Springs, Colorado in 1899. That was, in fact, the beginning of what would become Project Pegasus.
1: All right. Well, you're telling me something I didn't know. I had no idea Tesla had been tinkering with teleportation.
2: In fact, there were three individuals on what would become Project Pegasus when I began serving in the late 60s and early 70s who affirmed the debt of gratitude that Project Pegasus owed Tesla. They were my late father, who certainly knew as essentially the point man between Parsons and the CIA on the theory and practice of Tesla teleportation, because he had mastered all that at the Edison Labs between 56 and 64.

0: Andy, you're describing this, aren't you, as the real Philadelphia experiment?
1: Right. I want to make it completely clear, and also I want my critics to know that I'm sharing this information because I felt that I was under a moral duty to do so. When I look back around 2000, at that point being a fan of the Art Bell Show for, I think, 12 years, I think since the late 80s, I would listen to the different time travel guests and think about what I had been part of, and I thought, my God, my status would be sort of like having been an office boy for the Wright brothers when they developed flight. I mean, I have the inside account. This was the project in which time travel was actually developed. Now, there was a Philadelphia experiment, but the one that we know is a cover story that was scripted by the Office of Naval Intelligence to de-link the three critical connections between the three elements, namely Tesla, teleportation, and the Los Alamos physicists. What would become Project Pegasus and the real Philadelphia experiment was the secret twin of Project Manhattan, the atomic bomb project. And some of the same individuals who worked on the bomb were quietly working with time travel for 25 years, so that by the time I entered Pegasus as a child participant in the winter of 1968, Tesla teleportation of human beings through vortal tunnels in time-space had been successfully reduced to practice.
0: Question for you. I, of course, had a number of interviews with regard to the Philadelphia experiment, and some of the technical details were revealed. And I'm recalling rotating magnetic fields and all the rest of it. And it does, frankly, Andy, sound an awful lot like the same kind of technology that one might imagine could be applied to travel in time.
1: Yes, but the story that has been propagated is a cover story. And there were critical differences in terms of what really happened. And our informant on this was somebody who was telling this story when I was a child on Project Pegasus in the late 1960s and early 1970s.
0: Mm-hmm.
1: And in four interviews, two conducted by myself, one conducted by the writer Alexandra Bruce, and one conducted by Ken Thomas, the great crusading journalist at Steam Shovel Press. Over 25 years at that point, really ultimately to the early 2010s, to the time that Beckwith was now about 80, shortly before his death, he affirmed the same information, which is that the actual Philadelphia experiment did not take place in the Philadelphia Naval Shipyard. It took place in Long Island Sound. It did not involve the Eldridge, and it involved a ship called the Martha's Vineyard.
0: Okay.
1: It was not an experiment into radar invisibility of the Eldridge. It was an experiment into Tesla teleportation of the Martha's Vineyard after the Nazi Navy began chaining ordnance to the bottom of the Atlantic Ocean and presenting a military threat to our ships at sea. It did not result in multiple sailors being fused in the deck of the Eldridge. It involved the death of one sailor who, when the ship went back not to Norfolk, Virginia, but to Newport News, Virginia, was falling through time-space and was impaled on a column that supported the splash cowling of the Martha's Vineyard. And here's the critical connection. Inside the captain's mast of that ship, the Martha's Vineyard, was not Albert Einstein, as some have speculated, and was not John von Neumann, as was part of the cover story that was propagated, but were the Manhattan Project physicists J. Robert Oppenheimer and Dr. Edward Teller, and I can say that I met the latter during my childhood experiences in Project Pegasus. So we've gotten the gist of the fact that there was an important time travel experiment, or an experiment that accidentally yielded a teleportation capability, but it is a false story. It is naval disinformation. The actual Philadelphia experiment is such as I just described.
0: Wow. And all of this information came to you from your father?
1: No, that particular information was the it was the content of frequent soliloquies delivered by Dr. Robert Beckwith.
0: Uh-huh.
1: At lunch in Albuquerque when we were sharing a meal with our colleagues on Project Pegasus. individuals like the science director of the project, Dr. Harold Agnew, when he was the director of the Los Alamos National Labs. Mm-hmm. Keller was sometimes at lunch. I remember several lunches.

0: that Dr. Ivan Browning attended when he was the director of science and technology for CIA. Beckwith was obsessed regarding the real Philadelphia experiment, and he was constantly correcting those present so that they had the critical facts of what had happened, and hence the critical debt of gratitude that Pegasus owed Tesla.
1: All right, hold it right there. Yes, I can fully understand that, and I can understand an obsession with it as well. My guest is Andy Bashugo, and boy, you're getting quite a story tonight from the high desert. This is Midnight in the Desert.

0: Midnight Matter can be explored on Midnight in the Desert with Art Bell. If using Skype from your computer, please be sure to use a headset mic and call MITD 51. That's MITD 51.
1: Hold your calls. Don't call yet, folks. My guest is Andy Bishago. And he's a very well-educated man, and laying this all out very carefully, he says, what we know, or think we know, about the Philadelphia experiment is not accurate. I listened, of course, years ago to Al Bielek describe technical details of the Philadelphia experiment, which you now say was kind of cover for what was really going on. Is that fair?
2: Yes, it's a cover story. It involved another ship, another technical process, but the critical thing they were concealing was the linkage between Tesla teleportation and the very Los Alamos physicist that developed the atomic bomb and continued to design more destructive nuclear weapons, in the latter half of the 20th century.
1: Oh, yes. Okay. You describe eight modalities.
2: Correct.
1: Is there a way to go through them fairly quickly so we can get a rough understanding what we're doing?
2: Yes,
1: about?
2: Especially if we conceive of it as a spectrum with, let's say, psychic time travel on the left, and then what I call physio-virtual kinds of time travel in the middle, and then into the physical forms of time travel. On the left side of the spectrum, the sort of the fuzzy logic side of the spectrum,
1: right?
2: We have psychic time travel in the form of conventional remote viewing.
1: Okay.
2: I can correct the historical record on that. Ingo Swann often claimed that remote viewing began at SRI in 1972.
1: Right.
2: However, I and my childhood colleagues, I like to say that we were small mediums at large, we were doing conventional remote viewing for the Office of Naval Intelligence no later than the fall of 1969, and in fact, we were tasked, and it makes sense why we were, because John McCain's father was then the commander of the entire Pacific Fleet of the United States Navy. We were asked to determine whether Lieutenant Commander McCain was in the POW compound known as the Hanoi Hilton,
1: right,
2: and if so, where he was in the building. I imagine they either wanted to bomb his location or maybe extricate him from that location.
1: Okay, the typical target for a remote viewing.
2: Right. We were doing conventional remote viewing for the United States Navy. Then they began manipulating our environment, or at least our perception. One of the things they were doing was spinning us, and by spinning us, inducing out-of-body experiences. During one of those OBEs, I came to a mechanical limit beyond which my consciousness could not go any farther. When I described that machine or that limit to the astral plane, this was a direct quote from the lady from DARPA who was debriefing me.
1: Yeah.
2: She said, others have described it. We think it's the technical infrastructure that's propagating the hologram that we find ourselves in. We're calling it the Matrix. And this was upon me returning to my body from an induced OBE, induced by being physically spun clockwise on my back beneath a spiral image on the ceiling at 33 rotations per minute, which is certainly a curious number in many ways. The Masonic connection, the connection to the recording industry with the 33 RPM records. But we not only were going out of body, but when I reached the physical limit of those OBEs one time, that's what the debriefing lady from DARPA said. And this was, 29 years before the production and release of the Matrix trilogy,
1: right,
2: by the...
1: Right, I can clearly see how the spinning you talked about, the physical spinning, could lead to an alternative, altered state, I guess.
2: Yes, and that was what I call astral time travel. They deracinated our minds almost in a shamanic way, a very tribal way, and we left our bodies and went elsewhere, and then we were questioned about where we went.
1: Got it.
2: So that, again, is very fuzzy logic, time travel.
1: All right, we have a long way to go to get to eight modalities here.
2: Okay, now, in fall of 70, well, they actually started some of the physical time travel first, but let me stick in, within the logic of the spectrum that I'm
1: sure,
2: describing.
1: Sure, sure, sure.
2: Okay, then in fall of 70, They took us to the general manufacturing company, the map-making facility of Standard Oil, which was then in, I think it still was until very recently, in Convent Station, New Jersey. And there they had a device called a chronovisor. A chronovisor is an electro-optical device that propagates a hologram that is so dense that it has the effect of lensing a non-local event into the laboratory, an event from what we would call the past or the future. If you stand away from the hologram, you can see something going on inside this cubical field of light generated from a crystal array in the ceiling that has either happened in the past on some timeline or has happened in the future on some timeline.
1: So being able to watch the future or the past, was it actually controllable? Could you design what you would see, or was it random?
2: Well, the chronovisors were still experimental when I was brought into the project in officially in fall of 1969, the beginning of my third grade year. And they were trying to just focus the holograms. It was sort of like trying to focus an old-fashioned television image. They were going on the blink a lot. They were kind of wobbling and then blinking out.
1: Got you.
2: Now, the paradox, or the way in which the chronovisors became time machines, was basically as follows. When you stood inside that hologram, in other words, when you stood on the stage of the device and the crystal array was turned on above you, with such brilliance that we were actually conditioned in a Pavlovian way not to look up at the light because they knew we would be rendered completely blind for life. We would be blinded. It was so blindingly brilliant of a light. But so we were trained not to look up. I now have 2700 vision, so maybe my visual cortex was damaged by the chronovisors. But the way in which it became a time machine was that when we were standing in the hologram, we instantaneously went to that event scenario on either this timeline or another one that was being tuned in by the chronovisor. But when they were training us for the chronovisor, they were
1: Was it stable? Was it stable? By that I mean, you can imagine something like this. If it moved, shifted, or did anything wrong, you'd be in trouble.
2: Right. When they turned it off, it would go randomly through different time-space images, like a psychedelic short feature.
1: Got it.
2: But when they were operating it, they could operate it on a standing basis and send us to specific periods of time. For example, I spent much of the first half of the summer of 1971 in New Mexico being sent to the mud in the street in front of Ford's Theater to walk into Ford's Theater on April 14th of 1865 to get behind the balcony seating that the Lincolns were sitting in and see who shot President Abraham Lincoln. And they must have sent me, I don't know, 6-7 times. In fact, on one of those jumps in the chronovisor, I looked to my right and I saw myself walking through the theater. And only later, on the 6th or 7th jump, I looked to my left and completed that meeting with myself. So there you go, in terms of the paradox of sending the same person to the same event in time space. There was actually a duplication of my own presence at that event.
1: That must have been really weird to meet yourself. My God.
2: Yeah. I remember seeing myself on the right, and I thought I was walking along a long mirror looking at my image. But then the image of myself over on my right deviated over to the right, and I thought, my God, that's not my image in a mirror. That is me,
1: right,
2: probably on a later jump. And then on a later jump, I realized, hey, there I am over on the left looking at myself.
1: Okay, a couple of questions, if I might, please. Was your father at this point still involved in the project?
2: Oh, my dad was one of the project principals on Project Pegasus.
1: Okay, and you were, you were how old, please?
2: I first teleported via Tesla teleportation between the Curtiss Wright Aeronautical Company facility in Woodridge, New Jersey, and the Santa Fe, the New Mexico State Capitol grounds in Santa Fe, New Mexico,
1: right,
2: in the winter of 1968 at age 6 and a half. My father brought me right into a meeting with Dr. Harold Agnew when my dad was presenting the prospectus to test Tesla teleportation on both adults and children.
1: All right, well, here is my question. It's hard for me to imagine a dad, being a dad, allowing his own son to participate in something that, you know, was potentially very, very dangerous. Now, maybe from his point of view, it was not dangerous, but sending your own son into something like this is incredible. As you think back on it now, how do you think your dad justified this to himself?
2: Well, the defense technical community he was working for was looking at two threats. I call them the grays and the reds. Basically, they were concerned about what our extraterrestrial visitors might be presenting. They weren't presuming there was a security threat, but they were mindful that different species from outer space with superior technology and development might present a threat of colonization or domination of the world.
1: Yes, of course.
2: Enslavement of the world, annihilation of the world. They were also concerned, I mean, it's funny to think back, but their chief concern regarding the former Soviet Union and their chief conventional military threat that they were worried about was actually a landing of the Soviet army on the continental United States by the Soviet Navy. So that was the background in the field he was working in. But personally, my dad commented one time when Raymond Kubik, his supervisor at Parsons, flew to New Mexico rather than teleported there to meet us during the summer of 1971. And he said, you know, Ray doesn't think that any of us should be teleporting. He thinks that the dangers haven't been worked out.
1: Sure.
2: But I think it's clear that the dangers have been worked out. And, you know, involving you, Andrew, you know, every time human beings have gone to a better world, like, let's say, left their island after they exhausted the local fishery or went to another area of the forest to find happier hunting grounds, even if they had to ford an ocean or a river, let's say, it's very human for humans to have put their children on their shoulders and gone with them into that future realm, that future environment.
1: True.
2: And that's what I'm doing with you. You know, Ray Kubik had sort of an uncle role in our family as we were growing up because he was my dad's supervisor at multiple defense contractors and a family friend. He said, you know, your Uncle Ray thinks I shouldn't be involving you. And I told him, look, this is the human future. Why shouldn't we involve our children once we found from our Navy enlisted personnel that these devices are safe? And, you know, I really feel privileged, even cosmically privileged, that my dad made that moral choice. I should also add that my dad had served as a combat medic and ambulance driver with the 13th Airborne Division in France and Germany during World War II.
1: Mm-hmm.
2: And he had seen a lot of death, and he had seen a lot of, you know, dead children as well. And he may have been somewhat coarsened to the risk that I was undertaking, because to be sure, I was being exposed to new dangerous and experimental technologies.
1: Mm-hmm.
2: But I think his response would be, look, if we're going to maintain our autonomy as a human race on Earth against the extraterrestrials who are coming here, who we don't know what security threat they pose, vis-a-vis the Soviet Union, we have to take our entire civilization into this better world, this world in which we can be, you know, teleporting between London and Sydney in 3 seconds, not in 24 hours. So he was adamant about the fact that he had gone through the moral choice making and, in his mind, reached the right moral conclusion, that especially because of the reasons why children were involved. I'd like to share those with you.
1: Okay. I understand. At 6.5, I understand, oh, Dad, I want to do this, whether it's mankind or because it's fun or it's whatever. A 6.5-year-old, of course you wanted to do it. Dad, harder choice, deeper thought.
2: Well, yeah, but there were national security considerations, so let me share those.
1: Sure.
2: The reason children were used in Pegasus, the first reason is we were experimentees. They had this Tesla teleportation technology, and they expected to be teleporting, for example, the President of the United States, the Vice President, the Secretary of State, and other executive, military, and intelligence officials, and their families. So we were experimentees into the mental and physical effects of Tesla teleportation on bright, healthy children from stable, intact family backgrounds, such as the first children would be.
1: Right.
2: I think of the Obama daughters, you know, Sasha and Malia. Mm-hmm. When they first came into public limelight, they were about the age that I was when I was first teleporting to make teleportation safe for the country's first children, because they would be going with, you know, their dad, the president, if we implemented this in the executive branch. Okay. The second reason is we were necessities, and this goes back to the chronovisors. The chronovisors saw so much experimentation in Pegasus because, unlike Tesla teleportation, they could go back in the past on an unlimited basis. I was sent, for example, on my second chronovisor jump to 100 million BC to see some dinosaurs in historic, you know, prehistoric Arizona. If that had been done with Tesla teleportation, I would have been stranded there. I would have been lost in time, not in space, but in time. So they were working extensively with Chronovision because of this unbounded time envelope. If you sent, you know, again, if they could only use the Tesla teleportation for jumps backward in time of a day, a week, a year, but not before the advent of Tesla teleportation. That was not so with the Chronovision, because when they collapsed the holograms, we were back on the stage in New Jersey or New Mexico or wherever the device had originally been located that propagated the hologram that sent us back in time. Now, because the holograms were going on the blink all the time and the technicians were having conniption fits, basically trying to make them stable, they found that they needed to use either very bright adult diminutive people, small people, you know, little people, or they could use bright, you know, they could use children from gifted and talented student programs around the country. And they thought, well, since they're also going to be trainees to be the first generation of adult American chrononauts trained in childhood, let's work with bright and gifted children, gifted and talented children, okay, rather than with diminutive adults. So we were also trainees. I was present in a kind of a sidebar discussion between the defense attaché to Project Pegasus, Donald Rumsfeld, and my father at a bar in Albuquerque sometime in the early 70s, and Secretary Rumsfeld said the following to my father. He said, "Ray, we expect to send the children to the Naval Academy and use that as a pretext for involving them in future project activities." And in fact, I was set up to go to the Naval Academy, and really my refusal to meet with my local congressman, who was Barry Goldwater Jr., really began my rebellion and what would become my truth campaign regarding the time travel activities that I was secretly involved with by the United States government. I decided to not accept the bid to go to Annapolis, even though the skids had been greased for me to go there, because I was one of the kids who had served in a time travel capacity earlier in my life in Pegasus.
1: All right.
2: So we were also trainees. We were time-space cadets that they were grooming to use in adulthood.
1: I've got it. But as he sent you back, particularly multiple times to the same location, had they already determined that there were not going to be paradox problems, or was that a possible danger for you when you went back and met yourself or whatever?
2: No. After deciding that children had to be used, and my dad having the faith in me as a tough, blocky-headed, very bright young man, we were still dealing with the threat, in fact, of catastrophe. Let me just cite one example. When we were trained by Jack Pruitt in summer of 70 to begin Tesla teleporting, we had some contingency training that if, for example, we jumped through the device at Curtis Wright in 1971 and we found to our dismay that it was 1791 in Santa Fe when we got there,
1: right,
2: we should approach the most responsible person we could find, the parish priest, the sheriff, the town mayor, and asked to be adopted into his household because we were going to be stuck there in time.
1: Oh, my. Hold it right there. We're at a break point. Stand by. I'm Art Bell. This is Midnight in the Desert. What a show. Wow.

0: a walk on the wild side of midnight. From the Kingdom of Nye, this is Midnight in the Desert with Art Bell. Please call the show at 1-952-225-5278. That's 1-952-CALL-ART.
1: I think Keith just had a bit of a time paradox problem down there. Not sure. Welcome back, Andrew. That was fascinating. In other words, you had instructions to approach somebody and actually broach the subject of adoption because you weren't going to get back.
2: Well, there was always the threat that there would be a quantum excursion, and in fact, there was one. One time we jumped through the device at Curtis Wright, the Tesla teleportation device there, which propagated a vortal tunnel in time-space through which we flew, and then when the tunnel closed, we found footfall at our destination on Earth, in real time.
1: Right.
2: But the problem was that a particular arrival wasn't a real-time arrival. We realized that the landscape around the roundhouse and the other prominent buildings in the Santa Fe State Capitol Complex there in New Mexico had changed. And so we asked some young people coming out of the roundhouse at about 5:30 at night. We had milled around for several hours wondering why Jack Pruitt was not there and so forth, our contact. And we asked them what year it was, and they said, you kids don't know what year it is? It's 1991. So we had actually slipped through in a quantum excursion 20 years into the future. I was the captain of Blue Team. There were 14 regiments that were color-coded of 10 children, typically 8 in a group, and sometimes they would augment with the 9th and 10th child chrononaut. In this particular exercise, all 10 of us were there in Blue Team. And so I had specialized training to pull rank and lead the team in cases of catastrophe like this. So I asked to talk to the security chief for the entire New Mexico State Capitol Complex, and actually his lieutenant showed up, and I said, are you the guy that controls security for the entire complex? And he said, no, that's my boss. And I said, I want to talk to your boss. So about another hour later, it's now 6:30, 7 o'clock at the roundhouse. We're still milling around after having jumped there in the early, or actually the late morning, like 11:30 or so. And I said to him, sir, I told him that we were attached to Project Pegasus. It involved teleportation, and there was a programmatic linkage to the Sandia National Labs because that's where the teleporter was that we were using to get back to New Jersey in the early 70s. And this man is leaning over, looking down at me kind of sarcastically, and I said, sir, I have to tell you, you can laugh, but at the end of the day, I'll still be 2,000 miles and 20 years from home. And then he got serious suddenly and said, I will call Sandia. It's now about 7:30, 8 o'clock at night. A white van shows up, and a young man in his late 30s with a ginger-colored Van Dyke beard, a physicist type, gets out and starts taking roll of all 10 of us. Are you Andy Bashago?
1: Sure.
2: Are you David such-and-such? Are you Sharon such-and-such? Everybody was accounted for. He said, come on, kids. I'm going to take you down to Sandia, and we're going to try to get you not just back to New Jersey, but back to 1971. So we did have an accident. We had a quantum excursion where we were dealing with the paradox. In my own life, in 1991, I was simultaneously 29 years of age and attending law school in Portland, Oregon. The question is, were both those things going on simultaneously? Well, if that was 1991 on my alpha timeline, the same timeline I was on in 1991, the answer is yes, I would have been in two places at the same time, but at different ages.
1: Okay, so what can you tell us about the problem of paradox in time travel? Is it simply not a problem as we imagine it to be, because you obviously were in two places at one time without apparent consequence?
2: Well, I have very strong opinions about this, and I think the primary question that's asked is, can you go back and change the past?
1: Yes.
2: And that implicates the grandfather paradox, what
1: right.
2: I call the kill Hitler paradox. Would if you go back in time and kill Adolf Hitler when he's still an obscure Viennese postcard painter, how would you know about his rise to power? You'd prevent his rise to power, and you wouldn't know about him to have the motive to go back and kill him before his awful rise to terror,
1: right.
2: to the political prominence. The grandfather paradox, of course, being if you went back in time and killed one of your immediate ancestors, what would happen? Would you suddenly blink out? Would a new timeline start? Would you be able to kill your ancestor to prevent your own existence? The answer to all of these questions basically is that in quantum physics, we have what we call the collapse of the wave function, which is to say that at a certain moment in time, the present falls into existence and then continues dimensionally, passing through the time stream perpetually. Okay, so really what happens...
1: I don't know if it's okay. You may have to break that down into English for me. I understand physicists, for example, theoretical ones, talk about instead of a paradox developing, a different bubble with a different timeline results. Is that what you're essentially saying?
2: No, that doesn't happen. Actually, what happens when you go back and you try to change the past, you're in the original event. So the paradox actually is the paradox of retrocausation. Let me use an example. When in 1972, I was sent by Dr. Sterling Colgate and my father from a time lab in East Hanover, New Jersey. The building's still there. It's the brick daycare center at a Presbyterian church on School Road in East Hanover, New Jersey. That was a time lab in the early 70s. There, I was sent there via a technology called plasma confinement to the day that Lincoln gave the Gettysburg Address, which was November 19th of 1863. And I was photographed by a photographer that I think was Matthew Brady. It's disputed. Some people believe it was a photographer assistant of Brady named Bacharach. But it looked like Matthew Brady because I saw him as he was taking the photograph of the citizens of Gettysburg gathering to see President Lincoln give a speech, which was the caption of that famous photograph that I'm in from Gettysburg of that day.
1: Now, okay, and by the way, that photograph, folks, if you want to go to artbell.com, we're going to have to slow down here a moment and tell them about the photographs that are on my website right now. This is really important to your story and to many people listening to it. So we've got the photographs up there right now.
2: The first historical one is my kindergarten photo, and that shows me about a year before I first teleported. That was taken in September of 66, and then I ended up... teleporting from Curtis Wright to New Mexico with my father, as has been now dramatized on Fringe, where Walter Bishop, rather than Raymond Bishago, holds his young son Peter's hand, rather than Peter's brother Andrew Bishago, and jumps through a teleporter. I think they have him walking through the teleporter in Fringe, but we were leaping into a field of radiant energy. So I provided... my kindergarten photograph to your show, just to show your listeners that I was about that young when we started these activities. I was only a year and a half older.
1: Okay. You were five in this photograph. And then
2: I turned five in September of 66 in kindergarten, and by the next school year, my dad was involving me in applied quantum physics. I was teleporting across the country. So I was teleporting at a very tender age, and that's why I selected that photograph.
1: All right, now let's go down to the very important next photograph. And it is you, it says, at age 10 in Gettysburg in 1863. And there's
2: correct.
1: Several things about this photograph that I would like to say. Number one, of course, it's not really clear enough that I could say that's you in the photograph. I'm sure others have said this to you.
2: Right. I would aver that if you look at the photograph, the faces closer to the camera, the men who are standing there closer to the camera, and the Union guards who have their back to the dais where Lincoln gave the Gettysburg Address and are looking forward, their faces are also visible. What we actually see surrounding my face is a blob, and that blob was produced by the fact that when the photograph was taken, as I described before we even photoanalyzed the photo in my public lectures and my radio appearances, I was fading from view as the plasma confinement effect that was propagated by the plasma confinement chamber operated by Dr. Colgate in East Hanover, that effect was simply wearing off and I was evanescing back to the present.
1: Okay.
2: Now, let's go through the anomalies, though, in that photograph. The first significance of this photograph is that until the John Richter photograph was discovered in 2007, This was the sole surviving photograph that showed Abraham Lincoln in Gettysburg on the day he gave his famous address there.
1: Right.
2: The second anomaly is that when this photograph was donated in a cache of Civil War photographs that had once belonged to Brady, a photo analyst at the Library of Congress named Josephine Cobb took her magnifying glass and looked at the faces on the dais and found two pixels containing the face of Abraham Lincoln as he was sitting down after he had dismounted his horse, stepped astride the dais, walked over to his seat, waved to the crowd, and then sat down. And let me tell you, the cheer that went up when Abraham Lincoln appeared on that dais gave me chills. It was the most ecstatic celebration of an individual's arrival that I have ever heard. Clearly, Abraham Lincoln was deeply loved by the citizens of Gettysburg shortly before giving his famous address there, and four months after the battle there in which 50,000 casualties resulted.
1: Okay, Andrew, in the photograph, directly to the left of you, is what appears to be
2: an entity
1: of some sort, or something coming or going. It's obviously only half there. What is that?
2: It's not a shadow or blur of a contemporary personage from that era. If you look at clearly and analyze that anomaly, it is a non-human being. It's a humanoid being that is not Homo sapiens sapiens. It's an extraterrestrial or an interdimensional that has highly articulated facial features that are not human. And this may explain why this is the only public historical photograph in the National Archives that has been classified. When my colleagues John Gannon and William Stillings went to the Library of Congress to ask to view the negative of this photograph, they were told they could not do so because the negatives to this photograph have been classified, Art.
1: Wow.
2: So I want my naysayers to ponder that point for a second. So the third anomaly is this entity standing next to me. And by the way, I was a fifth grader of normal height when that picture was taken. The being next to me is about, 6 feet, 7 feet tall?
1: By comparison, I would say yes.
2: Mm-hmm. Yeah, okay. Now, the other anomaly is that...
1: And it does not look human, by the way. I agree with that. It doesn't look human.
2: No, and what was I doing? I was visiting 1863 from 1972, and guess who was picking up on the interdimensional experiment that the U.S. government was doing? The beings that regularly travel in that non-physical realm, in that interstitial realm between timelines. Okay, so that's a non-human entity standing there. The other anomaly, the fourth anomaly, is the fact that this is the first bona fide image of a time traveler from the future taken in the past. Why can I say that? Because when this image was published in the early 70s in a popular magazine, we know it was, we think it was Life. It was also published in the September 1963 edition of the National Geographic. I took that contemporary magazine republishing of this photograph to my father, who was, again, he was the point man, the chief technical consultant between the Ralph M. Parsons Company and the CIA on teleportation. And on the Sunday afternoon when I found that in a popular magazine, I took it to my dad, and I said, "Dad, look, when the project sent me to Gettysburg, they got a picture of me there." And he looked at it, and he said, "Yep, just don't talk about it." Okay, so here we have a defense engineer who spent roughly 1952 to 1984 working in black projects for the U.S. Department of Defense, who affirmed the fact that I was in the photograph. Why could he? Because one of the first people I met when I walked up to the dais where Lincoln was soon going to be arriving in 1863 was my dad, dressed as a Pennsylvania farmer, except the paradox was that he looked younger to me than he had looked back at the time lab in 1972, and he said later that I looked younger to him. Why? Older to him, because we had been sent to the same day in history from different years in the present.
1: Got it.
2: So he'd been sent there, let's say, 1968. I was sent there from 72. So when we met each other as father and son in front of the dais where Lincoln would soon be arriving to give the Gettysburg Address, I said, "Dad, what are you doing here?" But he looked younger than he did back at the house and back at the time lab in East Hanover. And then he said, you know, I looked older. And he said, that's when I discovered you were destined to be in the project.
1: All right. I assume by now a lot of people have gone to artbell.com and are looking at these photographs. Now, there is one more photograph below, which says it is you disappearing as you return to 1972.
2: Right. That's the fifth paradox, yes, in the photo.
1: Very, very interesting photograph.
2: And let me say, I was publicly lecturing about that fact until John Gannon and William Stillings enlarged the blob. And if you look closely, you can even pick it up. I can pick it up on my screen here in Charlotte, North Carolina. I'm sure your listeners can. If they scrutinize that blob of my face, you can see my entire teeth, including the roots of my lower teeth.
1: That's correct. I can. I also see something that looks like moisture.
2: Well, it was actually my protoplasm disappearing, and you can see actually through my right eye socket. That's my skull. But let's ignore the part that I claim is my skull. My teeth are much more clear. Now, wait a minute. The discoverer of radium, the Polish chemist Marie Curie and her husband Pierre, the Frenchman Pierre Curie, she wouldn't be born until 1867, 4 years after that photograph was taken.
1: I've got to admit, it's fascinating.
2: Okay, so there wasn't any X-ray in 1863.
1: That's
2: There's
1: right.
2: no way that one of those historical, even if it was the best, let's say, Hasselblad 8x10 of that era, you can get a blur from somebody walking while the film was being exposed, but you can't get a blob from somebody disappearing in situ.
1: No. This clearly looks like some kind of X-ray, some kind of something. Hold tight. We've got a break right here. Whew. This is something, isn't it? Andy Bashago is my guest. Time traveler. You might want to check out these photographs. They're at artbell.com. There are three of them. Look very carefully. From the high desert, you're sure getting it tonight. What a story.

0: Midnight Matters are best handled by those that understand how to move in the darkness, like Art Bell. To call the show, please dial 1-952-CALL-ART. That's 1-952-225-5278.
1: Do yourself a big favor, a really big favor, and if you would please, and you haven't done so yet, go to artbell.com, and you will see a picture of Andrew. Click on that. When you click on that, you will be taken to you'll have his bio there, and then there'll be three photographs. One of Andrew at age 5, a year before he first teleported. Second photograph at Gettysburg in 1863. And third photograph, Andrew disappearing as he returns to the year 1972. So, here we have some offered evidence. I understand what you're going to say, the same thing I'm going to say. And again, that is that, of course, it's very difficult to absolutely prove that it was you unless we can do it by dental work.
2: Well, yes, but the problem is that I was providing my account publicly and describing how the terminology I was using was how after the plasma confinement effect would wear off, we would evanesce back to the present. In other words, it would just wear off. There wasn't a need with several of the technologies for a time machine to be where we were sent.
1: Got it.
2: The effect would just wear off. Now, the effect was wearing off, and that camera, a Civil War camera, photographed my teeth from the side, as any dentist could recognize. In fact, my brother's a dentist. You can see the roots of my teeth. Now, I'm alleging, Art, and I will allege to my dying day, because it's the truth, that that was me. I was sent there by DARPA's Project Pegasus, and that's the first historical photograph not only to show a time traveler from the future, but to prove it, because it shows me fading from view.
1: It does.
2: That's why the X-ray effect happened in 1863, 4 years before Marie Curie was born.
1: Right, okay. All right, a couple of questions for you, please. One, why did they send you back to the moment of the Gettysburg Address? Why? In other words, I'm trying to figure out why they picked the targets they picked.
2: Well, when I was in the lab, my dad explained that it was basically an honor or a treat. He said,
1: "Oh yeah,
2: you know, I had been time traveling for 3 years for the government," and he said, "You've done everything we've asked you to do to the best of your ability, usually ably and well, and that included gathering intelligence in some cases." And he said, "So we want to give you kind of a treat and let you go back and see President Lincoln give the Gettysburg Address." He didn't reveal to me that he had been there years earlier and met me there at my current age by 1972.
1: Sure beats reading it in a history book.
2: Right, but let me, so it was, that's how it was explained to me, but then they may have sent me merely because he did meet me as a 10-and-a-half-year-old when he was sent 4 or 5 years earlier, and so they were just making sure that they were completing the sort of the quantum syllogism of having met me and just making sure that they sent me because he had met me there. But let me just explain how I was using this as an example of how the quantum paradox actually works.
1: Sure.
2: Now, if you ponder the fact that I was sent there, photographed in 1863, and then after its discovery in 1951, this photograph has been widely published in news magazines because until 2007 it was the sole surviving photograph of Lincoln at Gettysburg. That begs the question of, did I not exist in the photograph until 1972, jump there, get photographed, and create another timeline that I returned to where suddenly my image was in all the news magazines that republished the Josephine Cobb image of Lincoln at Gettysburg, or was I always in all of those photographs? And the latter is the case. Why? This is the paradox of retrocausation. From the perspective of 1863, I arrived as a time traveler from the future, was photographed, and hence my image was always in the photograph. So from the perspective of 1972, I had to go to 1863 to be in the photograph, but if I had flipped through, let's say, that September 1963 edition of the National Geographic that republished the Josephine Cobb image of Lincoln at Gettysburg, I would have seen myself in that image. That is to say that the past is immutable in the sense that when you go back in time to change it, the sine qua non of time travel is that you're in the past event, the original event. Mm-hmm. So I challenge the notion of Schrodinger's cat and the notion of a second timeline breaking off, because when you go back to that past event, you're in the original event. The notion of a second timeline branching off, I think, is a form of magical thinking. But I would distinguish that concept from the idea of being sent to a different timeline. For example, we found that the chronovisors were unreliable as an intelligence-gathering device, an intelligence-gathering time machine, because every time they sent us to quote-unquote the same past event, it was always a slightly different version of that same past event.
1: Oh, really?
2: Yeah, so for example, when I would pop into view in front of Ford's Theater and try to talk myself past the ticket table in the front of the lobby, right inside the door, as a society child dressed in my Sunday best, and try to convince them that my parents had already been admitted with my ticket and were sitting inside, the person who would greet me at the ticket table was always a different person. It was like a man and his son. Then it was the man by himself on the second jump. On the third jump, let's say it was just his son. Then it was his son and his brother.
1: So is that you, in effect, creating a small paradox?
2: Well, I don't think we should think of the disparate timelines as paradoxical per se. I think we should think instead of the fact...
1: Yes, but you've got change. You've got change.
2: Well, according to one estimate, the multiverse contains as many timelines as would be expressed numerically by a number at 12-point type that would stretch for 130 million miles.
1: Okay, that's a lot. Does the end result, though, still tend to be the same? It must.
2: No. Well,
1: I mean, you're talking about minor changes, not major changes.
2: Well, essentially, that's what we found out about the adjacent timelines, that the big things remained constant, like the notion that Abraham Lincoln gets assassinated at Ford's Theater on April 14th, 1865.
1: Right.
2: Garth Brooks becomes a gajillionaire selling recording artist. The Beatles become the greatest group in the history of rock and roll. Art Bell becomes the great legendary number one voice in talk radio. Okay, so the big magnitude events are immutable between timelines, or at least they're almost immutable. You know, 19 out of 20 times, Barack Obama becomes the first African-American to be elected president. But sometimes the big events change, but usually they don't. But what we found is the small interstitial events are highly mutable. So, for example, who was taking tickets that night that Lincoln got shot? Uh-huh. On all of those six or seven timelines I was sent to where he did get shot was always a different person. And my movement through the theater was always a different journey, but I was always there visiting the Lincoln assassination.
1: But he always ended up dead. All right, hold it right there. Wow. This is a serious wow. From the high desert, Great American Southwest, in the year 2015.

0: take a ride? Your conductor, Art Bell, will punch your ticket when you call 1-952-CALL-ART. 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
1: Andrew Bishago is my guest. Time traveler. No question about his story. Now, clearly, he's got it together. He believes it. And I'm starting to as well. It's an exceptional story. And people, of course, require exceptional proof for an exceptional story. But it's starting to sound pretty darn real to me. Andrew, I get these wormhole messages, and here is one. Apparently, all this began to gather intel, but at some point, you began to have vacations, essentially, in time, and in-person history lessons, I might add. This person says you had a great story about being given a second summer when you were a child because the program you were in, the hard work, took a whole summer away from you. Is that true?
2: Actually, they gave me extra summers. Let me explain how that was done. And this has been going on in the U.S. intelligence community, presumably now for 45 years. What happened in the summer of 1970, we were just going back and forth in real time, utilizing the Tesla teleporter at Curtis Wright, and then the one at Sandia to get back to the East Coast, back to the tarmac at Curtis Wright.
1: Mm-hmm.
2: But then in the summer of 71, the summer of 1973 accessed from the fall of 71, and then the summer of 72, we teleported from New Jersey to New Mexico, spent an entire summer there, and then they set the device so that when we teleported back to the East Coast, we arrived about an hour after we had originally left, even though we had spent the entire summer in New Mexico. So I'm about 9 months older biologically than my ostensible chronological age established historically, because I was slipstreamed for those three summers.
1: All right. I would like to ask about your trip back to Arizona. You said back to the dinosaurs. I mean, really, what was Arizona like then?
2: Well, I first did a jump via the Chronovisor array that was at the General Manufacturing Company facility in Convent Station. Two boys had come into the lab on their Stingray bicycles, two of my same age peers,
1: right,
2: on their Stingray, so that they moved the Chronovisor in to what was becoming the building that was undergoing historical renovation to become the Morristown Performing Arts Center, beautiful theater there in historical Morristown, which also happened to be my place of birth, beautiful colonial era city.
1: Mm-hmm.
2: My second Chronovisor probe was from that Chronovisor, and it was to a hot, red earth, humid Arizona environment. In what we later learned from Jack Pruitt, who was running us through the Chronovisor probes, was in 100 million BC. And what I experienced is standing on the stage there in Morristown. We had a couple warnings. Then the hologram was turned on,
1: yes,
2: and I suddenly found myself standing on a red earth ridge, sort of soil that we find around Sedona, Arizona. Very beautiful rust red environment,
1: right?
2: And it was very hot, and I was walking up this hill. I started to just explore up the trail, and when I got to the crest line, I looked in this grassy valley over on my right. And there were two huge long-necked dinosaurs that were chomping on what looked like blades of grass that were, let's say, 20 feet tall. And then I just was thunderstruck at what I was looking at. And then everything around me began to fade like a chalk painting on a sidewalk in Paris. What was that movie? I think Mary Poppins depicted something like that. But everything, just all the color around me just started to fade. And then I experienced about 90 seconds of being enshrouded in this field of supercharged particles called scintillation. And then I would see the other children popping into view as black body emanations at first, an elbow, a kneecap, an arm, a leg, a head. And then all of the scintillation would stop, almost like a visual pattern when you have a migraine, kind of the shimmer would go away. And there we were back in fall of 1970.
1: So in
2: Plains, New Jersey.
1: In linear time, you were probably there how long?
2: On that one, the scene faded, so I had to be in fewer than 15 minutes. If we were in country, so to speak, if we were in situ for more than 15 minutes, a density effect would occur, and they would have to insert a portal into the hologram. And that was indicated on our end by sort of a soccer goal-like contraption that we were trained to run towards and run through to be sucked up in the Vortal tunnel and brought back to contemporary New Jersey via a teleport that they had opened up at the back of a dinosaur tunnel in a defunct New Jersey amusement park. I think it may have been the amusement park Bertram's Island, but in any case, there was a fake dinosaur tunnel with a metal dinosaur. we would run towards it in the time space place we were, what I like to call a time place. Okay, wherever we were, if we were in for more than 15 minutes under chronovision, we would run towards that apparatus, feel a kind of a tugging into a tunnel-like effect, continue to run into deeper and deeper sand, and then we would realize we were in the dinosaur tunnel at the abandoned New Jersey amusement park, and we would wait there for about 10 minutes, and a van would show up and drive us back to the time lab in Morristown.
1: When was your last time travel experience?
2: Well, that all depends on whether we were time traveling when we were taking the jump room to Mars or whatever planetary environment they were sending us in the jump room program. It's disputed as to whether it was the actual Mars or not.
1: Okay, well, I'm still willing to count that. So what year?
2: That would have been 1984. And then I took part in one technical exercise in spring of 89 during the second half of my first year of law school in Portland, where I was summoned by Courtney Hunt of the CIA to travel to Albuquerque, from Portland to Albuquerque, and then drive to Socorro, New Mexico, where I sat in a huge electromagnet array inside of a Quonset hut over near the High Explosives Testing Center in Socorro, because they were concerned that I would become destabilized in my time-space location. So he said, I know you're in law school, Andrew, but if you want to not go into the drink, you're going to have to do as I say.
1: What?
2: So there was some concern that I was in trouble at that point.
1: All right, what is it that finally caused you to come forward and tell this amazing story? I mean, what could possibly have motivated you to do this?
2: It's really the significance of the story itself and the moral duty that obtains. Basically, I was kind of impeded professionally in my mid to late 30s, and I had some time to think about what I'd experienced in childhood. I never forgot and never had the memories of Pegasus repressed. 10 years later, I would have my Mars visitation memories suppressed very effectively electronically, but I resisted the adverse treatment of myself that was I was subjected to make me forget my time travel experiences, and I mentioned them to

0: was successfully kept secret, wasn't it?
1: Well, 64,000 employees it was kept secret during the war years.
0: That is correct.
1: Yeah. Mm-hmm. So Project Pegasus was much smaller. It was kept intentionally small. I was in that initial meeting between my father and Agnew when my dad presented the prospectus for the program itself involving civilians and the teleportation experiments and training. And Agnew instructed my father to not even keep restaurant receipts when project personnel would be wined and dined in Albuquerque and Los Alamos because he didn't want a paper trail.
0: Right.
1: So they had a small staff and they kept the minutia of the project absolutely secret. But in terms of my own motivation, in terms of coming forward, I started thinking about what happened to me around 2000. So I was consuming all of your time travel shows. I took a hard look at the John Teeter information and found that I'm pretty sure it's a hoax. But I was also processing my own post-traumatic stress and my own disbelief about what I was remembering. And I spent years calling people, putting in keyword searches in Google when I could link, let's say, a set of keywords like Agnew, Director, Lanel, 1970, or Colgate, New Mexico Tech, Plasma Confinement, 1970.
0: Let me ask this. There were many people that you've named that were involved in all of this. Have you gone to any of them and said, look, help me blow this open, please. The world needs to know.
1: When I first called Dr. Agnew in 2000, he said, you're mixed up. And I said, what do you mean? And he said, this is a direct quote. He said, the teleportation project wasn't at Lanel. It was at another major lab in New Mexico. Well, of course, the return teleport was at Sandia. I interviewed people like Joseph Connison, who was one of my father's colleagues at the Ralph M. Parsons Company of Pasadena, California, which was really the defense contractor responsible for giving the United States government time travel. I spoke to him for a half hour on the phone and described everything I was remembering. He denied all of it and even denied ever being in New Mexico. And then he said, Andy, what are you going to do with this information about the teleporters, the chronovisors, you know, being in this, you know, black project like
0: right.
1: this? And I said, Mr. Connison, whose name I clearly remembered from my dad's talking about him and meeting him on the project, I said, I'm going to write a book, tell it all, and try to get it made into a major motion picture. And this is a direct quote from a career engineer at the Ralph M. Parsons Company, who I'm alleging was involved in the time travel.
0: Now, can you understand that people listening to this right now might also consider that as a motivation for you to be telling, in quotes, a story? Book?
1: Well,
0: picture?
1: I've held off on completing my book and seeking selling my movie rights or producing my story for 15 years. I think I've earned my props in terms of not privateering, but imagine...
0: Oh, you've earned your props tonight, right here. Yeah. You've earned your props. Don't worry about that. Yeah. This story is told in a way that is very, very believable. I'm just saying people might look at it that way, Andrew, that you can write a book, perhaps have a movie, and they'll look at that as motivation.
1: That's the case whether you have a true story or a fanciful one. But let me complete the story about Connison, because it'll give you a sense of what my investigation was like.
0: Sure.
1: He listened and denied everything for a half hour on the phone. I reached him when he was 90 years old in retirement in Beverly Hills. And this is somebody who spent his career at Parsons, which I might inform your listeners, built an entire city for the government of Saudi Arabia called Yanbu. Designed and built the MX missile system for the Department of Defense. We're talking about real heavyweights in engineering. This is what Connison said to me. I said, yeah, and tell everything about the teleporters, the chronovisors. He said, a book, this is a direct quote, a book, a movie, nobody on the outside knows about that stuff. Okay, that's from the horse's mouth, from Parsons, one of my dad's career colleagues at the Ralph M. Parsons Company. So next time your Southern California listeners drive past Parsons, look over and wave, because that's the puzzle palace where the U.S. time-space capability emerged. It emerged as a result of Parsons doing a brilliant job coordinating this intelligence funnel that would produce a time travel capability. Ralph M. Parsons was so proud of his work that in 1972, he purchased what was then the world's largest private yacht from Adnan Khashoggi, the Iranian arms merchant. Mm. And what did he name it? He named it Pegasus 2. And that was on the Parsons website
0: really?
1: when I back in the early 20s when I was beginning.

0: my investigation. And after that, it was nothing but the Earth giving up its time travel secrets. On my second major fact-finding trip to New Mexico in 2004, I even went into the special collections at New Mexico Tech, pulled the Dr. Sterling Colgate file, and found a newspaper clipping from 1972 that announced that Dr. Colgate was going to be giving a public lecture on what? On what I had already been stating he used to send me to Gettysburg in 1863.
1: Okay.
0: Plasma confinement.
1: Right. I've got a question. Is it possible to bring physical items back?
0: Yes, if you get the person, if you're the person carrying the item, or the person carrying the thing jumps through the portal with you, if you're in for more than 15 minutes via chronovision, that's one way. We can't do it with teleportation because you would get stranded going there and being in the past.
1: Mm-hmm.
0: But we could bring George Washington or somebody back, or let's say who was the man who got trapped in the whale in the Bible.
1: Noah?
0: Job?
1: Job. No, Job.
0: Was it Noah? Job? Anyway, if we could open up a time-space portal, if we were to try to do that, we could do it by opening up a time-space portal via chronovision, inserting a portal, and bringing the person through with us. In fact, that happened several times accidentally when we were jumping back from the past. Hmm. And we had to send the person back. We had to chronovise them back to their time-space.
1: Probably had to have them see a psychiatrist as well.
0: Yeah.
1: So, do you have any idea of what's happened since the time you exited the program, however that happened, and now? Is it still going strong?
0: I think it is. Let me say what I know.
1: Okay.
0: I know that in 1972, we were all told that we were going to be separated from the project as a pro forma matter. The project would never communicate with us again, and if anybody asked them whether the project existed or we were part of it, they would deny everything. That's what we were told. We were then shoved off deck like surplus helicopters off of an aircraft carrier and never communicated with again, except for my one-off discussions with my father, Courtney Hunt of the CIA, and then, bless his heart, Jack Pruitt, who met with me shortly for a brief briefing in 2003 in Santa Fe with his late son, Glenn Pruitt. One of my same age peers who actually succumbed to some of the physical side effects of the early days of teleportation in the defense technical community. So I was essentially separated from Project Pegasus in 72. Based on everything that was discussed in my presence, however, and I was often the fly on most of the walls, because when I was in New Mexico, for example, during those three extra summers, I was very frequently with my father when he was dining with his colleagues on the project, people like Rumsfeld. So I heard a lot about the future, about things that would emerge in the future, like 9/11, like the internet, like an epidemic disease called AIDS, like ubiquitous cell phone usage, like the identity of future presidents, the Bushes, Bill Clinton, all three of whom I was had lunch with when I was a kid on the project after they were told they were going to be president. So if I synthesize everything I remember overhearing, I think we're kind of at this place now in what evolved. I think the teleports were established secretly at U.S. military bases to do the first purpose for which they were using children, namely shuttle our executive branch officials around the world in a time-urgent way. That is to say that I believe that probably every president since Carter has probably been teleporting, and that the Air Force One's footage, at least some of the time, has been staged.
1: Are you in danger for telling this story?
0: Yes, I met with a representative of the Executive Office of the President as my investigation was evolving in the early 20s. I met with a man, he was not identified by name, but by his job classification. I met him at the abandoned parking lot of the Wolf Creek Pass Ski Lodge north of Pagosa Springs, Colorado, right near the Continental Divide. It was June of 2003. There was no snow on the ground, hence no skiers, so we had a private outdoor place to talk that couldn't have been recorded. And he told me the following. He said, "Andrew, we don't know why you abandoned your career when you were potentially emerging as a prominent environmental lawyer. We're kind of mystified as to why you're obsessed now with your childhood time travel experiences, but we want you to know the following, that Project Pegasus existed, that you were part of it, that you're not losing your mind, you were legitimately part of it, it was a bona fide project, and that it involved the development of different time travel technologies. But we also want you to know, in terms of what's relevant today and for the future, that the Executive Office of the President wants you to know that if you continue to investigate, write about, or talk about the technologies, we cannot guarantee your survival. So, Art, I don't know whether that was a Rumsfeld scripted, of course, Secretary Rumsfeld was then SecDef, he was Secretary of Defense at that time. He's been the longest serving Secretary of Defense under Gerald Ford and George W. Bush. I don't know whether that was a Rumsfeld scripted strange Lovian warning to me.
1: It sounded like a warning to me. All right, hold tight.
0: Yeah, I think it was a warning.
1: Okay. Oh, yeah. Warning. All right, hold tight. This is something, huh? A quantum bomb is ahead, I'm told. Andy Bajago is my guest. I'm Art Bell.

0: initiate a dialogue sequence with Art Bell, please coordinate your phalanges and call 1-952-225-5278. That's 1-952-CALL-ART.
1: Well, I'm not sure what you can say about this so far, except that it is a well-told story by a very articulate man who absolutely believes what he's saying, and it sure sounds real. So, Andrew, welcome back. You mentioned something about a quantum bomb.
2: Shell, yes.
1: A shell, yes.
2: It truly is, Art, so I hope you're sitting down.
1: I am.
2: Okay. Let me set it up properly so you can put it in proper historical perspective and personal perspective, because it's going to transform your view of the quantum hologram and your own place in it.
1: Okay.
2: And I offer it as a gift, certainly not as a criticism, but I offer it as a profound gift for your decades of great reporting in general, and specifically your coverage of the time travel subject, which I think is going to kind of define the 21st century. I mean, we're going to be teleporting in just a few years when this technology is declassified. I'm talking about the Tesla teleportation technology.
1: How do you expect that to occur, by the way?
2: Under proper presidential leadership, if I or somebody else has to bring it, I think it's going to require a president committed to doing it, to declassifying life-advantaging technologies rather than keeping them secret and pent up in the war machine, mm-hmm. in the military-industrial complex that President Eisenhower warned us about in his January 61 farewell address.
1: So you think it will take a president who decides the time is now?
2: Yes, and that's why I'm seeking the presidency in 2016 as an independent candidate. But it doesn't have to be me. It could be somebody else. It could be Jim Webb. It could be Jeb Bush. It could be Hillary Clinton. But we have to do it. And you know why? Because if we implement Tesla teleportation, we will remove from the atmosphere 60% of the greenhouse gases that we create that we can affect.
1: Of those, of those possible presidents you just mentioned, Andrew, somebody who has done a lot of time travel into the reasonable future should know who's going to be president.
2: Well, I did know some of the past ones, and I believe my colleague Alfred Lambermont Weber can confirm that I described the Obama presidency before it happened in 2008.
1: Okay.
2: I don't know all of them because I was just introduced to several of them. And I had lunch with Bill Clinton when he was still in law school, or even earlier. I can't really date it. It was 69, 70, 71 in New Mexico, shortly after he had been briefed on his future presidency. But I don't know about the Hillary Clinton candidacy relative to
1: nobody
2: quantum
1: knows about
2: access.
1: That now.
2: Yeah,
1: so the quantum bomb shall proceed.
2: Okay. I have to set it up properly, and that is that in the fall of 1971, my father was responsible for getting me through the teleporter at Sandia by 9 p.m. one night, mm-hmm. which was some kind of technical witching hour that he had to do. But he was in the hallway regaling a young physicist, kind of a young Stanton Friedman, about the fact that we were teleporting. And this young physicist just couldn't believe it. He was asking about any medical side effects, how we were doing it, and so forth. So when I finally was almost picked up and carried by one of the ladies from DARPA, and I ran through the device at Sandia that night, I looked over at the standard clock on the wall, and it was 9.02 p.m. What ended up happening as a result of that, I don't know why, it was some kind of technical effect, is I began slipping. So, for example, when we moved to Southern California in 72, and I would be standing at my locker in junior high school in Chatsworth, California, I'd be putting my books in my book bag, and then suddenly all of the noise of the horseplay of the kids around me would suddenly stop, and the sound of them would actually be ringing in my ears. They would suddenly disappear, and I would get kind of like this Kundalini sensation. And I would walk to my next class, and I would get a tardy for being a couple minutes late. So in the beginning of the summer of 80, my dad got right in front of me on our front yard in Chatsworth, and he explained how he was going to send me over to a painting contractor near the Van Nuys Airport, Van Nuys, California Airport, where there was a teleporter in their shop. And the guys there would push me through the machine. I would pop out behind one of the buildings in Los Alamos. They would run me through a couple short hallways there, back into another Tesla teleporter, and I would teleport the short distance back to Van Nuys, popping into view in front of the building, and just walk down to my brother's Chevy Malibu. So I should keep the keys to his car in the ignition, because, of course, you can't take magnetic metal through the Tesla teleporters. And my dad explained how this was an attempt to shave off the extra 2 minutes by which I was repeatedly slipping in life. For all I know, that showed up at the on the security cameras at the Northridge Fashion Center. I don't know how they detected I was slipping. I must have been seen disappearing from view. So this was going to be a means to shave off that extra 2 minutes. Now, to this day, I don't know whether they succeeded at doing that and returned me to my original timeline from birth, or they basically placed me on a third timeline, with the time between the slippage in fall of 71 and summer of 80 being kind of a quantum interregnum during which I was on a second timeline, okay? But my point here is I'm not on the same timeline I was up until that mishap in fall of 71. But something happened to me several weeks before that event in 71 that should be of great personal interest to you. Okay. And I offer it now, having spent 15 years waiting to tell you. And here it is. On November 5th of 1971, we participated in an advanced chronovisor probe from ITT Defense Communications in Nutley, New Jersey. I checked the date because it was the first Friday in November of 71, and I remembered how they were constantly asking whether we were psychologically prepared. And this was no ordinary chronovisor array. This light was so bright that we were stanchioned to the floor of the stage. There was a metal stanchion with a non-metallic belt that reached out, and we were actually stanchioned to the floor. Okay?
1: Yes.
2: When the light was turned on, we disappeared. Okay? We weren't seen walking out of view in the time-space hologram that was propagated. We disappeared from view. Now, that was the probe during which we were sent to the U.S. Supreme Court building in the year 2013, and I at least found, and during my debriefing with a lieutenant commander from the Navy down the hall, reported that the Supreme Court building was under about 100 feet of brackish water.
1: Mm-hmm.
2: But we didn't experience that in 2013. We came, however, within 5 to 6 days, that is 1 degree of rotation of the Earth, of being struck on Earth by a solar flare that would have melted the polar ice caps and resulted in that event that we saw during that time probe. These time probes, after all, especially during chronovision, sometimes accessed alternate timelines where, at least in that case, that hellacious disaster occurred, but which thankfully we were spared. Okay. Now, before each technical activity, there would be an acclimation. We would be taken to the project location, and the technology would be explained to us to a group of about 4 or 5 children. So prior to that November 5th, 71 time probe from ITT Defense Communications in Nutley, we went out to that location. When we arrived in the room where the advanced chronovisor was, there was a soul technician who was working with one of the holograms, trying to keep it stabilized so it wouldn't go on the blink like an old TV picture. And he was very, very frustrated. It was clear from my surmise now that maybe he was there for hours trying to keep that hologram up. You can't send people in time space via chronovision when your hologram keeps collapsing.
1: Right.
2: Okay. We run in as a group of noisy fifth graders by fall of 71, and the young technician, about 25 years of age, bearing a striking resemblance to you as a young man, Art, said, "Would you tell these children to shut the blank up?" Now, Art, hold on, it gets better. Our facilitator was a beautiful young brunette named Elaine Gallagher. She was a stunning young woman. Kind of Diana Rigg at 21, okay? She was a beautiful woman. And she said, and very kind, and she said to the technician, "You know, we're not supposed to use profanity around the children. That's definitely verboten. Give me your name. I want to put you up on report." And the technician, bear with me, this was my initial timeline. I hadn't been shifted yet as a result of the mishap at Sandia. The young technician said, Arthur William Bell III, but to a young lady as pretty as you, you can just put me up on report as Art. What I'm saying, Art, is we are making broadcasting history tonight because this is the first interview in which a U.S. chrononaut, as a guest, is being interviewed by a radio host who the chrononaut met on an alternate timeline when he was time traveling for the U.S. government.
1: All right.
2: I encountered you when I was in Project Pegasus, and I've been waiting 15 years to tell you.
1: Well, I'll tell the audience, and I don't think I've really told anybody that I know of except some close friends a long time ago. I worked for ITT in Nutley, New Jersey. I was a technician, and I was checking waveguide for a government project, rather secret government project, actually. So that's the truth. I don't exactly remember what you just said about the children and about my expletive, but I indeed worked for ITT in Nutley, New Jersey. So, oh my God. Okay, that's a bomb. That's a bombshell.
2: Okay.
1: Yeah, I'm going to break it here because... how the hell could he know that? I did. I worked for ITT Nutley. That can be verified.

0: walk on the wild side of midnight. From the Kingdom of Nye, this is Midnight in the Desert with Art Bell. Please call the show at 1-952-225-5278. 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
1: Well, okay. I let this play because I really needed time to think a little bit about this. He's right about the timeline. I don't know how much I can tell you about this because it was a government project. But I was working for ITT in Nutley, New Jersey at the time I lived in Newark, New Jersey with my dad. And commuted by bus to Nutley. I was checking waveguide for SWR, for those of you who know what that means. And working in vans that were... You know, I don't want to talk a lot about this because I don't know, I do know a lot of it was classified, and I don't know how much I can actually talk about. But yes, he dropped a quantum bombshell on me. There's no question about that, and I'm giving it as much thought as I can, trying to decide how he knows this. Andrew, you're back on the air.
2: Yeah. I do apologize if it was personally shattering. I think it's a perfect object lesson, actually, in timelines. The reason that I have this memory is because it happened to me, but we know it happened on the original timeline that I was on. Now, one decision could have resulted in you working on chronovision rather than waveguide propagation in that context at that time as yourself. And that decision would have been a decision by the Pope of Rome, by the Vatican, to release the Ernetti and Gemelli's chronovision to the United States government. Chronovision emerged in the early 1940s in the work of two Vatican musicologists named Pellegrino Ernetti and Agostino Gemelli. They were distinguished Catholic prelates doing investigations at the Catholic University of Milan into the harmonic patterns in Gregorian chants. And when they made a change on a specialized microphone, something that Gemelli's father had said to him in childhood came through the device. And they realized, well, wait a minute, there's some connection obviously here to Agostino, but we've just created a portal of sound between the present and his childhood. We've just accidentally discovered a time travel device. Okay, so one decision could have governed whether you ended up working on chronovision or waveguide propagation at ITT Defense Communications at that time. But the reason that I know that you worked there is simply I met you there, and because of the way you responded to her statement that she was going to put you up on report, you kind of honorably defended your whole name, and then you kind of flirted with her. And said, well, you know...
1: I did a lot of that back then.
2: Yeah, it kind of fits... I think it
1: Listen, Andy, this is where we stop, and I'm going to open phone lines.
2: Okay.
1: You willing to face the public?
2: Oh, absolutely. But I had to share that with you, and I think, again...
1: Oh, thanks for blowing my mind.
2: I know it would blow your mind, but we think of timelines as concrete highways, but they're not. They're holographic, so they're semi-overlapping.
1: I will only say this. What we were working on at the time at IT&T was for NATO, and I'm going to stop right there. And, oh, my God. So I'm going to open the phone lines. Here it is, folks. Our public number is area code 952. How could he have known that? 952-225-5278. Area code 952-225-5278. If you want to call us on Skype, you can do it. We, in North America, Canada, it's MITD51. MITD51. Outside of North America, it's MITD55. MITD55. All of that said, Andrew, here it comes. Let's try Matthew, I believe, on Skype. Hello.
3: Yes, sir. This is Matthew, the Sunday school teacher.
1: Okay.
3: And I was... It was not Noah or Job that was in the whale. It was Jonah.
1: Jonah, yes.
2: Jonah.
1: Yeah, I got
2: right.
1: that.
2: Yes.
3: And
1: yes.
3: if I just
1: yes.
3: might say, you had a caller on the other night saying that 666 was part of Babylonian astronomy from the book of Daniel. That is incorrect.
1: Okay,
3: it's
1: well,
3: from the book of Revelation.
1: Thank you. Thank you for that. Now, if you would concentrate, we don't have a lot of time, so if you have a question for Andy.
3: Yes, I wonder how he brings up his challenges against the Pope of Rome. This is a wicked and idolatrous doctrine. I wanted to just say, rest in peace to J.C. Webster III. Thank you very much, or I'll take my answer off the air.
1: Rest in peace, J.C.
2: Well, I wasn't criticizing the Pope or the Vatican. I was just simply stating the historical fact that I learned from my father that one of the, like his own work repeating Tesla's teleportation experiments at the Edison labs in the late 50s and early 60s, another major technical input into Project Pegasus was Vatican technology. The Catholic University of Milan is a Vatican institution, and hence the Vatican had control over the Chronovision technology that Ernetti and Gemelli developed beginning in the 40s.
1: Okay, there was something very familiar about that voice that I just heard, and I just want to state, if that was JC's son, you have my condolences. Hello there. On Skype, you're on the air with Andy.
4: Hi, Art. This is Celestial from Montana.
1: Okay,
4: and
1: Montana.
4: Roswells, I want to ask your guest, please tell us about your connection to Obama, because I know you have a connection with our president.
1: Okay.
2: Yes, and in fact, that's a connection that the president has affirmed factually through an intermediary to my team, consisting of William Stillings and Bernard Mendez. Barack Obama, utilizing the name Barry Satoro, was a participant in the Mars Jump Room program, and his participation has been affirmed by three fellow participants, myself, William Stillings, and Bernard Mendez. He was then using the name Barry Satoro, and like my father Raymond and William Stillings' father Tom Stillings, his mother or adoptive mother, whatever the truth of that is, Stanley Ann Dunham, frequently audited our training courses at College of the Siskiyous in summer of 1980. During that summer, I briefly roomed with President Obama. He was a Muslim belonging to a specialized sect of Islam, the Subud sect of Islam from Indonesia. But I did find him praying to Mecca at about 4 o'clock one night when I came back to our dorm room that we shared. I sometimes ran into Barry, as we called him, in Los Angeles during those years. I sometimes would encounter him at the jump room facility at 999 North Sepulveda, which was a Hughes aircraft facility in El Segundo, California. And I was on several jumps with him, including about 5 exploratory jumps in a team of 3, with Bernard Mendez serving as our senior officer.
1: Okay.
2: So the president has not publicly affirmed his involvement. He is now commander-in-chief of the U.S. military, so he's put in a pretty difficult spot to affirm his involvement in a defense project that remains secret. But I think I'm at liberty to state that through an intermediary to Bernard Mendez, he stated that he remembered his involvement in the Mars Jump Room program. He remembered me vividly as one of his friends and colleagues on the project, and that, but everything seemed vague and dreamlike, but notwithstanding that fact that when he left the presidency, he would affirm his involvement in the Mars Jump Room program.
1: All right. Lawrence, you're on the air with Andy. Where are you calling from, please?
5: Hello.
1: Yes, where are you? Yes, where you're on the air. Where are you?
5: I live in London.
1: London, okay. You're on the air.
5: Yeah, very interesting program. Absolutely fascinating.
1: Oh, yes.
5: I was looking at the second image, and I've been technical illustrator for years in my life, so I'm quite used to looking at perspectives. And the image of Andrew in the second image just seems to me as if it's too big in relation to the rest of the images.
2: It is. I was undergoing a time-space effect where the softer, more pliable parts of my body were evanescing. The effect was wearing off, and I was going back to 1972. The denser bodily structures, such as my teeth and skull, are holding back. Art mentioned earlier that there seems to be water present. That was probably the water in my head. So I was actually being obliterated at that location, dematerialized, if you will, as I was disappearing from view as the plasma confinement effect was wearing off. So it is, I noted the discrepancy that you've identified. Essentially, my head looks bigger than it should, but I would add that my head was dematerializing.
5: Right,
2: the time
5: I see.
2: And it
5: great
2: can't
5: to have
2: be
5: you
2: the
5: back
2: classic...
5: up, by the way.
1: Thank you. All right. That's all he's got.
2: Well, I was going to add, Art, that it can't be the classic Civil War era photograph of defect where somebody moved when the negative was being exposed, because that created a moving blur. What we see there is a standing fade, and there was no technology to produce that in 1863.
1: All right, not a lot of time here. Bellevue, Washington, you're on the air with Andy. Bellevue,
6: hello,
1: Washington, hello.
6: Hello, my name is Matt. I'm from Bellevue, Washington.
1: Mm-hmm.
6: Thank you for going on air and taking my call. And Andy, I've spoke with you a few times on Facebook, but you sort of answered this question vaguely in the past, but I kind of wanted to get a little more clarification. You, of course, tonight's episode, they're talking about the Chronovision and going back and forth in time and such, but you also have the experience with the Mars teleportation.
1: Okay, sir, we need your question right now, please.
6: Okay, my question is it possible that when you traveled to Mars, it wasn't on the same timeline as we're living in now?
1: Okay.
2: At this point in our investigation, all of the above is possible. We could have been going to the past on Mars, the ancient past, the far future on Mars. We could have been going to something else. Bernard Mendez theorizes that we were going to what we've named a synthetic quantum environment in which a Mars-like environment was set up. And there's support for that because there were holographic effects that intruded into our experiences that indicate that it wasn't strictly a spatial accessing of Mars. There were temporal anomalies, there were holographic anomalies. So we believe that the jump room to Mars may not have been a teleporter. It may have been some form of exoplanetary chronovisor that was propagating a hologram of Mars that was reproducing the actual Mars, but in a synthetic environment. That's our best guess at this point.
1: All right. Hold tight. We're at a break. How could he possibly have known about that? ITT, rather. In Nutley. No idea. No clue. Such a distant part of my past. I'm Art Bell.

0: 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Call Art, that's 1-952-225-5278.
1: Well, okay, on the wormhole, Kelly thinks I may have mentioned working just briefly for ITT in The Art of Talk, a book I wrote back in 98, so I'm not sure about that. I'll have to check it out. If I did, it was kind of an obscure reference. But Andy certainly blew my mind with this. Andy, you're back on the air again.
2: Yeah, Art, I think the analogy is to the Lincoln assassination. I mean, the six or seven times I was sent there, a lot of minor details changed, but every night Lincoln did get assassinated. I think the analogy to your life experience is that on at least two adjacent timelines, you were at ITT Defense Communications in fall of 1971, but you were working on different secret defense applications.
1: Mm-hmm.
2: And that's the nature of the alternate timelines. We find the same people doing similar things, but sometimes there's a slight difference in what they're doing. But it does put you in the same location, and that's my interpretation. I didn't think when I was holding this quantum bombshell that on this timeline you were a Project Pegasus participant.
1: No.
2: Because I had figured out the way that my own movement between timelines altered the data from the early 70s. I mean, that acclimation trip out to ITT Defense Communications probably took place around October 20th of 71. And okay. But it was on another timeline. And here we find you at that defense contractor involved,
1: yes,
2: in secret defense work, but of a different nature.
1: Yes.
2: And I think that's almost a perfect example of the way in
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4: Tuning into Miss Susan Spirit. Welcome.
5: Thank you for having me.
4: It's a pleasure. Susan, where are you calling from?
5: Owensboro, Kentucky.
4: Miss Susan, I do get somebody who was cremated that is nearby. I feel like on the maternal side.
5: My father or my mother, because both were cremated.
4: Yeah, and your mother is very close by.
5: I thought she was.
4: Yeah. She also says she's there with a child spirit that also was lost in recent years.
5: I had two children to pass away by suicide. They were a lower year apart.
4: Oh my gosh, darling.
5: And in that time frame, I lost my mom too.
4: Well, they are there with her.
5: Good.
4: And they say something about planting flowers in their honor.
5: Yes. I've been wanting to go and plant a willow tree because they both loved willow trees.
4: They love you so much. And they tell me that you wish them happy birthday online.
5: Yes, I do.
4: And they want to say thank you for that and honoring them.
5: I'll always honor them.
4: Mental health happened to be one of the challenges they struggled with.
5: Yes, my oldest daughter has spinal meningitis, which left her with a lot of disabilities. And my son, he was born 2 months early and had complications from birth with lung problems.
4: And self-medicated in some ways to manage. Does that make sense?
5: Yes, it does.
4: And it exasperated some of the relationship issues in your dynamics in your family's home. And they thought they would be better off gone.
5: But they weren't.
4: I know, of course, of course. They are still with you in spirit. You get signs from them all the time.
5: I always catch a hint of their cologne perfume. It's one of them or it's both of them.
4: Right. That's incredibly intuitive of you. Most people wouldn't recognize that. They tell me your compassion for others who've experienced this. You've met some other parents that have gone through this, haven't you?
5: Yeah.
4: They want you to understand that they made a conscious choice. The mental health really was a contributing factor, though.
5: Yeah, I knew that aspect, but everybody said no because they didn't have the signs. And I said, but you weren't really around to see those signs.
4: Yeah, they act differently in public than they do behind the doors.
5: Yes, they did.
4: You have a grandchild.
5: Yes.
4: Be fully present with that one.
5: I'm trying. She's going through a rough time right now, and I'm trying to get her down here to move in with us so we can help her. And everybody where she's at keeps going and threatening her, bullying her. We've been trying for the last 2 weeks.
4: Well, they can help. I want you to see her in the comfort of your home and send her love and light to her heart.
5: I do.
4: Do you call her Princess?
5: I used to.
4: You used to. Okay. That's to confirm the message. You tell her that she is welcome there and you will embrace heart, mind, and soul, but she's your second chance.
5: Yes. I've been telling her that we're here for her, that we love her, and that we'll make sure that nothing happens to her, that she achieves everything that she needs to achieve in life to survive.
4: You're breaking my heart. I want to cry.
5: I'm sorry.
4: Was there legal issues or law issues that were involved?
5: My son-in-law gave us custody of my adult's two children, and then he comes back and takes them away because he stated that the money that he was getting from her death, he deserved it money. He earned that money. And we told him to take the money. He could keep it, but he came and took them away from us, and we haven't seen them since. And the children didn't get raised. They raised themselves.
4: Listen, you just see those kids in the highest light, and that princess for sure is in your arms. Thank you for sharing your time with me, Miss Susan.
5: Thank you, Laura.
4: It's been a pleasure. And if you'd like to call into the show, sign up at radiomediumlauralee.com. We're going to find some services and upcoming events to support our show. And be social with me. I'd love to hear from you at Facebook, Instagram, YouTube, too. I'd love to hear your thoughts about this topic. And if this resonates with you, please share it with others who might be in a position that need to hear this message too.

0: tuning in to Miss Ellen Spirit. Welcome.
1: Hi, how are you?
0: I'm doing good, Ellen. Where are you calling from?
1: New York.
0: Awesome. Miss Ellen, I've got a couple spirits there that have been so anxious to talk to you.
1: Nice.
0: They tell me, my gosh, it's about time.
1: What is about time?
0: I see two mothers standing there. They're dressed in their Sunday best.
1: Yes.
0: And you would be dressed right along with them. I almost feel like patent leather shoes when you were little, right?
1: Yes.
0: And I see a crucifix on the walls and maybe even a picture of Jesus, if that makes sense.
1: Yes, it does.
0: And baby, you are never forsaken.
1: I don't feel I am.
0: Yeah. You are their only girl.
1: Yes, I am their only girl.
0: And so special to them. Anyway, one thing in particular that they want to raise up is there's a slight adjustment that's going to be happening for you shortly, if it hasn't already. And they show me that you've been investigating or searching new places or the possibility of relocating. Is that true?
1: Yes, indeed.
0: They show me you doing the search.
1: Yes, I'm starting. I'm looking around. Something that would be conducive for me.
0: And they say you've got a sibling, your brother.
1: Yes.
0: Who's been trying to give you some guidance, but there's some friction there with that. Does that make sense?
1: Yes, it does. No, it does. He's not listening to what I'm saying.
0: Right. But he does have some things, and I want you to take it in and breathe, because they said that he's trying to take care of you.
1: He does. He really does.
0: He's got his best intentions, and they want you to know it's a lot closer than you think.
1: Thank goodness. Oh, you just don't know how happy that makes me. Soon, very soon.
0: And when I say closer than you think, it's like you might not be too excited about it at first, but my gosh, you'll be so blessed that it comes about in the manner it's going to, because it's going to be the best decision for your higher good.
1: Yes.
0: And they want you to know it's temporary.
1: It's temporary. I want it permanent.
0: Yeah, I know, but it'll be temporary at first. And they want you to know there's some furnishings that are already accommodated or are already in this space that you're going to be looking at, just so you can identify the location.
1: Okay.
0: So they say keep an eye out for that.
1: Okay.
0: But they also want you to remember, go back to your roots, darling. All right. They called on Jesus for guidance, right? And the Lord's Prayer seemed to be a big issue. They asked to remind you to use and lean on Christ and their assistance to guide you. Okay.
1: I understand what you're saying.
0: Yes, I know. And while I say that, did somebody have the Lord's Prayer on something?
1: Yeah, it was in our house when we were younger. Yes. Even to our adulthood.
0: So it was always there, right?
1: Yes.
0: So that's just to confirm the message. So you understand it's coming from them.
1: Oh, I understand, because Jesus is always in my life. And there's times where you wander off a little bit. And this morning, I woke up, I'm like, oh, you're always thinking of me. And he was. Because sometimes you forget that.
0: Yes.
1: He's always thinking of you.
0: You're going to be home.
1: Good. Thank goodness. It's about time.
0: Yes. Thank you, Miss Ellen, for sharing your time with me.
1: Thank you.
0: It was a pleasure. And if you'd like to be a caller on the show, sign up at radiomediumlauralee.com, where you're going to find some services and upcoming events to support our show. We'd appreciate that. 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Please rate it and share it with somebody else who might resonate with this message. And be social with me. I'd love to hear your thoughts on Facebook, Instagram, YouTube, too.

0: semi was in the center lane and just turned right in front of us. 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
0: Tuning into Miss Rosie Spirit. Welcome, Rosie.
2: Hi, Laura. Thank you for having me.
0: Well, it's a pleasure, Miss Rosie. Where are you calling from?
2: New York.
0: Miss Rosie, first impression I'm receiving is a female there, and she's a little petite thing, but she spoke in another language.
2: Yes.
0: I feel like there's a namesake down the family line, if that makes sense.
2: Yes, it does make sense.
0: Yeah, maternal side.
2: Correct, yes.
0: She's with you. And people have honored her with a candle?
2: Yes.
0: Yes, she says thank you. She's always around.
2: Yes.
0: You guys talk to her.
2: I do.
0: There's others who have as well.
2: Yes.
0: So she says she's always in everybody's thoughts and prayers, and she's listening to all of you and trying to guide you, but you guys aren't paying attention. She says she taught you everything, but she would even speak in her other language or her other tongue, so she would teach you, right?
2: Yes.
0: She says that you were in a toxic environment at work that you really didn't like anyway.
2: Correct.
0: And they let you go.
2: Yes, they did me a favor.
0: They totally blessed you. Good riddance. But she says, hey, do not sell yourself short because you are a strong, hard worker and committed. You were losing it there only because it was just too heavy. It just wasn't your place.
2: No, it wasn't my place.
0: Plus, I don't know. Are you dabbling, trying to pray or manifest something that's more in alignment with your soul? Is that right?
2: Correct. Yes, I am.
0: And she tells me you want more flexibility, and I'm seeing that there might be some more of alignment by working from a home environment more so. Does that make sense?
2: It does, yes.
0: And are you putting yourself out there as an independent on some level as well? Because I feel like there's more than one opportunity.
2: Yes, I'm trying to look at different avenues.
0: And did you lead people at one time, like a leader, manager?
2: Yes.
0: I want you to consider that and make sure you lead with that if you're putting out their resume or any of your job skills, because this is really important. You've always taken control of everything anyway, so you need to be in that kind of role. And from my understanding, she's taught you some of the same tools and skill sets that you're using, and she did it as a mother too.
2: Yes, yes.
0: You're not a mom. Is that correct, Rosie?
2: Correct.
0: Yeah, so she's like, you have no excuse, girl, so go for it. Push it all out there right now, because I feel like you want to create something of your own that's of ownership. I don't know if you've done anything that's sole proprietor, but it's like risky, scary, but you need something else in the meantime, right?
2: Right.
0: Are you on independent sites as well, saying that you're an independent, like a freelancer or something like that?
2: I started doing that this week.
3: Well, there you go.
0: That's your leadership.
2: Yeah.
0: She said, if you haven't already, I see people are going to start tapping you and there's going to be an opportunity for you. If it hasn't already happened, like this next month, have you already gotten some traction with some of those posts that you put out there?
2: Just tractions from different avenues, recruiters, just reaching out to companies directly, even for hybrid roles.
0: Right, right. Because I do see a lot more happening where you're located. And I feel like there might be more than one just to lift off. But you can do this because you got the time.
2: Yeah.
0: She hears your prayers. She hears your thoughts. Do not worry. Do not stress about it, because she says it's right around the corner. I feel like it's going to be coming right in.
2: Okay.
0: Who's Marie?
2: My mother.
0: You are in so much care and love right now.
2: I'm glad to hear that.
0: That's just to confirm the message.
2: Okay.
0: You're surrounded with love, babe. You've got this.

0: Thank you.
1: Keep going out there and you will get some opportunities. And I even feel like interviews, just show off your best. Wherever you put your attention on, it's going to flow.
0: Okay. Thank you.
1: Thank you, Miss Rosie. 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

0: When your child's injured, the fear can be completely overwhelming, but knowing what to do next can make all the difference. And sometimes protecting your child's future means understanding your rights and the options you may not have known existed. I'd like to welcome you back to Know Your Worth series here on Radio Medium. And today we're talking about something no parent ever wants to face. What happens legally when your child's been injured? And joining me today is Todd Bresny, trial attorney, senior partner, Kanowski Bresny Law, who's dedicated his career to protecting people and families after serious injuries. Welcome back, Todd.
1: Thank you, Laura. Good to be here.
0: Todd, when a child is injured, what is the first thing you want parents to understand about their child's legal rights and protections?
1: Yeah, they have just as many rights as an adult does, but there's slight nuances there. And one of the biggest nuances is that children being under the age of 18 don't have the legal capacity to enter into a binding contract. And that means that first and foremost, they're not responsible for the medical bills. The parent is, or the legal guardian is. And that parent's health insurance is Medicaid, Medicare, anything that the legal guardian has that otherwise protects that child should be paying for those medical bills.
0: So how are cases involving injured children different from adult injury? And why are parents sometimes surprised to learn that a settlement may require a court approval?
1: Well, first and foremost, we all have a statute of limitations. That's the time that we have to file a lawsuit to preserve our rights when an insurance company doesn't do the right thing. For children, that time starts ticking off when they turn 18. It's the age of majority. So they got up to the age 20 to file a lawsuit. Now, we never want to wait that long because evidence gets stale. If you are fortunate enough to get a settlement or you go to trial and there's a lawsuit pending, typically we have to go through this approval process because, unfortunately, people take advantage of this type of system and there's been some bad apples. So there has to be another lawyer that the court appoints called a guardian ad litem, which is simply a lawyer that makes sure that the settlement's done fairly and that the child is getting interest on the money that was settled and that money's being kept safe until they turn 18.
0: So when we're dealing with a child's injury, we're not only looking at what's happening today, we're also looking at their life that could stretch decades into the future. Do you think it's important for parents to consider future medical care, rehabilitation, education, emotional effects, and any other long-term needs before accepting a settlement?
1: Yeah, you know, an insurance company might just offer a few bucks because there was an ER bill. I mean, there's all kinds of tricks to the trade where, you know, you get parents to sign off on a release or some kind of quick settlement where they'll have them do an electronic signature and all you think you're doing is signing a document to talk to them. But you're really unwittingly signing away your child's rights to a full and fair settlement for compensation of what they suffered. And if it's an acceptable amount under $10,000, a lot of courts don't require this guardian ad litem system. But, you know, they really should talk to a lawyer because in addition to just that amount that's being offered, a lawyer like myself, our firm is full service. So we actually have experts who'll go in and do maybe what's called an investment of a tax-free annuity for the child. So a relatively small amount that they settle for when the child's five, by the time that child's 18, 20, 21, that could be triple the amount that is invested tax-free.
0: All right, Todd, this has been such important information for parents because when a child's hurt, you're not only thinking about today, but you're thinking about the life the child has ahead of them. So for parents who want to learn more about their legal options or questions about their injured child's future, where can they connect with you?
1: Yeah, it's 888, the letter U, the word count, and the number 2. 888-U-COUNT-2, or you can find me at kbinjurylaw.com.
0: Wonderful. When my daughter was accidentally injured, hospitalized for weeks, I was desperate. I prayed for some help and spirit led me to Todd Bresny. Todd was our constant guide through the system at a very emotional time. And quite frankly, we couldn't have navigated it ourselves. So if you find yourself at crossroads like me, I urge you to reach out to Todd's counsel. This is the primary reason I have Todd sharing his wisdom so you can know your worth. If you like this episode, please subscribe to the Radio Medium podcast. Share it with someone who may need to hear this message today. And be social with me on Facebook, Instagram, YouTube. I would love to hear your thoughts on this topic.

0: After I was in the accident, I don't remember much at all because they had me in a drug-induced coma. My wife was having a horrible time taking care of things, and we just figured Konosky Brezhne could give us some help. So they came every time to the house, and ever since that first visit, it was like having an old friend come in. Without Konosky Brezhne's lawyer, there's no way we could have gotten through it.
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2: Tuning into Miss Marley Spirit. Welcome.
5: Thank you. Happy to be here.
2: I'm glad you're here too, Marley. Where are you calling from?
6: I'm calling from New York.
2: Oh, love it. In the city?
6: Yes, in the city.
2: Wonderful. First impressions I'm getting for you is I see more than one person. So I feel like this might be some of the family or yourself who have gone to a gravesite and laid flowers in honor of a loved one who's crossed over on the other side.
5: Mm-hmm.
2: They also say there's a child spirit there. And so sometimes that is like a child spirit that crossed through a miscarriage or abortion, but it could also mean a child that's getting ready to come through or has recently come through since their passing.
5: Oh, okay.
2: Does this make sense?
5: Yeah, we've had some births in the family as well as announcements of pregnancies.
2: But I hear there's a name associated.
5: Oh, yeah. My cousin recently had a baby and it was named after someone who's my great uncle. His middle name is the same name.
2: So they just want to share that they're very close by.
5: Okay.
2: But I also feel like he's not alone. I feel like he's also associated with a mother type figure that's also there.
5: Oh, yeah.
2: And I also hear a James. Does that make sense?
5: Yes, that's my dad's name.
2: Is your dad here?
5: My dad's with me.
2: Is there a namesake to your dad?
5: Oh my gosh, yes. My cousin's baby. The middle name is James. I forgot about that. Yeah.
2: Yeah. So anyway, they want to impress us because sometimes we think they're gone, but they're not. It's like the cycle of life. So they come through again, all right? In some manner, in some form. And they just want to share that, you know, they're present.
5: Is this the mother or the father figure? Or is it both of them?
2: I feel like there's more than one. But they want to say that I feel like some other family's with you, but you guys moved far away from home.
5: Yeah.
2: And they're so proud of you.
6: Oh, wow. That's so nice to hear.
7: Because there was a graduation and they didn't get to see it, but they did.
6: Oh, that's so wonderful.
7: And they say that somebody specifically is holding on to shoes that were owned by one of them. And I don't know who this is. I don't know if it's a female or a male, but I'm seeing like literally they're walking in the same shoes, like the same financial path and seeing doctors for similar health issues and taking care of the same thing. But there's going to be prescription of different drugs. Do you understand?
6: I think so.
7: Pay attention to that because not everything is the same. And they want to pass on the message that there is a difference and pay attention to your spirit.
6: Okay.
7: One last thing is, are you looking for another job or is there another job on the horizon?
6: I just got a new job.
7: Yes. Hooray! You're all excited about it, I'm assuming, right?
6: Yeah, I'm really excited about it.
7: Yeah, you should be. It's going to lead to some big things. So congratulations. All right. So that's just to confirm they're with you in spirit. And your mom is still here, right?
6: Yep.
7: Yeah, because I feel like they want to say hello. So pass on that message, okay?
6: Yeah.
7: Congratulations to you.
6: Thank you.
7: Oh, one last thing. Twins. They say something about a twin.
6: Yeah. I have an identical twin sister.
7: There's more to come.
6: More twins?
7: Yeah.
6: Wow. Okay.
7: Thank you for sharing your time with me, Marley.
6: Thank you so much.
7: It was a pleasure. If you'd like to call into the show, sign up at radiomediumlauralee.com, where you find some services and upcoming events to support our show. 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Please share it with somebody who might need to hear this message. And be social with me. I'd love to hear your thoughts on Facebook, Instagram, YouTube, too.

0: Have you ever walked into a room and instantly felt emotionally drained without knowing why? Or maybe after scrolling social media, watching the news, or spending time around certain people, your energy suddenly shifts and you feel anxious, overwhelmed, or emotionally heavy. If that sounds familiar, Spirit wants you to hear this message. You are not imagining it, and you may be absorbing energy that doesn't belong to you. Today's Spirit message is for the empaths, the highly sensitive souls, and those feeling emotionally exhausted by the intensity of the world around them. A listener to the Radio Medium podcast and show named Stacy recently asked me this question. She says, lately, I feel emotionally drained after watching social media, being in crowded places, or even going to work. I can't tell if the anxiety I'm feeling is mine or if I'm absorbing everyone else's emotions. How can I stay grounded during these moments? And Spirit's answer is simple. First, Stacy, it is both, meaning that as an empath, you're naturally picking up emotionally and energetic information from the people and the environment around you. And if you're not consciously aware of it, you can begin to carry that emotion as if it were yours. Empaths often feel everything deeply. As the sensitive one, you sense tension before anyone speaks. Others barely will notice. Spirit describes empaths as emotional amplifiers. Your nervous system is highly tuned to energy shifts. And right now, the world, or even your personal environment, is saturated with emotional overstimulation. You got the news cycles, you got social media, you got peer-based messaging. It's constant. And for empaths, this can activate emotional overwhelm, anxiety, mental fatigue. But Spirit wants you to understand something really important here. The problem is not your sensitivity. Your sensitivity is a gift to deeply connect with other people. The challenge is absorbing energy and then attaching to it as though it's your own. The moment you recognize this feeling may not belong to me, you begin reclaiming your energy, your power, instead of drowning in somebody else's emotional storm. And Spirit offers a few grounding practices today for empaths needing emotional and spiritual protection. First recommendation is limit your heavy media consumption. Just put the phones down. Not everything deserves access to your nervous system. Choose content that brings peace, inspiration, laughter, or hope instead. And second, spend time alone to reset your energy. Nature walks, meditation, prayer, maybe deep breathing, affirmation, or even sitting quietly for a few moments can help clear emotional energy you've absorbed from others. Finally, pay attention to the people around you. Energy is contagious. Spend time with people who uplift your spirit rather than drain it. Protecting your peace is not selfish. It's spiritual self-care. And Spirit is emphasizing boundaries today. So ask yourself, who drains my energy? What environments overwhelm me? When do I need to step away and reset? And Spirit is giving one more message for psychic protection. Before walking into stressful situations, close your eyes for a moment. Imagine yourself surrounded in a soft pink bubble of light. Then visualize a reflective mirror around that bubble. And any negative energy directed towards you simply reflects away instead of attaching itself to your spirit. The goal is not to stop feeling. The goal is to feel deeply without losing yourself in the emotions in the world around you. And the more grounded you become within yourself, the more clear you'll tune into Spirit guiding you inwards, not outwards. So if this Spirit message resonated with you, please subscribe to the Radio Medium Laura Lee podcast on your favorite platform for more intuitive guidance, grief healing, conversations designed to support your spiritual awakening. And remember, your energy is sacred. Protect it accordingly. Be social with me. I'd love to hear your thoughts at Instagram, Facebook, and YouTube too.
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8: 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The Mariachi Festival 2026 hits Haven City Market in Rancho Cucamonga on Saturday, September 12th. Featuring Grammy winners, Mariachi Divas, the evening includes an El Grito celebration. Keeping the heritage celebration going, the Hispanic Heritage and Michelada celebration takes over at the Albert Chatney Senior Community Recreation Center in Beaumont on Saturday, September 19th, with live music, food, and Michelada vendors, and a live Lucha Libre wrestling show. 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A moon viewing follows with the UC Riverside Astronomy Department. And that's the latest for the KCAA September Community Calendar. 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
11: 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Plains Indians depended on buffalo for everything. Meat for food, hide for clothing, horns and bones for weapons and tools. One of the ways they hunted them was by stampeding them over cliffs. Scientists thought that humans practiced communal hunting drives like this as far back as 5,000 years ago, but a recent discovery has changed that. When constructing a new airport north of Mexico City, workers unearthed enormous bones and called in scientists who discovered two massive pits 80 feet in diameter. They realized the 800 bones within the pits had come from woolly mammoths. There were herds that lived in the area long ago. They were also able to determine, based on sediment layers deposited within the pits and tool marks on their walls, that humans had dug them 15,000 years ago, by hand. It appeared that early tribes had driven the giant beasts into them, trapping them for slaughter. Like the Plains Indians, these hunters were resourceful with the animals, turning bones into knives and scrapers, which they used in butchering. Some of these were found in the pits. It also appeared that many generations of humans hunted mammoths here, using this site for more than 500 years. When they finally abandoned the pits, they left the mammoth bones artfully arranged inside, with tusks and shoulder blades encircling skulls, perhaps in tribute to the animals that fed and clothed them for centuries. I'm Scott Tinker.
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Hello, everybody. Tommy Hawkins here, the Jazz Hawk, with you on another Saturday evening from 10 until midnight. And what better way than spending a Saturday evening than sitting down and listening to the best in improvised music? 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I'm happy to be with you, and I've got a boatload of stuff for you. I'm going to take you to Jamaica. I'm going to take you to New Orleans. I'm going to take you to East Los Angeles, and I'm going to take you to the South and play you some blues. So stay with me. I have some beef jerky for everyone. From Jamaica, Andy Narell on the steel drums, Chakalaka.

like it, New Orleans style. That's Lester Bowie and his New Orleans style ensemble with Nighttime is the Right Time for Making Love. Right here on KCAA, Tommy Hawkins here. Glad to have you with us. Moving on with Mongo Rama, Latin.

0: Blues boss man, Bobby Blue Bland, Don't Cry No More. And if you think that that is all we've got in the gumbo, you just had a taste. Wait till we serve you up the bowl. We got a lot coming. This is the Jazz Hawk, Just Jazz, and we'll be coming to you until midnight. 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We've got a lot more, so don't go wandering off.
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0: Tommy Hawkins here with Jazz Until Midnight. And coming up, Nestor Torres, a famous flute man. He's going to make you dance.

You'll be humming that riff for the rest of the night. That was Cal Jader on Vibes with Amando Peraza on the congos and Mike Buono on the drums. That's a thing called Armando's Quahira. You're in with Tommy Hawkins, and we're serving up the greatest smorgasbord in jazz, and I hope that you're enjoying everything that is out there for you. We continue with Johnny Pate. He's a bass player, he's a arranger, he's a conductor, and he did a thing with his ensemble called That Ain't Too Cool.

0: You gotta like Sergio Mendes and Brazil 66. They did some beautiful stuff. That one's called Pretty World. And it's coming at you from KCAA Radio 1050 on your AM dial and KCAAradio.com on the internet. Tommy Hawkins here, the Jazz Hawk with Just Jazz. A lot more coming your way, so stay with us.
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0: We get you back into the music with a piano guy who brings in a little soul church piano. I call him the Rotan One of Pianophone. Les McCann. How would you like a shampoo?

What a beautiful trip that was. Journey to a Rainbow. That's Chuck Mangione, the Flugelhornets, and his group from The Best of Chuck. And he laid it on us. Preceded by Gerald Wilson and his big band with State Street Suite, a tribute to State Street in Chicago's Loop. And that's where Gerald hung out a lot during his time in the Navy back in the day. We continue with James Moody. Come on in, Moody. We want you to do something for us. Dubbing the Red Fox, this one is called. James Moody on the saxophone and flute.

0: the High Lows, a four-part harmony group from Canada, embraced by trumpeter Jack Sheldon and Jerry Mulligan on the baritone saxophone. Let's go all the way to Brazil. And we take you all over the world with our music. This is Tommy Hawkins, the Jazz Hawk, with Just Jazz on KCAA Radio. 1050 on your dial, catering to the Inland Empire, coming at you on the internet, kcaaradio.com. We love what we do. We hope you're enjoying it. We'll be right back.
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0: Back in the day, one of the big proponents of bebop was tenor saxophonist Hank Mobley. He made this offering, This I Dig of You.

Oscar Peterson on piano, Mill Jackson on the vibes, Ray Brown on bass, and Grady Tate on the drums. Stuffy from their CD, Ain't But a Few of Us Left. Now coming up, a headpiece, Joe Jackson singing, Listen to the Message, Cha-Cha Loco.

0: Enjoy the food, so many courses. Enjoy the dance, they don't shoot horses. Oh, Joe, you laid it on them. Thank you so much. Tommy Hawkins here with Just Jazz, and we come at you from so many different perspectives. We hope that you like the approach. We've got more for you. 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Coming up, Rob McConnell, so don't go away. The Canadian Big Band is waiting to play for you.
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0: Joining us from Montreal, Canada, is trombonist Rob McConnell and his Boss Brass Band. This could be your lucky day.

0: the melodic guitar of Earl Klugh with his trio, Too Marvelous for Words. And in case you were wondering who was playing that main saxophone solo on the previous cut of Rob McConnell and his Boss Brass Band, that was Mo Kaufman, great saxophone man from Canada. And now we move on with a jazz singer, Patricia Barber. Let me establish this beat. Moving again on Sunshine.
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0: 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Tommy Hawkins here, and the music will go on as we conclude with our closing segment, coming up after this message.
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0: Coming up, my homeboy, pianist Ramsey Lewis with his Urban Nights, with a tribute to our home city, sweet home Chicago.

Herbie Mann on the flute, Dave Pike on the vibes, Blues in the Closet. Moving on with Grover Washington Jr., a smooth thing. He's on the soprano saxophone and John Blake on the violin. What a matchup. Reed Seed.

That was Big Al Hurd, once hailed as the king of Bourbon Street, an international trumpet star out of New Orleans. And I'd like to lay this on you. Did you know that New Orleans has had more trumpet stars than any other city in the history of the world? Let me name a couple of them. King Oliver, Buddy Bolden, Louis Armstrong, Al Hurd, and of course, Wynton Marsalis. You don't get any better than that group, I tell you. Just incredible. And Al Hurd was known for having some of the strongest chops in music, rivaling Maynard Ferguson. I know too much about this stuff. It's scaring me. I gotta go. Time to close up shop. And what I want to do is leave you with something that I think is very important. This is a Jazz Hawk, Tommy Hawkins. I'm with you every Saturday evening from 10 until midnight with an array of music that is bound to please you, and I hope that you enjoy it. I leave you with one of my favorite jazz singers, her name, Gloria Lynn, and I dedicate this to you. I'm glad there is you, and I mean that all sincerely. Have a good week, and I'll see you next Saturday.

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2: Now, this next segment is a segment with live listener call-ins from previous shows, and you'll be hearing their questions, their successes, and their experiences with Tahibo Tea. So please do give us a call and let us know how the tea works for you. Thank you.
3: So, first-time caller, I've listened to your show once or twice here and there. Forgive me for only doing it two times, but I really appreciate your product. I bought it, and I'm an extremely healthy person. Always have been. When I was in my early 20s, I'm 70. When I was in my early 20s, I was exposed to a man. I was very fortunate to be exposed to a man who wrote a complete course on life that you will never see in any university or any schools. And when I read that, it was like light every single page.
2: Wow.
3: Anyways, to get to my thing with your tea.
2: Uh-huh.
3: Once again, I'm very, very healthy. So I've been drinking your tea now for a couple of months. And I'll be honest, I haven't noticed anything as far as my health because I've been extremely healthy. But
2: right.
3: Boy, I'll tell you, I love that tea. And it has replaced many of the things that I have drank before. And so I'm looking at it right now in my refrigerator, in fact.
2: Oh, nice. Well, you know, when you really will see a difference is when you go for your annual physical and you get your blood work done and everything like that, you'll notice that even if your numbers have already been good, that they're actually going to even get better. The last time I went for my annual physical, and what I usually do is I go and when I'm making the appointment for to see my doctor, I ask the receptionist to also book the lab appointment so I can go get my lab work done, because I know for my annual physical it's going to make me go, you know, get my lab work, right? And
3: right.
2: I'll go get the lab work a week or two before seeing him, so that by the time I go see him, he's already got it, so I don't, you know, have to go back and forth. And so last time I went in, he's looking at my blood chart as I walk into his office, and he says to me, you know, he goes, you've got the best blood in the whole building. He says, your blood is better than my 21-year-old receptionist answering the phones at the front. And he goes, really? I says, why? He goes, well, he says, your hemoglobin count is 17.0. And I says, well, I'm not a doctor, man. What's that mean? He says, well, he says an adult male should have between 13.2 and 17.1, and yours is 17.0. I go, thanks a lot, Doc. I'll see you another year.
3: That's great. And obviously the tea does help the hemoglobin and get that oxygen going, because, that's one thing that we have a big shortage of oxygen compared to what it was, you know, 100 years ago or so, because
2: yep.
3: of all of our so-called technological advances
2: yep.
3: and all the pollutions and everything. So we are breathing very poisoned air, and that is key to your health.
2: Yep.
3: Breathing is the primary function of the body.
2: Yep.
3: Everything else depends on your breath.
2: Yep.
3: And I'm not going to get into the Bible here, but, you know, the Bible does state, you know, God breathed into man's nostrils the breath of life, and man became a living soul. But anyway, breathing is primary, and it's the most important thing to your health, is to breathe healthy air and to get that oxygen in there. Without it, you aren't breathing, you aren't living.
2: No, you're absolutely right. And, you're saying how you're in very good health. When somebody orders with us, whether they order online on TahiboTeaClub.com or they call us at our office to take the order, we don't keep track of people's debit cards or credit card numbers. Those are erased immediately. The only thing we keep on file is the person's name and address, because, of course, we want the person to get their order. And so when people do want to reorder, they do need to either call us or go online, because we don't have their credit card or automatic reshipment or anything like that, right? There's one lady from San Diego.
3: That's great.
2: Calls up. Yeah. She calls up one day And we're looking her up, and we realize that she's been a customer for about 4 years. So we go, can you tell us the primary reason that you're drinking the tea? And she says, yes. She says, you know, with every order, you automatically include informational booklets that tell you about the beneficial properties of the tea, its uses, and its proper preparation directions. And right in the middle of that booklet, when you open it up like a sandwich where the staple pages, you've got about 30 things listed that the tea is good for. And we go, yeah. She says, I don't want to get any of those. I'm 79 years old. I look like I'm 65. I don't take one pill, and that's the way I want to keep it.
3: That's great. It's good to hear that other people have great health. And I'll tell you, sir, I don't go to doctors. I haven't been to a doctor in probably 45 years. The only time I go to a doctor, and God bless them, because doctors are really good at putting people back together when they get injured.
2: Yeah.
3: And that's what I appreciate about our doctors. But most of the things that they do are not beneficial to health, in my opinion. I know one thing. I can still run as fast as I could run back when I was 35, and I'm 70 years old. I can do 100 in about 14.5, I think, which is flying for a 70-year-old.
2: Yeah, that's very good. Well, you know what you're saying about our doctors and conventional medicine? Our conventional medicine, like you alluded to, is phenomenal when it comes to acute conditions. In other words,
3: yes,
2: you break your leg, they'll give you a new bionic leg, and you'll be running in the Summer Olympics next year. But if you go to them and you got a stomach ache, that's a different story, okay? They're going to give you an antibiotic. And if that doesn't work, they'll give you a different antibiotic. And that doesn't work,
3: that's right,
2: you're going to combine two of them and jack up the dose. And by the time by the time they're finished, you'll be lucky if you don't have ulcerative colitis. And I know we get one ulcerative colitis case a month where that's exactly what's happened. A person had a stomach ache, and they got messed up by the antibiotics.
3: Yep. And there you go. That's the problem.
2: Very good. Well, thank you so much for calling. God bless you, and continue good health.
3: Oh, always, sir. Okay, great. Thank you, and keep up the good work, sir. Once again, I love that tea. I just love that tea.
2: Thank you for the kind words.
4: I had a question. I have a family member that has celiac disease.
2: Uh-huh.
4: Does the tea have any helpful benefits for that?
2: Oh, very, very much so, because what the tea does is it builds the red corpuscles in the blood, which carry oxygen to the organs and cells, and it helps promote building the immune system so that the immune system doesn't have a reaction to, in celiac disease, eating gluten, which creates inflammation. And so from both of those standpoints, the tea is a phenomenal anti-inflammatory. The tea is a phenomenal immune builder, and also in celiac disease, it'll help heal the intestines lining, which is what the celiac disease typically attacks. So from that standpoint, it's very, very, very effective for that.
4: Oh, okay. Well, I appreciate the information.
5: Hi, Yolande. I just wanted to let you know that I've been drinking the tea for 6 months or so, and it got rid of my gout.
2: Uh-huh.
5: And a friend of mine, I gave her some of the tea in one of your books, and she bought 8 pounds from you.
2: Uh-huh.
5: And she noticed, well, she burned her hand and wrist cooking the other morning.
2: Uh-huh.
5: And put it on my wife's phone, the picture of it.
2: Uh-huh.
5: And my wife called her and told her to take the tea and put it on a gauze.
2: Uh-huh.
5: Put it on the burn, and the pain went away right away, and the redness went away within a few hours, and the 3 blisters that were coming up turned into little dots.
2: Uh-huh.
5: So it works on burns, too.
2: It absolutely does, and I'll talk about those conditions, both those conditions, gout and burns, because the tea does work topically, as your wife mentioned to the friend. Now, how long had you been suffering with gout?
5: Well, I had kidney stones that they told me was caused by uric acid, and asked me if I had gout. This was years ago.
2: Huh?
5: And I said, well, what's that? And they said, well, your foot or your toe joints get all sore, and my right toe was always kind of sore. uh-huh. in the joint. And that's almost all gone now. I mean, I can barely feel it, but I only drink about 4 cups a day.
2: Uh-huh.
5: I don't do the 8.
2: No, no, not a problem. I mean, the only difference between doing 4 and 8 is that 8 expedites things, and with 4, you're still going to achieve the same results, except it'll take you a little bit longer. So it's not a huge issue, unless you're fighting a potentially life-threatening disease, in which case it's a race. In that case, it is a huge issue. You do need to beat the disease right before it beats you. Now, what the tea is doing is it's helping the body to heal itself. In other words, we're not supposed to have diabetes. We're not supposed to have gout, that sort of thing. But, you know, those conditions, you know, do occur. And with regards to gout, I mean, it's absolutely a godsend, because usually people that have gout have had it for a long time. And one time I had a funny thing occur when we went to church, and one of the parishioners comes up to me that I knew, but he was friends with a good friend of mine. And he says to me, "Your tea is absolutely fantastic." And I says, "Great." I says, "What are you using it for?" And he says, "Well," he says, "I've had gout for 15 years, he says. And he says, "It will get so painful." He says, "It was atrocious," he says. "And there really wasn't anything that was helping me." So he says, "You know, your best buddy, you know, he had a bunch of the tea. And when we do ship out, let's say somebody buys 8 pounds, they get 8 individual 1 pound packages for 2 reasons. One, because that way we only have to keep 1 packaging on hand, the 1 pound bags. And secondly, if we shipped 8 pounds in 1 bag, you'd have to be a weightlifter to lift it up to the stove. You know, when somebody buys 8 pounds, you know, they'll have 8 individual 1 pound packages. So he gave me one of the packages, and I started drinking it. He says, and since I started drinking it, he says, I haven't had another episode of gout, he says, and I feel fantastic, he says, and continue success with the tea, and I look forward to speaking with you again next time.
5: Okay, well, I appreciate the tea, and thank you.
2: Thank you.
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2: Now, with regards to an enlarged prostate, we get calls all the time from our listeners with regards to prostate issues, whether it's enlarged prostate, elevated PSA, or prostate cancer. And the reason that we do, of course, is because prostate issues are probably the most prevalent health issues that men face. 80% of men are actually going to develop prostate cancer by the time they turn 80. And in terms of enlarged prostate, virtually every man is going to have some enlargement of the prostate as he ages. Now, with regards to enlarged prostate specifically, the calls that we get from our customers is that once they start drinking a tea, the enlargement starts to shrink, and the way they know that the T is working and the enlarged prostate is shrinking is that oftentimes they will have been getting up during the night to to go to the bathroom to pee 4, 5, 6 times a night. And I can't tell you how many calls we've gotten from customers who call in and say, "Oh my God, I'm going to pee like a normal human being at night, either none or once, at the most twice, but usually, maybe once during the course of the night." So, with regards to the enlarged prostate, you can certainly look forward to the tea doing that for you as well, because it works invariably on virtually everybody with regards to enlarged prostate.
8: Hi, Milan. I got a little story to tell you.
2: Go ahead.
8: I had surgery about 2 weeks ago, vein surgery in my leg.
2: Uh-huh.
8: And my oxygen level never fell below 96. The anesthesiologist was totally amazed. I've been drinking your tea probably, I don't know, for 7 years. He was just amazed. We had a ton of money putting the oxygen tubes on your nose. He said you were doing just great on your own. So I just want to let you know, I think that's because of your tea.
2: Well, you know, what the tea does is it helps the body to heal itself. And, so a lot of times, for example, if somebody's diabetic, in 2 months they can get off of insulin. And oftentimes they mistakenly believe that the tea is replacing the insulin. That's not what it's doing. What the tea is doing is helping to heal the pancreas to do what it was supposed to do in the first place. And, same thing with the oxygenation of the blood. What the tea does is basically help regenerate red blood cells, which carry oxygen to the organs and cells. So people that are anemic, in 2 months, they're not anemic anymore. And so it's good to hear that you had anytime you go to a doctor, you go to the hospital, whatever case is, the less time you have to spend there, the better.
8: And well, my recovery time, I was up and going the next day. So I don't know if it was because of the tea or not, but I was up and going, and you couldn't even tell I had surgery that day. So, I got a stockpile of your tea just in case something happens in this world of ours. So I got a stockpile of 10. So I figured I was at the VFW, and we were talking about health and cancer and stuff, and I had mentioned your tea. So
2: yeah.
8: Today I am actually bringing up all your paperwork from all the stuff you sent me, and I want to pass it around up there because I had a full audience there for you on last Friday.
2: Very nice, very nice. Well, it's really, truly gratifying, to hear customers call in with their success cases. And it's also very humbling, because what we do actually is really pretty simple. We only manufacture the one product, which is pure Padoyarco Tahibo tea. And what we do is we have it harvested in the rainforest in Brazil. and everything that you read in our literature, you know, is absolutely true. Everything that's on our website is true, and everything that I talk about on the radio is true. And, you know, God willing, it helps other people, you know, just like it's helped my family. And but I know, you know, not a week goes by that somebody doesn't call in with a truly miraculous recovery. Bone cancer, brain cancer, breast cancer, prostate cancer, mesothelioma, leukemia. And not a day goes by that somebody doesn't call in with some type of a success, whether it's just beating toenail fungus. Well, toenail fungus may not be imminently life-threatening, but if you have it, you don't like it. You know, so yep. Our tea is absolutely phenomenal for diabetes. And what it does is, it's the tea is not a drug that replaces a drug. What the tea does, it helps the body to heal itself, to be doing what it was supposed to be doing in the first place. And in the case of diabetes, specifically the pancreas and insulin secretion. So typically what happens is this, is the healing period for diabetes is on average 2 to 3 months. However, because a diabetic is taking their blood sugar on a daily basis, they can actually see the tea working on a daily, weekly basis. So, for example, let's say a diabetic is taking 40 units of insulin per day. They start drinking the tea, and in 2 weeks, they'll notice they only need 30 units of insulin. In 4 weeks, they'll notice they only need 20 units of insulin. In 6 weeks, they'll only need 10 units of insulin, and in 2 months, they'll be able to get off of insulin altogether. So even though the healing period is a couple of months, a diabetic can see the tea working on a daily or weekly basis. And if a diabetic is taking insulin, they have to take their blood sugar on a daily basis, because if they're taking on average 40 units of insulin per day, some days they're taking 30, other days they're taking 50. Well, that's a huge swing. That's like about a 40% difference. So from that standpoint, they can easily see the tea working. And for diabetes, it works on virtually everybody. I mean, the success ratio is like 90%. And it's, you know, really, really, really a godsend. And like I said, you know, it's easy to see working, as opposed to somebody's got, you know, brain cancer or something. The

0: 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The Tejibo tree is an amazing tree. It never gets sick, never gets infected, and never gets infested. It's the only tree in the world that fungus does not grow on. As a result, it naturally has antifungal, anti-infection, antiviral, antibacterial, and anti-parasite properties. These benefits go a long way in helping our immune system contend with a lot of things it has to fight on a daily basis. Parasites would be something like stomach problems or Lyme's disease. Inflammation would be something like rheumatoid arthritis or lupus. Infection would be any infection from a tooth infection to a bladder infection. Bacterial would be something like gum disease or stomach issues. Viral would be something like herpes, HIV, or the coronavirus. And fungus would be something like toenail fungus, yeast, or candida. But maybe more importantly, the tea builds red corpuscles in the blood, which carry oxygen to our organs and cells. And our organs and cells need oxygen to regenerate themselves. The immune system needs oxygen to develop, and cancer happens to die in oxygen. So the tea is great for healthy people because it helps regenerate new cells. Everything from the cells in our skin so we can look better to the cells in our organs so they function properly. And it can truly be miraculous for someone fighting a potentially life-threatening disease due to an infection, diabetes, or cancer. A one-pound package of tea is $59.95. 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
3: 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So please do give us a call and let us know how the tea works for you.

0: think?
1: Thank you. Yes, I'm in good health. I have listened to your program several times, and I really love to hear the testimonies of people that have been helped tremendously with your product. I'm just concerned about, as we go forward in this country, the incredible expensiveness of traditional medical care. I just want to be as healthy as I possibly can, so I'm very interested in your product and taking it.
0: No, you're absolutely right. The cost of medical care is just skyrocketed, and to the point where if you do need medical care, how do you pay for it? It's like that. And with RT, hopefully a person, like in my case, I just go for my annual physical, which is covered by my insurance. Other than that, I don't even know what else is covered by my insurance. And thankfully, I don't have to go anymore. So the less I have to see the doctors, the better. Just like one of the other listeners that called in earlier and said that he hadn't been to a doctor in 40 years. Fantastic. I mean, you don't have to go to a doctor. I mean, seriously.
1: Yeah, I know. That's exactly right. And that's pretty much me. I haven't had a primary care physician for probably 10 years. I did have a bout with COVID, so that concerns me with the, especially I like the idea of my oxygen levels being increased, so I will pay particular attention to that. So, I'm just looking for prevention and continuing to be healthy and avoiding medical expenses. I can't afford to go to the doctor.
0: No, you're absolutely correct. And the tea will help in the recovery from COVID dramatically. Good morning, listener. You're live on the air with Milan Vukovic. Go ahead, please.
2: Hi there. I called in a couple weeks ago, and you sent me a pound of tea. And I was apprehensive about it, but it is, my family just really enjoys it. My wife wants to drink it morning, noon, and night. The taste, I was worried about the taste, but I just wanted to share with you, it's a great product, and I really appreciate it. And I'm just calling to say thank you.
0: I thank you for calling in and sharing with us, because you're absolutely correct. A lot of people, don't realize how the tea has such a mild, pleasant flavor. They're really afraid. On the other hand, if they're fighting a potential life-threatening disease, no matter what it tastes like, they drink it. But, when people do, I get that all the time. People call me up going, oh, my God, the tea tastes better than if you had a taste test with Lipton tea and green tea, your tea would win every day of the week. And I go, I know. But they go, but it doesn't taste like medicine. I says, I know. So it's that's why you've got people that just drink it all day long, because it doesn't have any caffeine. It tastes great, and so we've got superstar athletes that drink it because they want faster muscle recovery, and we've got half of Malibu, the actors over there, entertainers, drink it because they want to keep looking young forever. So and as you know, in my family, everybody drinks it all day, every day, basically instead of water. So I'm glad that your family's enjoying it. Is it just you and your wife in the household, or somebody else also drinking it?
2: I've got a 25-year-old disabled son, and he's drinking it every day, thinking that, it's going to help him with his aches and pains that he has from being in a wheelchair all day. And, he just likes the taste of it. He's taking it to work with him. He works at a department store, and, he takes it to work and drinks it all day long. So
0: Nice. Well, like I said,
2: I just wanted to call you and tell you thank you.
0: You had a question about probiotics?
3: Yeah. How does this work? I mean, you have to take probiotics. This doesn't provide probiotics. So, right? I mean, because I think that helps your system balance out, too. How does that work with the tea?
0: Right. Well, just as I was talking about good bacteria and bad bacteria in the gut, what probiotics are is live bacteria and yeast that are good for you, and especially the digestive system. And we oftentimes think, you know, that, you know, bacteria is bad just because it causes diseases. But our body is full of bacteria, both good and bad. And probiotics are often called good or helpful bacteria because they keep the gut healthy. So what the tea does is it balances the good bacteria in the stomach. And our conventional medicine is fantastic, say, for acute problems. If a person breaks their leg, they'll give them a new bionic leg and they'll be skiing in the Olympics in 2 weeks. However, if you've got stomach problems, you'll go to the doctor, they'll give you an antibiotic, and if that doesn't work, they'll give you a different antibiotic, and if that doesn't work, they'll give you both of the antibiotics and jack up the dose, and by the time they're finished, you'll be lucky if you don't end up with ulcerative colitis. So we've had a lot of cases where people have had severe stomach issues for 2-3 years and never been able to get relief. And in 2 to 3 weeks of drinking a tea, I mean, they never have those issues again. So from that standpoint, you know, you should be getting enough probiotics from just consuming the foods that you're consuming, but there's nothing wrong to taking, you know, just a probiotic by itself as well.
3: Okay, that's terrific. Thank you. You know, this all seems to me proves the creator, meaning all these things can't work so precisely and so completely without a designer, you know? So yeah. There's a creator of the universe, okay? And the best book to learn about, you know, his principles, you know, is the Holy Bible. Thank you.
0: Well, thank you so much. I appreciate the kind words and your views, and thank you for calling.
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7: Back in October that I don't know why I stopped your tea. I think I ran out of it, and because I used to buy the 8 pounds at a time. And then all of a sudden, all these problems started happening, and that's when I got my blood clots. And I did not take the shot, somebody. It wasn't the shot. And I got blood clots. I got a bad virus, blood clots, and then I had that problem. And then now up to now I have the root canal. So I got your pound of tea, and as soon as I started taking it, about 2 weeks later, my chest stopped hurting. I've been on blood thinners, and but I was still having those chest pains, little chest pains. Those, I guess, breathing that stopped, and my my gums stopped hurting. And because I was gargling with the tea, so that helped. So I'm a firm believer of your tea.
0: I'm glad to hear that your body is healing and doing what it's supposed to be doing.
7: It is healing. And I know there's something about your tea. I'm addicted to it. I'm making 20 cups at a time.
0: Perfect.
7: And I just drink it, and I love it, and the taste is just wonderful. It has, I don't feel like there's a taste to it, but it's a good taste. I drink It's better to drink, I can drink it faster than I can drink water for some reason.
0: The tea does taste really good. And it's got a really, really, really mild flavor, which is, you know, really easy to change if somebody wants to. You can add lemon to it, or, you know, cook it with something else, or whatever the case is. But what I'm truly gratified to hear is that your body is healing, your gums are healing, your blood clot is healing, you're not getting the chest pains anymore and that sort of thing, which it's always a beautiful thing when you feel the way you really should feel. You know, I mean, we're not supposed to have aches and pains and all of this type of stuff, but you know, our body wears out little by little and everything like that. So the tea is not a fountain of youth, but it does help regenerate a lot of new cells.
8: Yeah, hi, sir. Hey, I was wondering about when you were talking about compress and whatnot. That's very interesting. Do you have an idea how you make those? And then my second question, just as kind of an add-on, is does this help hemorrhoids?
0: With regards to the compress, you can't hardly go wrong. In other words, the tea is so effective topically that, in essence, you don't even need to make a compress. If you just apply the tea topically, I mean, just to, you know, take some in your hand and put it on wherever you want, or if it's a cut, you know, just, you know, pour a little bit over the cut, something like that, it'll start to work, right away. So for a compress, the listener's wife's friend that had called in, what she did is she took some gauze and then wet the gauze with the tea, and then, you know, just wrapped her hand, or I think it was her wrist that got burnt. She just wrapped her wrist with the gauze, and that's how she started getting you know, immediate relief in terms of pain going away right away, and that sort of thing. So yeah, you can't hardly go wrong. Whatever's the most convenient. You know, when I start to get, for example, an age spot somewhere on my skin or whatever the case is, because let's face it, none of us is getting any younger. And one time I had this age spot that was a black dot in the middle of my forehead. I mean, it looked like I'd stabbed myself in a forehead with a magic marker, and I was going to paint one of those red dots like I was going to turn Hindu or something, right? In the middle of my forehead. Now, had that spot been anywhere else on my body, you know, I said, okay, no big deal. On the other hand, it kind of looked stupid, you know, smack dab in the middle of my forehead. So what I did was I put some tea in a shot glass like I was going to shoot tequila, put that shot glass on the bathroom counter, and then in the morning, after I showered, I just dipped my finger in the shot glass and, you know, put the wet finger on that dot, you know, a couple of times. And, you know, of course, it, you know, dries off like in 20, 30 seconds. And the tea doesn't have any smell, doesn't have any oil. So, you know, from that standpoint, you know, and, you know, if you apply a lot, I mean, just dab off the part that's dripping with a paper towel. And I would do the same thing at night before going to bed. And I surprised myself with my own tea. In a month, the thing was gone. And it had been there for like, I don't know, 3-4 months before it occurred to me, you know, to you know, try my own tea on the spot. So you know, you can't go wrong with application of the tea topically, whatever is convenient and easiest for you. Now, with regards to hemorrhoids, the tea is effective for hemorrhoids because hemorrhoids are basically swollen and inflamed veins that, of course, cause discomfort and bleeding. And since our tea is a fantastic anti-inflammatory, it's you know, very effective for hemorrhoids. And not only that, the other thing is, rather than putting hemorrhoid cream, for example, on the hemorrhoids, you can just apply the tea topically, and you're not going to have the greasy cream on your body. And like just as we were talking with regards to the compress, I mean, you can just put some in a separate little, you know, plastic bowl or cup or whatever you have, and just you know, apply it topically with your hands. It'll most of it will evaporate in 30 to 60 seconds, and what doesn't, just dab off with a paper towel, and you're not going to have to use the greasy creams, and you're going to get relief from the hemorrhoids starting very, very, very quickly, because as I was mentioning before, when the tea is applied topically, it works virtually immediately, and it starts to heal up the wounds, you know, even cuts and that sort of thing right away.
8: Wonderful. The other question is, when someone first gets the tea, uh-huh, how would you say do a detoxification?
0: Yeah, I mean, with regards to detoxification, the tea will detoxify the body because it comes from the only tree in the world that fungus doesn't grow on, so it naturally has antifungal, anti-infection, antiviral, antibacterial, anti-inflammation, and anti-parasite properties. And you know, unless a person is concerned that they're so infested and they have to go to work and, you know, they may have to, you know, pass stool and not have access to a bathroom, in which case they can start off slowly a couple of cups a day. But, you know, I would say for 99% of the people, first of all, they don't have a severe infestation to actually even experience that. So, you know, we tell everybody to dive in and the more tea they drink, the better. In my family, everybody, you know, drinks it instead of water. And, You know, so, you know, that's a, you know, just a personal call. If one wants to start with a couple of cups a day and then ramp it up to 4, 5, 6, 7, 8 or whatever, or, you know, just, you know, jump in because, you can easily do that. And, you know, your chances of having severe enough infestation are like 1 out of 10,000. And, so we get like one customer a year that calls us up that, you know, tells us about that. So, you know, you can certainly dive in right away and drink as much of the tea as you like. I mean, if you've got a life-threatening condition, you have to drink, a lot of the tea because it's a race. You need to beat the disease before it beats you. But if that's not the case, you know, you can easily do, 2 cups a day and then 3, 4, 5, 6, you know, as much as you like.
8: Okay, wonderful. And how much tea do you make a day, or how do you make your tea?
0: Yeah, I personally follow the exact recipe that we have printed on the packaging. And we used to have on the packaging printed for every 2 cups of water, use 1 tablespoon of tea. And then we started getting phone calls where people are going, the tea is absolutely working phenomenally, but I've got terminal cancer of this type, and I'm drinking 10 cups a day, so I'm spending all day cooking tea. Because even though we call our product tea, what you actually make when you prepare properly is a decoction. And a decoction is just a fancy word for what our forefathers used to do when they used to take a root and cook it in order to release its beneficial properties. So it's really easy to make. The directions are on the package, but it's like cooking spaghetti rather than steeping tea. So then it occurred to us, we're not getting the point across that you can make 10 or 20 cups at one time. You can leave the tea in the pot. It'll stay good for 4 days without refrigeration. You can put the tea in the fridge. It'll stay good for 8 days with refrigeration.
4: 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The Tahibo tree is an amazing tree. It never gets sick, never gets infected, and never gets infested. It's the only tree in the world that fungus does not grow on. As a result, it naturally has antifungal, anti-infection, antiviral, antibacterial, and anti-parasite properties. These benefits go a long way in helping our immune system contend with a lot of things it has to fight on a daily basis. Parasites would be something like stomach problems or Lyme's disease. Inflammation would be something like rheumatoid arthritis or lupus. Infection would be any infection from a tooth infection to a bladder infection. Bacterial would be something like gum disease or stomach issues. Viral would be something like herpes, HIV, or the coronavirus. And fungus would be something like toenail fungus, yeast, or candida. But maybe more importantly, the tea builds red corpuscles in the blood, which carry oxygen to our organs and cells. And our organs and cells need oxygen to regenerate themselves. The immune system needs oxygen to develop, and cancer happens to die in oxygen. So the tea is great for healthy people because it helps regenerate new cells. Everything from the cells in our skin so we can look better to the cells in our organs so they function properly. And it can truly be miraculous for someone fighting a potentially life-threatening disease due to an infection, diabetes, or cancer.
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17: Hey, y'all. Merle here. Good news. For once, my neighbors is jealous of me. You want to know why? Because my grass is growing and looking green, and I can sit on my sofa out in the front yard, and I don't even have to overwater it anymore. You know how I did it? I listened to Damn Water Boys on the Water Zone every Thursday night on KCIA. Well, I got me a smart controller, and now it waters at night, and my yard looks darn tootin'. No more sneaking around and hooking up my hose to my neighbor's spigot in the middle of the night, and his dog won't bite me anymore. And you can do it too. Listening is easier than ever. KCAA is now screaming online.
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0: Some of the topics we'll discuss on our radio show is Tahibo Tea versus AIDS, anemia, arthritis, asthma, bronchitis, other types of cancers, candida, colitis, diabetes, diverticulitis, eczema, fungus, gastritis, gonorrhea, gout, HIV, impotence, infections, leukemia, lupus, prostatitis, pyorrhea, rheumatism, ringworm, ulcers, viruses, and yeast infections. One time a customer called and says, "Man, it sounds like your tea helps with everything." Well, it does help with a lot of things, but not with everything. For example, the tea doesn't do anything for the bones. For the bones, you need calcium. So there's a lot of things that our tea helps with, but not exactly everything. But what the best thing about the tea is that it helps the body to heal itself, to be doing what it was supposed to be doing in the first place. So the tea is great for healthy people, and it can truly be miraculous for somebody fighting a potentially life-threatening disease due to infection, diabetes, or cancer.
24: Okay, thank you for taking my call. I love your shows, and I love your customer service. They're just great. I have a question for you. When I'm preparing my tea, the boiling point, you know, the 5 minutes, I boil just the tea for 5 minutes, and then the simmering period, I add organic cinnamon sticks and organic cloves. Is that okay to do that? Okay.
0: Not only is it okay, it's absolutely fantastic. And, that's great.
24: Okay, well, if any of your listeners, you know, I'm not a big tea drinker, but I'll tell you what, with those two additives in the tea, it's like a treat. It is so good. It makes a world of difference. I cannot tell you what a difference.
0: You've hit upon a very good point. In terms of adding anything to the tea, you can add anything you like. The only thing we don't recommend, of course, is sugar, because sugar feeds everything bad in the body, from fungus to yeast to candida to cancer to diabetes to whatever. So when someone's preparing the tea, what they can do is they can take any old fruit that they have on hand, an apple, a peach, a pear, slice it up and cook it with the tea, or blueberries, crush them up and cook it with the tea, or cinnamon sticks, like you said, or ginger, or we've got a guy down in Louisiana, he's putting in cayenne pepper and Lord knows what else. And I said to him, I said, man, you got to promise to send us that recipe, because not everybody's going to want to have their tea taste like crawfish, but somebody's going to say, oh my God, I can do that. You know, especially what you're adding, you add something like what you just mentioned, or turmeric, or anything like that. I mean, you're going to get the additional benefits of those things as well. So that's actually great. As a matter of fact, what we're going to do at some point is we're going to have a monthly contest for new recipes, because a lot of people don't get that creative. You know, or they think the only thing they can do with the tea is, once they've made it, squeeze lemon into it. You know, when in fact, you can do, like that guy in Louisiana, or like in your case, you're the first one that's called up with that particular recipe. And then we'll start publishing those recipes in our informational booklets, so that people go, oh, I can do that? That's great.
24: Oh, that's a great idea. I'm looking forward to that, because those things that you mentioned, the fruit, that would be very nice in the summertime. And you know, with the cinnamon and the clove, it tastes so good. Room temperature, cold, hot, it's just very tasty. So if anybody doesn't like just plain tea, it's a great thing.
0: And you know, with the fruit, we really started recommending that for parents that have children that have life-threatening diseases. So, most adults, will drink our tea plain, but, I mean, you can, fix it any way you want. And myself, what I do is, once in a while, I'll go ahead and make up a recipe with the tea, and then I'll forget. I'll put it in the fridge, and the next morning when I'm going to work and I fill up my Yeti container with the tea, I'll forget that I did something to it, right? And just like you said, I'll take a sip and I'll go, oh my God, the tea is great, right? I'll surprise myself. But what we do for parents with children is, first of all, an 8-year-old, when they have, something that's potentially terminal, they can have a stigma attached to the disease, because they don't realize that they didn't do anything wrong, that they're not being punished, because they did something wrong. That, I mean, people get sick, children get sick and everything like that. So what we tell the parents to do is to get blueberries, crush the blueberries, and have the child prepare the tea with them, because our tea making process is really simple. Obviously, you wouldn't want to have a child do it by themselves, but I mean, to help you, and to have to say to the child, listen, we're going to make super tea, and with blueberries and this and that, whatever the case is. And the kid goes, oh great, we're going to make super tea, and the kid will just guzzle it, and before you know it, the kid will recover, and it's truly gratifying for that. So thank you very much for the recipe that you shared with us.
24: Thank you, Milan. Thank you very much.
1: I was wondering, how does the tea do for inflammation? Like for your joints?
0: It's truly remarkable. The tea is a phenomenal anti-inflammatory, and works incredibly well on rheumatoid arthritis and on the muscles. The tea, however, doesn't fix bones. Okay, so if a person has bone in a knee joint, for example, the tea is not going to alleviate or fix that problem. They're still going to have bone on bone. But what it will do is it will cut down on the inflammation, so the person won't be as much pain as they were, and if they do need knee replacement surgery, they'll be able to wait comfortably until they have the knee replacement surgery. What type of inflammation exactly were you talking about, and which joints?
1: I have arthritis in my knees and my hips. I've had a hip replacement, but I still have a little bit of arthritis in that, and I was just, thinking about trying to see if I would help with that. And
0: well, it should certainly help, one very funny case that we had with regards to that is this lady called up one time, and she says, we purchased your tea because my husband has cancer, and but I have arthritis, and wasn't able to bend one of my knees properly, she says, because of the arthritis. And unfortunately, we have a two-story home with all the bedrooms on the second floor. And so for me to go up to, the bedroom, I would have to, step with one leg, drag the other, step, drag, step, drag, step, drag. And so we purchased the tea mainly because of my husband's condition. And the tea tastes great. And I started drinking it with him. And I saw that it had a lot of other benefits. And I figured I wasn't getting any younger, so I might as well, drink the tea along with him. And she says, I went upstairs to get something. And halfway up the stairs, I stopped myself going, there's something different. And I noticed, oh, my God, I'm walking normal. Step with the left foot, step right, step, step, step. She says, I wasn't dragging the right leg, she says, like I used to before. Another customer called up and he says, I'm a plumber and I spend half my day on my knees underneath somebody's sink, he goes. And, after 30 years of doing that, he says, my knees are shot. And he goes, in the mornings, when I used to get up before starting to drink the tea, it would take me about an hour to actually be able to straighten my legs out all the way. I'd be, kind of walking around with this funny gait and slightly bent knees and everything. He says, since I started drinking your tea, he says, I get up in the morning, he says, I can stand straight up, my knees are straight, he says, I walk straight, I don't have the pain, he says, it's just, truly remarkable. So God willing, our tea will have the same benefit for you as well.
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0: Go ahead, listener. You're live on the air.
6: Yeah, I had a fun story about your tea.
0: Okay.
6: How I started drinking it was just maybe a couple months ago. My father was sick with the flu that's going around.
0: Uh-huh.
6: And couldn't quite shake it, and he was at a function, this lingering cough, and someone had left a pound of your tea on his truck.
0: Wow.
6: And he started drinking it, and we are all drinking it now, so.
0: Oh, God bless, you know. I mean, in my family, everybody drinks a tea all day, every day, basically instead of water. I just drink water 3-4 times a week when I get tired of drinking a tea. That's fantastic that somebody left a pound of the tea on your dad's truck. I mean, you know, and the thing is that the Tahibo community really is like that. You know, I mean, if somebody's drinking Tahibo, you can rest assured they're probably a pretty good person, you know, because A, they're trying to take care of themselves, and, you know, they're also trying to help humanity as well. So that's a really nice story. I thank you for sharing that.
6: Yep, you're welcome.
0: And I thank you for calling.
7: Hi. I had my blood tested just under an electron microscope this last week, and they mm-hmm. said that I have undigested protein. And they gave me a product for candida.
0: Uh-huh.
7: And so my question is, does your tea help process undigested proteins and affect candida?
0: Very much so. This is the first time when you've had your blood work done that the issue of possible candida has come up, or has this issue come up before?
7: It has come up before, but this is not the standard blood test. But this was, you know, because I get my blood tested from my doctor. This was from a chiropractor.
0: Uh-huh.
7: So I'm just saying, I was wondering if you know what about undigested proteins. They said I don't have enough hydrochloric acid in my system.
0: Right. Well, the reason that the tea helps with that is because the tea helps the body to heal itself to produce the hormones and acids that we need to, you know, basically do everything in our body. So sometimes I get the converse question where people have heard that the tea is antibacterial, and they'll call me up and they'll say, you know, will it, you know, kill all the good bacteria in my stomach as well, which of course is what we need from that standpoint. So the tea is very effective in balancing the bacteria as well as balancing the other elements in our body. Now, the reason that I ask you, so it will help you with the undigested proteins, because it will start to help. And I'm not sure which organ creates the acid that you need, but it'll help heal that organ to produce the acid that you need. And now the complete healing period for most issues dealing with organs is usually a couple of months. But what happens is as you're going along, you're going to see steady progress all along the way. Now, with regards to with regards to candida. The reason that I asked about that is because candida usually has existed in a person's body for quite a while. So that's why I asked you if this is the first time that it's come up or whether it's come up before. And
7: no, it's been a long time ago. I mean, you know, like I'm thinking, I was tested kind of like this with an electron microscope about 20-some years ago, and that's what I was working on. So, and I wanted to know about sugar. Do you have to cut out all sugar when you're on a candida, you know, this whole thing to try to stop everything? I mean, the bad parts?
0: Not necessarily. I mean, I wouldn't add sugar to anything that I'm consuming. For example, we wouldn't add sugar to our tea. You wouldn't add sugar to your coffee, that sort of thing. And, of course, you wouldn't be eating Twinkies all day long, which doesn't mean that you can't have a piece of birthday cake when you go to a party, or you can't have a bowl of ice cream once a week, that sort of thing. The other question that we often get is with regards to eating fruit, because of course fruit has sugar in it, and the answer is that you can go ahead and eat fruit, because you would have to eat like a bushel full of apples in order at a time in order for it to really impact your sugar levels. So the amount of sugar that an apple or some other food has, is minuscule compared to the benefits that you're going to get from eating the apple. The other thing is our body utilizes the sugar in a fruit or fiber differently than it does raw sugar. So one of the things that, we declared a war on obesity 50, 60 years ago in the 1970s, and our government has been giving us a very simplistic solution to obesity. Basically, calories in, calories out. Well, okay, that does have some meaning to it. However, the way our body processes calories is completely different. So, for example, a can of Coca-Cola has 160 calories to it, but it goes straight to your pancreas and you get the secretion of sugar and insulin, as opposed to a handful of almonds also has 160 calories, but our body processes that handful of almonds completely differently than it does the can of Coca-Cola. So from that standpoint, calories do matter, but there's a difference in how our body processes them.
7: This doesn't give you probiotics, does it?
0: You had a question about probiotics?
7: Yeah. How does this work? I mean, you have to take probiotics. This doesn't provide probiotics. So, right? I mean, because I think that helps your system balance out, too. How does that work with the tea?
0: Right. Well, just as I was talking about good bacteria and bad bacteria in the gut, what probiotics are is live bacteria and yeast that are good for you, and especially the digestive system. We oftentimes think, that, bacteria is bad just because it causes diseases. But our body is full of bacteria, both good and bad. And probiotics are often called good or helpful bacteria because they keep the gut healthy. So what the tea does is it balances the good bacteria in the stomach. And our conventional medicine is fantastic, say, for acute problems. If a person breaks their leg, they'll give them a new bionic leg and they'll be skiing in the Olympics in 2 weeks. However, if you've got stomach problems, you'll go to the doctor, they'll give you an antibiotic, and if that doesn't work, they'll give you a different antibiotic, and if that doesn't work, they'll give you both of the antibiotics and jack up the dose, and by the time they're finished, you'll be lucky if you don't end up with all sorts of colitis. So we've had a lot of cases where people have had severe stomach issues for 2-3 years and never been able to get relief, and in 2-3 weeks of drinking a tea, they never have those issues again. So from that standpoint, you should be getting enough probiotics from just consuming the foods that you're consuming, but there's nothing wrong to taking, just a probiotic by itself as well.
7: Okay, that's terrific. Thank you. You know, this all seems to me proves the creator, meaning all these things can't work so precisely and so completely without a designer, you know? So yep. There's a creator of the universe, okay? And the best book to learn about, you know, his principles, you know, is the Holy Bible. Thank you.
0: Well, thank you so much. I appreciate

0: Taheb is spelled T-A-H-E-E-B, like boy, O, then the word T, and then the word club. So the complete website is TaheboTClub.com. Or call us at 818-610-8088. That's 818-610-8088. The Taheb tree is an amazing tree. It never gets sick, never gets infected, and never gets infested. It's the only tree in the world that fungus does not grow on. As a result, it naturally has antifungal, anti-infection, antiviral, antibacterial, and anti-parasite properties. These benefits go a long way in helping our immune system contend with a lot of things it has to fight on a daily basis. Parasites would be something like stomach problems or Lyme's disease. Inflammation would be something like rheumatoid arthritis or lupus. Infection would be any infection from a tooth infection to a bladder infection. Bacteria would be something like gum disease or stomach issues. Viral would be something like herpes, HIV, or the coronavirus. And fungus would be something like toenail fungus, yeast, or candida. But maybe more importantly, the tea builds red corpuscles in the blood, which carry oxygen to our organs and cells. And our organs and cells need oxygen to regenerate themselves. The immune system needs oxygen to develop, and cancer happens to die in oxygen. So the tea is great for healthy people because it helps regenerate new cells. Everything from the cells in our skin so we can look better, to the cells in our organs so they function properly. And it can truly be miraculous for someone fighting a potentially life-threatening disease due to an infection, diabetes, or cancer. A one-pound package of tea is $59.95. 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
3: I'd like to talk about the proper preparation directions for Taheb tea to be effective. Even though we call it tea, what we actually make when we prepare it properly is a decoction. A decoction is just a fancy word for what our forefathers used to do when they took a root and cooked it in order to release its beneficial properties. It's easy. You don't steep it in hot water like regular leaf tea, but rather cook it like spaghetti. I'll tell you how easy it is to make so you don't think you need a degree in physics, but you don't have to remember any of this because the directions, of course, are printed on all the packages as well as in the literature that we automatically include with every order. You take a pot of water, bring it to a boil. Once the water is boiling, you toss in 1 tablespoon of tea for every 2 cups of boiling water. Cook it on high for 5 minutes, reduce the heat, and cook on simmer for an additional 15 minutes. Since our tea comes from the only tree

0: the world a fungus doesn't grow on, you can make a big batch, say 10 or 20 cups at a time, leave it in the pot on the stove, and it'll stay good for 4 days without refrigeration. Put it in the fridge, and it will stay good for 8 days with refrigeration, and you can drink it hot, room temperature, cold, or iced. The tea has a mild, pleasant flavor, kind of halfway between Lipton tea and green tea, but a little bit sweeter than either one of those. Our tea tastes so good that 90% of our customers drink it straight without adding anything to it. Even teenagers drink it straight, so you know it must taste pretty good. You can, however, add anything you want to the tea and cook it with the tea. You can take any old fruit that you have on hand, an apple, a peach, a pear, or mango, slice it up and cook it with the tea, or blueberries and crush them up and cook them with the tea, or cinnamon, or ginger, or whatever. There's a guy in Louisiana, and he calls to tell me he's putting in cayenne pepper and Lord knows what else. I told him he had to promise to send me that recipe because not everyone is going to want to have their tea taste like crawfish, but someone's going to say, oh my God, I can do that? You can also add something like lemon to it after you prepare it. About the only thing we don't recommend adding to the tea is sugar, not because sugar has any contraindications with our tea, but simply because sugar feeds virtually everything bad in our body, from fungus to diabetes to cancer. Although most adults drink our tea without adding anything to it, an 8-year-old, for example, has not acquired a taste for any kind of tea, regardless how mild it tastes. So cooking it up with blueberries to make blueberry super tea is especially useful, and it tastes great. We don't put any fillers in it. We just simply leave it as God had meant it to be. Now, the only secret to success with our tea is the volume of consumption. You want to make certain that if you're fighting a potentially life-threatening disease, it's a race. You need to beat it before it beats you, so you want to be drinking a tea like water or instead of water, 8 glasses a day or more, which is easy to do since it has a really mild, pleasant flavor. And you can take it on an empty stomach, a full stomach, any way that you want, and since it doesn't have any caffeine, you can drink it all day, all night. So in terms of dosage, if somebody's a stewardess, they don't want to catch a cold, but once every 10 years, they just need to drink the tea regularly, on one, two, three cups or glasses a day or more. And that would be akin to somebody deciding, well, you know what, I'm going to work out and, you know, get into shape. Well, you know, if you started working out 20, 30 minutes a day, that would be fantastic. I mean, you're certainly going to get into a much better shape. On the other hand, if you're trying to make the Olympics, 30 minutes a day is not really going to cut it. Same thing if you're fighting life-threatening cancer, you know, 2 glasses a day is not necessarily going to cut it. You need to beat the disease before it beats you. So at that point, you do need to drink 8 glasses a day or more.
1: Hey, Milan, I've got a question. So I usually compost, but I haven't put any of the tea in my compost yet, you know, for the obvious reason to kill the bacteria. But what suggestions do you have for the ground?
2: The spent tea, yeah, the spent bark, yeah. Once you've made it, so very good uses for it are: one, you can put it around your in the pot around your indoor plants to prevent bugs and things getting on them. Two, you can start spreading it around your garden once you have your garden going, and eventually, when you spread enough of it, it'll prevent bugs and things. We've also got people that actually start putting it around the foundation of their house so that bugs and things aren't as likely to go in their house. And the reason that works is, you see, because this tree never gets infected, it never gets infested, and it never gets infected. So from that standpoint, even though, when you're preparing the tea, it really has no smell or anything, and when you smell the tea bark, it really doesn't have any smell. But for some reason, because of the fact that it's got those antifungal, anti-infestation properties, you can prevent bugs. We had a funny story where one lady calls me up one day and she says, you know, she says, and they're here in Los Angeles somewhere. She says, my husband and I, we own a dry cleaning store. And, so we work at our own store from 7 a.m. to 7 p.m., 6 days a week. and it's only the two of us. And, you know, since we're at work 12 hours a day, what we did was we bought a hot plate and we make a big pot of the tea every day at work, and then we drink it all day long. And she says, we're in a strip shopping center, and we're located right beside, next door to a Mexican restaurant. And they, of course, had a lot of food refuse in the trash bin behind their restaurant. And even though we've got nothing but chemicals here in our dry cleaning store, we used to have cockroaches that, you know, we couldn't ever get rid of for some reason. Well, obviously because of the, you know, the food next door, she says, in the trash bin. And she says, once we started cooking a tea, it's truly amazing. She says, we don't have cockroaches anymore.
1: That makes sense, though.
2: Yeah. Now, let me ask you, can you tell me the primary reason that you're drinking a tea?
1: Staph infection.
2: Very good, very good. Well, the tea is very effective against infections. And so, God willing, our tea will have the same benefits for you that it's had for my family and so many others.
1: I have noticed that all the dogs that get anywhere near my jug that carry around with tea in it all want to sniff it. They all look at me like, can I have some of that?
2: Yeah, right.
1: What's that? Well, the dogs can smell it. So.
2: Yeah, you should start giving some to your dogs. Dogs really like our tea. And so we have a dog rescue place that uses our tea. And one day the director of the dog rescue place calls me up and he says, you know, he says, since we've started giving the tea to all the dogs here at the rescue place, he says, we've cut down on our veterinarian bills by about 75%, he says, because all of the dogs we rescue, of course, are, you know, usually in bad shape, he says. And so at first, you know, we'd let them all drink it, but we were careful in administering the tea, you know, to their infections and that sort of thing. We'd take a cotton ball or something and swab their ears or anything like that. He says, now, he says, we just dip the whole dog in the tea to get rid of whatever infestations they have. And then we let them all drink it. And he says, it's, you know, really been a godsend for us because of the fact that, you know, we don't really, you know, have any real funding, he says. So, you know, money's always short, he says. And you know, thankfully we've been able to, you know, reduce our bills just by having the dogs drink the tea. And he says, and, you know, they're healthier, their coats are shiny, he says. And, you know, so that when people come to adopt them, he says, they don't look, you know, like they're not fit for adoption. So, absolutely, yeah. Your dogs are ripe for it. They're going, you know, Daddy, give me some.
1: Well, these are friends' dogs. I don't got a dog, but I've noticed that they all smell it and go right for my jug.
2: Oh, that's fantastic. Is there anything else?
1: Okay, thanks, Milan.
2: All right, thanks for calling.
1: Nope, then do it. Later.
2: All right, bye.
3: This is Selena, and I just have a question. My husband bought your tea a couple months ago. He's been listening to your show, and he says it's really good. I really haven't tried it, but I was just asking. You know, I know you've been saying. I've been just listening to your program probably a couple weeks ago. You mentioned that it's safe and it's good, and safe is like for kids to drink it. We have little ones, and my husband is so in love with the tea, and he said, you know, you should drink it, you should give it to the kids, but I'm just a little bit on the edge of it.
2: Yeah, no, understandable. The tea is safe and effective for children from the age of 3 years and up. And so we don't recommend it for babies, infants, or women that are pregnant, because an embryo and a baby has different nutritional needs than a child or an adult. And so the only time that we've had children under the age of three drink the tea is when they were fighting, let's say, for example, terminal cancer, and they were a year and a half old. And so at that point, you know, the tea is, you know, you're fighting for the child's life. So at that point, the cancer needs to be beat. But the tea brings oxygen to the organs and cells, and everyone needs oxygen to their organs and cells, you know, to develop the immune system, as well as to regenerate new cells. So that's why the tea is so good for healthy people, because what it does is regenerate new cells. Everything from the cells in our skin so we look better, to the cells in our organs so they function properly. And of course, it can truly be miraculous for somebody fighting a potentially life-threatening disease due to infection, diabetes, or cancer. So I highly recommend that you and your children start drinking a tea. Now, we're going to have to go to commercial break, but if you have any other questions, you can just stay on the line, and we can pick up in 2 minutes right after the commercials are over. Is that okay?
3: Okay, I do.
2: All right, thank you.
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2: What was the primary reason that your husband started drinking the tea?
3: Just for health, just to help.
2: Well, that's very smart, you know, because a lot of times people think that, you know, I'm not sick, why should I drink the tea? 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So if a person calls to order in, they'll get to one of our staff, or of course they can order online on TahiboTeaClub.com. But either way, we don't keep the debit card or credit card number in our computer system for security purposes. That way, if somebody steals our computers, the only thing they'll have is the name and address, and if they want, they can send you a postcard, but they can't steal your credit card. So when people call in to reorder, it makes it a little bit quicker when it's a repeat customer, because we already have their name and address on file, and so all we have to do is fill out the order form with the information on hand, and then they give us their credit card number again. And so one lady calls up, and she says, we look her up, and it turns out that she's been a customer for about 5 or 6 years. And so we ask her what the primary reason is that she's drinking a tea. And she says, yes. She says, you know, with every order, you automatically include informational booklets. And right in the middle of the booklet, when you open it up like a sandwich where the staple page is, you've got about 30 things listed that the tea is good for. And I go, yeah. She says, well, she says, I don't want to get any of those things. She says, I'm 79 years old. I don't take one pill, she says, and I look like I'm 65, and that's the way I want to keep it. And I go, well, good for you. I says, you know, a lot of people need to hear that, because a lot of people think I'm not sick. Why should I drink it? She says, oh, no, no, no, no. She says, it's too late to plant the garden once you're hungry. So I've actually had her on our radio show and talk about it. She turns out to be very philosophical and obviously in good spirits and good health, you know, pushing 80 years old. So, you know, that's why I highly recommend it. How old are your children, by the way?
3: 3, 5, and 8.
2: Oh, okay. Well, fantastic. Well, the nice thing about, the children drinking it, and all of your children can drink it because the youngest is 3, is that, our brain needs oxygen, our muscles need oxygen, and so typically what happens also is that we have teenagers drink a lot of our tea for a couple of reasons. One is because they don't want to get pimples. So in my son's case, you know, when he started, somewhere around, grade eight or grade nine, he started getting, you know, interested in his own appearance. You know, it's that stage where they want to buy their own clothes or select their own clothes, put it that way, right? And, so he, was 13 years old or something. And what he did was he would wash his face with the tea. Like a cowboy, he would put some in a plastic bowl and just cup it in his hands and wash his face, and to prevent pimples or to help get rid of pimples and everything like that. And he says, "Oh my God, it feels so good on your face." He says, "It actually tingles a little bit." He says, "It's really, really, really fantastic." And we know the tea can work topically because we have a lot of people that use it for different skin diseases and stuff. And all of that, so it's good for their appearance, but also it's good to get oxygen to the brain for brain development, and it's also good to get oxygen in the muscles for muscle development. And so the other reason that a lot of teenagers drink it is because at that point, you know, they decide, okay, I want to become attractive to girls, you know, I want to get a flat stomach, I want to look like a male model, you know, whatever the case is. So, you know, they'll start taking interest in their appearance, and they'll start working out a little bit or whatever the case is. And this actually happened to a friend of mine who wasn't a teenager. He was like 55 years old. And one day he calls me up. He says, "Milan, your tea's fantastic." And I go, "Well, I didn't even know you were drinking." He says, "No." He says, "I just ordered it on your website," he says. And, of course, I got it within like one day, he says, because I live here in Los Angeles. And he says, I've been working out." I said, "Yeah, you're in the best shape of any 55-year-old that I know." And he has been. He's been working out religiously for like 30 years. He says, "Well," he says, "I used to take supplements and everything, and I decided that while I was drinking your tea, I wasn't going to take any supplements. And he says, you won't believe this. In 3 months, I've got a rippled midsection like a like a male model. And he says, that's the first time that's happened in my life. And I was taking all these supplements before. It never happened. Now I'm just drinking your tea. You know, so from that standpoint, you know, your children will get a bunch of benefits. And not only that, you'll reduce their chance of getting sick, you know, because the children are exposed to, you know, a lot of other, you know, kids that are, you know, got colds and this, that, whatever the case is. And, even though a cold's not life-threatening or anything like that, it's no fun.
3: Thank you so much.
2: All right. Thank you for calling.
7: Thank you for listening. The Tahibo Tea Club is a labor of love, life, and health. We only sell pure Podarco bark to make Tahibo tea. After my father's miraculous recovery from colon pancreatic cancer, I was buying the tea where I could find it and when I could find it. Problem was, even here in the United States, the tea wasn't easy to find, and when I did find it, oftentimes the quality was poor, sometimes it wasn't even the right tea, and invariably the directions to prepare it were wrong. Steep it. Well, you're not going to get very much if you soak wood for 5 minutes. So my friends and I decided to start the Tahibo Tea Club as a source of only one product, pure Podarco Tahibo Tea. 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The only way we can help more people is to hear from your experiences.
4: 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The Tahibo tree is an amazing tree. It never gets sick, never gets infected, and never gets infested. It's the only tree in the world that fungus does not grow on. As a result, it naturally has antifungal, anti-infection, antiviral, antibacterial, and anti-parasite properties. These benefits go a long way in helping our immune system contend with a lot of things it has to fight on a daily basis. Parasites would be something like stomach problems or Lyme's disease. Inflammation would be something like rheumatoid arthritis or lupus. Infection would be any infection from a tooth infection to a bladder infection. Bacterial would be something like gum disease or stomach issues. Viral would be something like herpes, HIV, or the coronavirus. And fungus would be something like toenail fungus, yeast, or candida. But maybe more importantly, the tea builds red corpuscles in the blood, which carry oxygen to our organs and cells. And our organs and cells need oxygen to regenerate themselves. The immune system needs oxygen to develop, and cancer happens to die in oxygen. So the tea is great for healthy people because it helps regenerate new cells. Everything from the cells in our skin so we can look better, to the cells in our organs so they function properly. And it can truly be miraculous for someone fighting a potentially life-threatening disease due to an infection, diabetes, or cancer. A one-pound package of tea is $59.95. Shipping is free, so that really is the total price. 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
16: From the Bureau of Economic Geology, this is Earth Date. In two earlier episodes, we talked about the greatest environmental disaster in U.S. history, the Dust Bowl, which killed thousands and left millions homeless. It happened when the Great Depression and prolonged drought coincided, causing farmers to abandon their fields across the Great Plains. Winds carried a billion tons of soil into the air, creating devastating dust storms that blew across the country. The Dust Bowl era began in 1931. What ended it? As early as 1933, the government established soil erosion camps in the region. They dispatched thousands of workers to rehabilitate millions of acres and began to teach farmers how to protect their soils. In 1937, they stepped up these efforts, paying farmers to practice more expensive soil preservation techniques like terracing, crop rotation, no-till farming, and planting cover crops. Within a year, this massive effort had reduced soil loss by 65%, but farmers still struggled. So the government began the Shelter Belt Project. It planted 200 million trees and a 100-mile-wide belt from Texas to Canada to contain soil and water and protect farms from wind. It remains the largest environmental remediation project in American history. Finally, in 1939, the rains returned and the drought ended. Wiser, crisis-hardened farmers began growing crops again, using methods to better resist droughts common to this region. I'm Scott Tinker.
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23: You've probably heard negative stories about those check cashing services, but one urban policy expert says they fill an important need for many lower income Americans.
24: I'm worried about the 75% who don't have any assets, any discretionary income, and pushing them into getting a bank account when it's not serving their need and when it's actually more expensive for them.
23: Then, rental housing costs have jumped in the past decade, putting the squeeze on millions of people.
25: Well, it's kind of the flip side of the fallout from the housing crisis across the Great Recession, where we saw a drop in home ownership rates. Well, the flip side of the drop in home ownership rates has been an increase in rentership.
23: Those two stories, and much more, are heading your way on this week's edition of InfoTrack. Our show will get underway right after this.
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1: Women ask why they can't find nice men. But one expert says patterns of behavior and modern dating trends might be the real problem. With more, here's InfoTrack's Taryn McCall. Taryn?
2: Thanks, Chris. Ladies, are relationship patterns keeping you from finding Mr. Right? Despite the truism, Dr. Debbie Magid says that all the good ones aren't taken. Dr. Debbie, why do people tend to fall into the same patterns when dating, always getting involved with an unavailable person or manipulative person?
3: Well, here's the thing. None of us can bypass this, and this is even true for people who get married or don't have trouble in relationships. Everything comes from our childhood. Everything is part of our backstory. What was our parents' relationship like? How did we get along with our parents? And so we all have a set of blueprints in us. And the problem in the singles population, and I call them the dissatisfied singles, is that there's something unknowingly sabotaging their ability to get connected to men who are available.
2: So a woman, say, that had a quote-unquote special relationship with her father, she was daddy's little princess,
3: yes,
2: is going to have difficulties relating to that relationship with any man she encounters?
3: Well, here's how it works. You know, we all aspire to have really close relationships with a father, let's say if we're the girl, daddy's little girl. But sometimes there's an over-closeness or an over-dependence on, and sometimes it's actually in the way of being available yourself. People don't want to believe. They say, but I have a great relationship with my mother. I have a great relationship. Maybe you do, but there's something that you're too attached there that you're not really freed up. If you're married to your mother or father emotionally, then you're not really freed up for a person wholeheartedly to meet available men. And we're so used to pointing our fingers outside of ourselves. All the men aren't committable. Everyone has intimacy issues. And what I'm trying to get women to understand is that if they're attracting to them men who will not commit, it's their commitment issue. And they need to start looking at, you know, are you overly close to one of your parents, overly dependent on, or are they overly dependent on you? Do you need their approval too much? Because sometimes these very close relationships are in our way versus helping us to move on to a better relationship.
2: What about women who are so immersed in their careers, or claim to be so, or their families,
3: yes,
2: that they really don't have time for dating?
3: Yeah, that's a big red herring, you know. And the red herrings are the legitimate excuses that sound like good reasons, because for every career-oriented person, there's 10 of them out there that have happy relationships. You know, one is not in lieu of the other. You know, we get to have both. So, you know, I think what happens for a lot of women is instead of admitting that they're really feeling sad or in pain about the fact that they don't have relationships, or they don't want to admit that maybe there is part of them that's sabotaging, they can come up with a lot of good excuses, but that keeps them alone. So I'm trying to help people get rid of their red herrings and get rid of the excuses and really start looking at that they're the constant in their love life. So if it keeps going wrong, and we all know our pattern, then we need to start taking a look at what we're doing to sabotage it instead of blaming it on other things.
2: Single women, let's just say of a certain age,
3: mm-hmm,
2: seem to have less of an available dating pool. The conventional wisdom is that men their age are only looking for younger women. Is that something you found to be true?
3: I don't find it to be true. I understand, you know, there are lots of studies, but I think that's another red herring. Listen, you probably know of these women too. There are some women who keep finding love. They'll get married if it doesn't work out. They'll get divorced. They'll get married again very quickly. Even widowed people get married again. And then there's this whole pool of single people who never can get it right. So I think it's really yet another excuse to not look at how come I can't seem to find someone, but my 42-year-old counterpart can. I do think it's an excuse. It's all a red herring.
2: And I know you write about changing behavior, even if it hurts to do it, and you have to pretend that things are other than what they are.
3: The act as if, yeah. You know what? We all are in a comfort zone. Even if it doesn't really feel good, it's safe. You know, we're very fear-based. So we stay doing the same old, because it's a lot safer than change. So I tell people, act as if you make one new change today, some old feelings will surface, self-awareness works more quickly so we can figure out what's going on. And if you take one new step, things start to change. Even if it feels bad, even if it

0: feels frightening, because if you don't take a new step, then you're in the same pattern for the rest of your life, and it's not working so well for people.
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2: 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Our announcer is Charlie Van Dyke. InfoTrack's executive producer is Randy Meyer. And I'm Chris Whitting. Till next week, thanks from all of us for tuning in to InfoTrack.
3: Psst. Hey, you. Yeah, you. Do you know where you are? Well, you've done it now. You're listening to KCAA Loma Linda, your CNBC news station. So expect the unexpected.
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0: Thanks for joining us. This is Education Insight, and I'm Lacey Kendall. For a long time now, schools taught students to research by slowing down, reading the page carefully, looking up the author, checking the date, and studying the text. But the internet has complicated that assignment. Today, misinformation often looks polished. Sponsored content looks like journalism. A website can sound official without being trustworthy. And a post on TikTok, Facebook, or Instagram can reach millions of people before anyone asks the most basic question. Is this true? That is especially important for students. We often call young people digital natives, but being comfortable online doesn't automatically make someone skilled at evaluating online information. To know how to search for something is very different from knowing how to verify it. And that gap has real consequences. It affects how students understand the news, how they make decisions, how they participate in democracy, and especially how they protect themselves from scams, false claims, and from being manipulated, something we all can relate to. Our guest today has helped reshape the way educators think about digital literacy. Dr. Sam Weinberg is the Margaret Jacks Professor of Education Emeritus at the Stanford Graduate School of Education. In 2002, he founded the Stanford History Education Group, whose curriculum and assessments have been downloaded over 16 million times. That makes it one of the largest providers of free curriculum in the world. His research examines how students and adults judge online information, and his work has helped promote practical strategies for evaluating sources more effectively. He's also the co-author of Verified: How to Think Straight, Get Duped Less, and Make Better Decisions About What to Believe Online. Dr. Weinberg, welcome to Education Insight.
1: You're very welcome, Lacey. It's an honor to be featured on your program.
0: So before we get into misinformation and all of the things that can go wrong online, I'd like to start with your experience in this. Was there a particular moment when you realized that the way people evaluate information on the internet was becoming a very big problem?
1: There were a variety of moments. One actually was with a conversation with my doctoral advisor, who remained throughout my lifetime at being a kind of life coach. I had studied historical thinking and the way that people make coherence from conflicting documents from essentially the time that I was a high school teacher to the time of my doctorate. And my doctoral advisor at one point said to me, you know, historical thinking and what you're working on is not the main tent here. It's actually a side tent. The main tent is a broader orientation to how people evaluate information in the social world.
0: Mm-hmm.
1: That comment kind of came at the time when in 2011, 2012, the internet was really overtaking our lives. And so between kind of what I was seeing with my own children, what I was seeing in the schools that I would go into and do observations, and that particular comment crystallized a thought in my mind, wait a second, the kind of thing that I had studied in very kind of small laboratory studies about how people interpret different things when there are contradictions, that was something that was going on a society level, yeah, where all of a sudden people, the editors and content specialists, they weren't making the decisions about what to believe. Ordinary people sitting at their computers, it was now on their shoulders to figure out what's true and what's not.
0: What was the most concerning thing that you saw as you looked at how regular folks were making decisions about what was real and what wasn't? What was the first thing that hit you about that?
1: Well, you know, the first thing that hit me was there was this belief that somehow people of my age cohort were the ones who were having trouble, because young people were digital natives, that they were indigenous to the whole digital revolution, and somehow they had skills and capabilities that older people did not. And I was suspicious of it. I had a sneaking suspicion that when you saw young people manipulating devices and being able to operate devices, that didn't mean that they had the cognitive capacities to figure out the different kinds of information sources that these devices were yielding. So it was a question mark in my mind, but there wasn't a lot of empirical research at that point. And then something completely serendipitous happened. Our research group at the Stanford History Education Group had designed short assessments of historical thinking. And they caught the attention of a program officer at the Robert McCormick Foundation of Chicago. And all of a sudden, completely unsolicited, one day in 2015, so this is before the 2016 election, before a lot of the issues of fake news had come into our consciousness, I got an email where the program officer said, "Hey, I've seen your assessments in history. Would you be interested in making an assessment that directly looked at and gauged young people's ability to make thoughtful decisions about what they see online?" Mm. And so these questions were already brewing in my mind. And then all of a sudden, I got this random email, if you will. And I thought, this is meant to be. This is the direction my research is going to go into.
0: As I recall, that is the moment that we started hearing this term digital literacy and the need for it. Since then, my observation has been that it means different things to different people. School districts have defined it on this program differently than schools themselves, than teachers, than even states. So I wonder, when you use that phrase, what do you mean by digital literacy?
1: So first of all, you're absolutely right. There are a multitude of associations and definitions that go on with this term. And it's really important, I think, to specify what particular definition that you're using. It's very important for young people to understand their digital footprint, the dangers of things like sexting, the dangers of what they call nuding and the kinds of things that go on with really, really bordering on evil uses of digital technologies. Those things are very important, and I'm glad that there's some really smart people trying to figure out how to regulate it and how to curb it. That is not our focus. Our focus with our research group, when we started at Stanford and now we're an independent nonprofit, the Digital Inquiry Group, our focus, we call our take on digital literacy civic online reasoning, or CORE for short. What we're interested in is, how do people who are our future voters, how do they become informed citizens about the issues of the day? So we are preparing a group of students in high school right now who are going to decide our future about data centers, about private prisons, about funding public schools. When they go on the internet and they look for information, how do they know what's reliable and what's shoddy? How do they make decisions that will essentially shape the future of what this country looks like?
0: How are we supposed to research something online properly and effectively? Imagine that someone is not a recent college graduate. They're not a technology expert. They are those high school students or regular folks, even senior citizens. When they run into something online that sounds suspicious, what first step should they take?
1: So in the studies that we did, we compared what ordinary people do when they come to a particular website and they don't know whether to believe it. And we compared that response to what professional fact checkers do. And one of the giant things that jumped out from us almost immediately was when we interviewed a group of Stanford students as well as professors from five different universities and gave them a series of tasks. And when they came to a website, because they saw themselves as very good readers and critical thinkers, they read that website very carefully. They went to the about page. They looked at the URL. they read it from top to bottom. They pressed on the different menus. They stayed glued to the page, relying on the fact that they were good readers and critical thinkers. And they often made the wrong decision. Mm. What happened when we looked at professional fact checkers from the nation's top news outlets, I can't tell you which ones were restricted from telling, mm-hmm. but if you conjured up the names that immediately come to mind, you'd probably be right. What they did was something completely different. Rather than staying on a particular site in order to learn about that site, they almost immediately left it and engaged in something that we called lateral reading. They opened up new tabs across the horizontal axis of their screen and first spent a bit of time learning about the organization behind that website. They used the internet as a form of reputational calibration before spending their time on something that might not be worthy of their time. They first learned about it. Now, think about it. Again, this is, it's kind of intuitive, but it's not kind of intuitive online. If somebody knocks on our door on our house and says, "Hey, I'm in the neighborhood. I'm a roofer. I'm a very experienced roofer, and I noticed you've got some shingles hanging down. And I'm very honest, and I will give you the best price of anybody." That's generally not how we make a decision. Man. We would say, "Can you give me references?" And then we would call up those people, and we would first try to judge that reputation of that person before making a rash decision of saying, "Great, you sound good." Well, when you come to a website, that website can tell you that they are nonpartisan, that they don't take money from anyone, and it could turn out that, yes, they've got a .org URL, and they're registered as a 501c3 nonprofit, something that is less difficult to obtain than you might think, and they're actually funded by a lobby group that represents interests of a major corporate sponsor. Mm. So again, this is the kind of thing that really distinguishes between thoughtful lay people and professional fact checkers. And since that time, we have done a whole slew of studies, as well as researchers by other venues, of can we use the kind of things that professional fact checkers display, their strategies, in helping ordinary people get better? And the answer unqualifiedly is absolutely.
0: If you just joined us, you're listening to Education Insight. Our guest today is Dr. Sam Weinberg. He is the co-author of Verified, How to Think Straight, Get Duped Less, and Make Better Decisions About What to Believe Online. We used to hear that older adults were especially vulnerable to online scams. But more recent reports are suggesting that younger people as well are being victimized, even though they're very comfortable with technology. Where are you seeing our young people most vulnerable?
1: You know, I think that the first thing to say is that the browsers of choice or the information sources of choice for Gen Z and Gen Alpha are not the ones that most of the people listening to this are using. Young people today are not going to Google for their news sources. They're not going to the website of Time Magazine or the New York Times or the Wall Street Journal. The venues that are providing information are venues that provide short form video. And we're essentially talking about TikTok, YouTube, and Instagram, and a little bit of Snapchat. This is how this generation of young people are forming their impressions of the world through short form video. And you know, it's of tremendous concern that the way that generally they are making decisions about what to believe when watching videos are not by accuracy checks or whether the particular person has the street cred and the actual receipts of expertise to back up what they're saying. What they're judging is likes, shares, comments, views. Truth becomes a kind of popularity contest rather than its adherence to standards of evidence and logical reasoning. And so that's something that we need to be deeply concerned about. The problem is the very platforms that I just mentioned are ones that are filtered out by stringent information filters that we have in school. So where are students learning how to evaluate the principal information source that is informing their conceptions of the world. And that's where we have an incredible discrepancy between the world of school and the 7 to 8 hours an average teenager in America spends online a day.
0: Dr. Sam Weinberg of the Stanford Graduate School of Education is our guest today. We're talking about digital literacy, misinformation, and how students and the rest of us can learn to make better decisions about what to believe online. We'll have more of our conversation in just a moment. This is Education Insight. Welcome back to Education Insight. I'm Lacey Kendall. Our guest today is Dr. Sam Weinberg, author, researcher, and one of the nation's leading voices on digital literacy. We're discussing how students and the rest of us can learn to evaluate online information, to spot misinformation, and avoid being fooled by what looks credible at first glance. You know, one of the things that I found so concerning that most young people don't understand, even folks my age, is that they refer to Facebook, Instagram, and TikTok information as news feeds. But there is no news feeds. There's no news director. There's no news department, news editors. It is merely sharing layman's comments on situations with laymen. Yet they call it a news feed as though there was something that was journalistic there.
1: Absolutely. And what ends up influencing the feeds that students are seeing as they scroll through their phones is not the accuracy or vetted or verified news sources. It's something that is provided by the algorithm. And we know that what these algorithms are shaped by is the amount of time someone stays scrolling with their eyes glued to a screen, whether it's the laptop screen or the smaller screen of a smartphone. And what makes people stay on? Rage bait. And so there's many, many studies that show that when you initially start with TikTok and you start with something that's a little bit edgy, it continues to get edgier and edgier and edgier because these platforms have learned that the way that you keep people's attention is to get them angry, to stir up their emotions, and start to feed them more and more extreme content.
0: Yeah. Clearly, what we're learning here today is that we have a long way to go on what our schools need to be teaching students about the digital world, increasing their digital literacy, and what we all need to learn. I looked to see how many states mandate that students be taught digital literacy. And when it comes to those specifics that I'm most concerned about, the students learning to evaluate sources, recognizing bias, distinguishing facts from opinions, as we've discussed, and identifying misinformation or manipulated content, my own research showed only 6 states: Delaware, Florida, Illinois, New Jersey, North Carolina, and Texas. I know that folks in other states could argue that they have laws in place. There are 19 others, to be specific, but their laws only require options to learn, advisory councils, some teacher training, or they focus primarily on cyberbullying. Doctor, are we treating an essential civic skill as though it's inconsequential?
1: Absolutely. Absolutely. But it's worse than that. Why is it worse than that? Because there is a great deal of press coverage and that makes it seem like this issue is being addressed. But when you look at even the particular states you mentioned, Lacey, here's another question that I want all of us to think about. It is easy to pass legislation when there are no appropriations connected to it. Mm. Of the states that you mentioned, there is virtually no money attached to making this happen. And so what we have is legislative hand waving, where our elected officials seem like they are addressing a problem. But when you want to address a problem, you have to put resources into it. So to give you one of the states that you did not address, and they actually have some laws in place about this, is Colorado. And they passed a kind of mandate for digital literacy or media literacy. They allocated $19,816 for this. Now, think about it. Our students, the children of those legislators, if they're teenagers, are spending 8 hours a day online. Who is helping them make thoughtful decisions about what to believe and what not to believe? How do we expect them to go into the ballot box and not do something flippant or whimsical based on a random video that appeared on their feed? This is the way that we are becoming educated. Can we put the genie back in the bottle? In the meantime, I kind of think of it like abstinence education, right? Abstinence education did not stop young people from engaging in sexual relations. We have, if this is the reality, and the reality is that we're not going back to printed maps in the glove compartment of our cars. We are all using GPS right now. This is a tool that has become indispensable in modern life. Let's teach people how to use it and how to make thoughtful decisions about the information that device gives us.
0: With all of your work at Stanford and with the Digital Inquiry Group, let me ask you this. What's the number one thing that you wish more people understood?
1: The number one thing that I think that people should understand is that you learn something by being taught it. What we have right now is we're cruising the internet and nobody has given us a driver's manual. Before we get into a car, when we want a real driver's license, we have to engage in a road test. We invented driver's education classes and a whole kind of curriculum to teach people some rudimentary skills before we allow them to turn on the ignition and get in a car. The opposite thing has happened with the internet. Technology has changed so rapidly that we are just cruising along, thinking that we know how to use something when we actually don't even know the equivalent of what it means online to cross a double yellow line. We have to teach these things. So if we want things to change, if we want people to be more thoughtful and better decision makers and less susceptible to the crazy conspiracy theories that we see all of the time, then we have to bring them into the school. We have to get serious about this. Now, you know, waiting for a whole new course to come in, I think that's problematic. What we're doing with our nonprofit is we are creating modules that can be implemented within the social studies curriculum. There are people doing it to implement within the science curriculum. If we want it to happen, this is not a separate course. This is not something new. This is the way that we access information, and it has to be a part of the regular school day rather than some type of extracurricular activity.
0: And that is Dr. Sam Weinberg. He is the co-founder and chief innovation officer for the Digital Inquiry Group. 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And he, together with Mike Caulfield, is the co-author of Verified: How to Think Straight, Get Duped Less, and Make Better Decisions About What to Believe Online. 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
0: One of this year's Teachers of the Year, Krizia De La Rosa in San Jose, California, has again this school year built a classroom routine around belonging. She starts class by asking students how they're feeling, listens for their responses, offers some inspiration for the day, and often leaves a quiet note for a student who seems to be having a particularly rough day. Since being recognized for her teaching, Krizia has been teaching teachers that sometimes the most important thing a student learns all day is that somebody noticed. And that's how America is learning. Join us again next week for another Education Insight. I'm Lacey Kendall.
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0: Good morning, ladies and gentlemen, and welcome back to Caden Cooler Sports Radio on KCAA 1050 AM and 106.5 FM. I'm your host, Caden Cooler. The greatest league in the entire world is back, and we got to see two primetime monster games between four Super Bowl contenders, and a lot of teams showed their true colors. Drake May on opening night against the reigning defending champs, trying to bounce back after a lackluster Super Bowl performance through three interceptions. Drew Locke comes in for Sam Darnold, who goes down on the first drive of the game. He's able to will the Seahawks back to victory. Seattle, they defend their crown at home. AJ Brown is now out 3 to 6 weeks. This Patriots team, they've got a lot of question marks, but for Seattle, on the other hand, they are absolutely the Super Bowl favorite. On Thursday in Australia, the San Francisco 49ers heard all about the Los Angeles Rams this offseason and dominated this team like there is no tomorrow. The Los Angeles Rams, they've also got a lot of question marks to answer. They've got to pick themselves up off the mat, but they've got one of the greatest defensive players in the history of the NFL coming back very, very soon in Aaron Donald. Week one is here, ladies and gentlemen, and we've got a full deep dive of everything you need to know in the NFL heading into the best season we are ever going to have. I've got all that and more here at 8 a.m. where you know I'm bringing that energy. So grab your orange juice and bacon. This is Caden Cooper Sports Radio every Saturday morning from 8 to 9 a.m. talking all things sports and counting you down for the glorious football season. Ladies and gentlemen, welcome back to this week's Yap of the Week. Man, life is, it's feeling great right now. Football's fully back into the swing of things. The first two games in the NFL, they haven't been the best, but we've had some statements from two teams, in my opinion. Seattle, that defense looks absolutely unbelievable. I think they are in the driver's seat still to go back to back. I know I talked about the Rams a lot, but just after seeing, you know, both teams in week one, I feel a little foolish for not putting more respect on Seattle's name. And I feel like a lot of people are sleeping on Seattle right now. But the team that I was trying to warn everybody about, was the San Francisco 49ers, and is the San Francisco 49ers, because they are a legit Super Bowl contender. I had them winning 12 games coming into this year. I had them pulling off the upset in week one against this insane Rams team, and I didn't expect it to go this well. They played an unbelievable football game and all sides of the ball. First half was a little slow. Purdy threw that interception and I was a little worried. And then you saw Deshaun Stribling go down with that injury. And, you know, by all accounts, it looks like an Achilles injury. And just immediately the first thought that I had was, man, they're down. Stribling goes down. And I thought he was going to be maybe the most explosive player in this offense. Because he was getting so much hype and recognition. And I'm like, here we go again, another season of this. And then Purdy, he's able to do what he does. And I was thinking about it on the plane flight home, because I was watching the game. I was joking around with one of my friends. I was watching the game on Alaska Airlines. I bought the Wi-Fi and I was like, I was watching it on 360p. Like, it was like watching Minecraft characters, but I was still able to put the pieces together. But the one thing that stood out was just Brock Purdy's ability to always win. And I feel like that's gotten lost in the equation throughout his career. People will figure out ways to discredit the greatness of Brock Purdy, whether it's the weapons around him, whether it's the play calling, whether it's the spectacular defense on the other side of the ball, or it's the quote unquote checkdowns or screen passes. Like, I've heard so much garbage about Brock Purdy. And at the end of the day, here we are again, another year. Like, this guy has taken the 49ers to the Super Bowl. He's finished in the top four of the MVP race. He has been one of the best quarterbacks in the NFL for about 5 years now. Like, it's here. There are no more excuses. And we see Brock Purdy go out there against a really good Rams defense with Myles Garrett, Trent McDuffie. They're obviously going to be adding back Aaron Donald very soon. But Brock Purdy looked great. Outside of that one interception, he looked tremendous. And I'm like, man, this guy, he never gets the credit that he deserves, yet he continues to win. Now, I've also got to shine some light on that defense. I was really concerned about it coming into the year. which is, I guess you could say, a little strange because they were getting healthier with Nick Bosa and Fred Warner coming back, two of the best players at their own respective positions. But I was concerned because Robert Saleh was leaving and he took the head coaching job at Tennessee. But a move that really flew underneath the radar was the 49ers getting their former defensive coordinator back in Raheem Morris. He was fired from Atlanta last season. They brought him back. I felt that he did a tremendous job against this Rams offense that obviously has weapons galore on the outside, and they have the MVP. They had a guy who had 1,700 yards last year, and I watched the Rams up close in training camp. They looked really, really good against this defense that also was very solid. And just the job that all those guys did, Fred Warner flying around like an absolute missile, punching out balls, and you had Nick Bosa getting pressures and this team getting a stop on their own 1 yard line, and then they drive the whole length of the field 99 yards to score a touchdown. Like that is a demoralizing sequence for the Los Angeles Rams. And the 49ers, they stole everything right there. They took the wind out of the Rams' sails in that sequence. That was really the big turning point in the game. But, you know, with everything considered, the 49ers right now, they've got to stay healthy. Like, that's the one thing. Like, I hate being this gun shy on the Niners, and their odds have significantly gone up. Kay Adams tweeted about this. She's like, the Niners were 12th in odds before the season started, and after the win last night, they're now fifth. And I wanna go all in on this team. I wanna be more certain for you guys and say this team can get back to the Super Bowl. But I just, in the back of my mind, I'm like, I gotta see more. Because I know how this team plays out when it comes to injuries. And you never wanna think that way. But if the 49ers can stay healthy, I'll go this far, they absolutely can win the Super Bowl if the 49ers can stay healthy. And that's a big if for this team, and it's been a big if. And I hope Stribling's not done for the year. And I hope they can keep Bosa healthy because he's had some season-ending injuries. And obviously we saw the gruesome injury to Fred Warner last year. But man, Mike Evans looked great. Deebo Samuel, how great was it to see that dude back in a 49ers uniform? Like, man, it felt like that dude is supposed to be a 49er for his entire career. The 49ers, I believe they've got enough, but can they stay healthy? It was a dominant statement week one win. This NFC West is going to be absolutely brutal, but if there's one team that can get it done, it's San Francisco, and they just made a massive statement in week one. This segment of the Sports Card Index is presented by Slab Dynasty. 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Football's back, so I've got a lot more to work with here. I felt like in the past I was going off my gut. I was going off of the guys that I thought were going to boom or bust this year. But now we've got a little bit of work with here, and we're starting to see, you know, who's really for real and who's not for real. And I think some true colors may have been exposed in these week one matchups. Let's go with our rising card of the week. The card's gaining momentum. Drew Lock, I felt like, really put on a show. And this is the I guess, cycle in the NFL right now where it's like you go from being a starting quarterback, and if you turn out to be a bust, you eventually get that other opportunity. And guess what? The quarterback in front of him had that opportunity, whether it was Sam Darnold, whether it was Daniel Jones, whether it was, I think, Kyler Murray right now. There's been a lot of guys, I mean, even Geno Smith, like there's been a lot of guys Baker Mayfield. Like, I just keep thinking of more and more. Like, there's been a lot of guys who have been labeled as quote unquote bust, and then they turn it around. Like Drew Luck, he's proven that this dude can go win as a solid backup quarterback. Maybe he gets another opportunity as a starter. His cards are absolutely gaining momentum after that massive opening night win. Cards losing some value. I think Drake May took a little bit of a hit, especially with AJ Brown getting injured, but just really struggled in that game. Three interceptions, that's not going to get it done. He knows it. Everybody knows it. I'm excited to see how he can bounce back, but his cards definitely took a hit after that lackluster week one performance. A card that I believe is undervalued, Daniel Jones. I just talked about the bust comeback story. Daniel Jones and this Indianapolis Colts team had one of the best offenses in football statistically about 9 weeks through the season. They were 7-2. They were at the top of the AFC, and then really everything kind of went south. He had that leg fracture that he was playing through. I don't even know how he was able to do that, but I guess the weight was uneven or however it ended up working, and he tore his Achilles on the other side. Just a really, really devastating injury for a guy who was having a career year. That offense was absolutely flowing. Jonathan Taylor was doing his thing. But guys, I'm going to sit up here and tell you, I like to invest in quarterbacks more than any other position because they have the highest opportunity to get our return on interest when we are putting 10 bucks on a card, whatever, however much you guys are putting on a card. We want to get the most money. And so Daniel Jones right now, he's absolutely undervalued. I think he's going to have another monster year. But obviously, like I mentioned in the app of the week, these guys have got to stay healthy. Cards I'd invest in right now, my buy card of the week, Brock Purdy. I talked about him on the app of the week. I have been so enamored with how this guy plays football over the last few years. And I've been enamored with how the media just continues to shell the guy year after year after year. But guess what? I've stayed right there. I've stayed calm, cool, and collected. And guess what? I believe that Brock Purdy will get his respect after this year. And I don't know what that means if people view him as a top five quarterback, if people view him as a legitimate Super Bowl quarterback. I don't know what that means, but Brock Purdy and the 49ers, they're going to go on a run this year. And so this is the time to invest. Their odds to win the Super Bowl went from 12th to 5th. That means Brock Purdy, he's jumping. He's jumping right now. My hold cards of the week, cards that I think are a little bit overpriced and maybe I wouldn't sell, but I also would not buy. And that would be Jaden Daniels. I'm not selling his cards because I still believe in him. I still believe that in year three, he can take another massive jump. But last year, it wasn't pretty. He got injured. And then, you know, you have the whole stuff with LSU this offseason with the whole number five. That was just a really interesting situation right there. And I think it got a lot of people frustrated on Jaden Daniels. I think it kind of puts a target on his back, honestly. I'm hoping that he can turn it around. We all saw how great he was when he was a rookie. I felt that it was the best rookie season in the history of the NFL. I mean, they beat the number one seed in the Detroit Lions on the road in Detroit. Jaden Daniels, he's got it in him, but that defense has got to be better. There's a lot he's relying on to be at his best form, in my opinion. I would hold his cards as of right now. Our index player of the week, my player or card to watch. We need to watch Kyler Murray because this could be the start of something really, really special in Minnesota. They play the Green Bay Packers at home. The Green Bay Packers are obviously another Super Bowl contender. This is going to be a brutal division. But if Kyler Murray can go out there and get a statement week one win, everybody's going to all of a sudden start doing that side eye emoji when it comes to Kyler Murray because they are going to know and they're going to believe that he can do this bust comeback story that I've now mentioned three times on the Sports Card Index. That's the theme. We are going after guys that people have given up on. Because we want to make that money. And we see the future. And I'm from the future. And Kyler Murray's going to have a monster year week one. This is his statement game. Our hot card of the week. The card that everyone is chasing. Mr. JSN. Mr. Jackson Smith and Jigba. The Emerald City Route Artist. The Silver Surfer. However you want to call him. However you want to describe him. It all works. Because the guy is a dog. I mean, that touchdown I was live in person for, he's just, he figures out a way to surprise you every single week. And yet he's always been that guy, even back at Ohio State when he had 3 touchdowns in the Rose Bowl. He's always been that guy, yet he's kind of like Brock Purdy. Everyone just, nobody wants to fully give him his credit. And it's like, no, he's a true number one. He's a top 3 receiver in football. He's that guy. Jaxon Smith-Njigba, this Seattle team, they've got a legit shot at going back to back. That's my hot card of the week, and that's the Sports Card Index. The football season is here, and just like your favorite team needs a game plan, you need one for your wardrobe. 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Good morning, ladies and gentlemen. We are back here with episode 4 of Old Head versus Newcomer. It's a special day. It's a special day because not only do we get college football, but we also are on the eve of week 1 of the NFL season. We get a full, beautiful Sunday ahead of us. Gentlemen, how you guys doing?
1: Good morning, Mr. Worldwide.
2: I'm doing great. I just came back from a red-eye flight last night, so just feeling pretty refreshed right now.
1: That's good. I bet you are. That's the first day back. Everybody feels like they're a champ.
0: Well, I don't think a red-eye flight is considered a red-eye if you land at like 10:40, but I digress. All right, guys, let's hop into the first question here. Rams, Patriots, 2 Super Bowl contenders this year with all of the hype in the world, yet a really tough week 1 showing. Old Head, we'll start with you here first. What Super Bowl contender are you more concerned for after these early week 1 losses?
1: Well, I mean, I'm having trouble digesting that question because I never had New England or the Rams as early Super Bowl contenders. So are you saying the national media slurpee love and hype about these Super Bowl contenders?
0: No, but I mean, their odds were both, I believe, inside like the top 5 or 6 or something like that.
1: Yeah. Well, here's what I would say to that. I'll stick with my earlier thought pattern, which is that New England won't make the playoffs. And I've got a myriad of reasons for that, which I'll save yet. But they won't. And again, that's not anything personal toward them. Just Drake May is going to get completely exposed as being a young guy in the NFL. The coordinators are too good. They got the curse of Vrabel, which went from the Red Sox baseball team now to New England due to the fact that he kind of cursed the whole team. And then I think the Rams, that's just going to be interesting due to the fact that I think a lot of that had to do with their travel schedule. I mean, they way overthought that thing. You know, they should have given themselves a little more time. But I also think you're kind of running into that, hey, we just won the Super Bowl. Everybody's reading their press. I mean, Sean McVay, I don't blame him. He looks at the mirror at himself every morning for at least 30 minutes.
0: When did they just win the Super Bowl?
1: 2 years ago.
0: No, they did not. That was like, what? That was like 4 or 5 years ago.
1: So I think, you know, I think that, yeah, I mean, it is what it is. Myles Garrett, the whole 9, nothing worked for them. And so they've got a lot of work to do. And I do think New England's got more to worry about, though. I think that the Rams have got a better, just all-around veteran group, veteran coach that can at least stick in there before the 49ers win the division.
2: Look, I know this really sounds crazy, and but I do think, look, New England, they did have some major problems in week 1, but I think those problems were a lot more fixable than the Rams' problems. I think the New England's biggest problem was Drake May threw some terrible deep balls. He threw a couple interceptions. Oh. He had a couple week 1 jitters, and he played terribly. But he can fix that. He's a great quarterback. Josh McDaniels, he can call better plays. When I'm looking at this Rams offense, besides Puka Nacua, this offense, I feel like, is just kind of like a dud fest. This is not a very good offense. Besides Puka Nacua on the Rams, this is not a high-powered offense. And basically, if you're the Rams, you're relying on Myles Garrett and Aaron Donald to carry you through the season. You know, what Caden was talking about, the Patriots not making the playoffs. I still think the Patriots are going to make the playoffs. I don't think the Rams are going to make the playoffs. And, you know,
1: Who's your favorite team?
2: Is that the Dallas Cowboys?
1: No.
2: I thought the question was who are we more worried about, the Rams or the Patriots?
0: Yeah, you are more. Yeah, exactly. I don't know what the old head's talking about.
2: So right now.
1: You guys both know exactly what I'm talking about.
2: So hold on. Right now, I'm a lot more worried for the Rams. They really just looked bad on all sides of the ball. And not to mention, I don't think Myles Garrett looked very good in that game yesterday. So there's just a lot of moving pieces you have to put together. Now, keep in mind, last year to head into the season, Stafford was dealing with a back injury. People were questioning whether he could make it a whole nother season. He had an MVP year. He had a great year. But do those concerns completely just alleviate themselves just because of an MVP season? I think the Rams are in real, real trouble here.
1: Newcomer, do you have your phone on, like, is your microphone on, like, speed talk mode? I mean, I'm telling you what, I feel like I just was listening to, like, as you're talking, that thing was just, I mean, holy moly, you're talking.
0: It was like Eminem's part in, like, Rap God.
1: I mean, right there. Literally, I'm just picturing this dude blinging out on stage, rolling through this take with his, you know, newcomer, the reason I asked the question is that he was born a New England fan and now he identifies as a Cowboys fan.
0: Oh, yeah, identifies.
2: That's 100% true. Yep.
1: Yeah, no, okay. Exactly.
0: Okay. Well, I've got a few interesting stats here because, you know, the newcomer is the stat guy and he brought up Myles Garrett. This is the fourth time in Myles Garrett's career that he finished with zero tackles and zero QB hits, just the first time since 2018. This is the first time in Matthew Stafford's career that he scored 7 points or fewer. This was a tough game for LA, but I think it was a lot to do with what the old head mentioned, the time change, the jet lag, whatever you want to say. This Rams team, they're not just relying on Aaron Donald and Myles Garrett. They also have Trent McDuffie on the back end. They've got a tremendous defense. They have the reigning defending MVP. They have a guy who just received for over 1,700 yards. They have the guy who had the most receiving touchdowns in the NFL in Devontae Adams. They've got weapons everywhere. I'm very concerned about the New England Patriots. A newcomer, whatever the heck your name is, me and you looked over at each other watching that Seattle Seahawks game and said, man, the Patriots, they don't look good. And that was before the Seahawks came back and won. It was 10-0. If Sam Darnold would have played that game, it would have been 50-0. The Patriots
2: did
0: not.
2: And that was basically the score of the Niners game, wasn't it? 33-7.
1: Hey, no interrupting, please.
0: Oh, after the old head's already done it a few times now. But thank you. I feel like this New England team, they didn't show much on offense, even though they had AJ Brown. Romeo Doubs looked bad. The defense, they couldn't stop Drew Lock in the second half to try and win him the game. The play calling wasn't good. I said from the beginning, this New England team was going to go 10-7 and that they wouldn't make the playoffs. I stand by that. AJ Brown's now out 3 to 6 weeks and their number one receiver has a guardian cap that's so big, he can't even see the football. I was saying that this guardian cap, it's like Rapunzel. It just, her hair gets in her eyes and this guardian cap, it gets in his way and he can't see the football when it's coming towards him.
1: I Gar- think

0: he had like 10 or 11 concussions. And they
1: that is not true.
2: That is not true.
3: I know. And number one. And number two, then he shouldn't be playing anymore.
0: Wear the guardian cap.
1: No, this is a straight lie.
3: You know, and here's the thing. We don't want to get down this debate, or we're gonna. This will take over the whole show.
1: He said two concussions in his entire career. I mean, this guy is just straight lying. All right, let's get into the next question. Seattle, unbelievable comeback in the second half. Drew Locke was able to come in for Sam Darnold, who had the hip injury. It looks like Darnold's going to be out 1, maybe 2 weeks. Newcomer, should anyone other than the Seattle Seahawks be viewed as the Super Bowl favorites, despite having the third best odds to repeat?
0: They have the third best odds. Okay, who has the best odds?
1: The Los Angeles Rams and then the Buffalo Bills.
0: Two teams that aren't going to win at all. All three of those teams, none of those three teams are going to win at all. Look, the thing is that's what odds are. Odds are odds. It's just basically they're just saying this is how much money you could win for putting on a team. It doesn't really mean anything, in my opinion. It's not very important. It doesn't really determine.
3: Thanks for that.
0: It doesn't really determine a favorite. And when I'm looking at all these teams, and I look at the Kansas City Chiefs, and we were talking about Seattle. You know, I think one of the biggest differences between that Seattle offense from last year to this year, I think Kenneth Walker, his role and the ability to run the ball on a key play, I think that's a very, very big thing that they were missing. I know they had Jadarian Price, but having that Kenneth Walker veteran experience to be able to get that third and short, to be able to get that explosive run, I think that was really, really missing, and it was very apparent. So you throw him into the mix for the Kansas City Chiefs. You have Rashi Rice coming back on offense, who in my opinion is one of the best wide receivers in the NFL. You have Travis Kelce who wants to go out with a Super Bowl win.
3: So what is the question? Well, what's the question?
0: So hold on.
3: We got the guy that goes off the train tracks every week now. What is the actual question?
1: So, should anyone other than the Seattle Seahawks be viewed as the Super Bowl favorite?
0: I think, and I know this might sound crazy.
3: You said that on your first answer. This might sound crazy.
0: They've been so dominant in the NFL in the last five.
3: Hey, newcomer, have you been taking crazy? Newcomer, have you been taking crazy pills this morning?
1: Have you been taking interrupting pills?
0: I really don't understand this. Why are the Kansas City Chiefs not the favorite to win the Super Bowl? Like, if you look at all those, in the best quarterback, one of the best tight ends, one of the best running backs, one of the best wide receivers, one of the best defenses, one of the best coaches. Like, how are they not the favorite to win the Super Bowl? I honestly don't understand it. Like, I think they're going to win the Super Bowl.
3: Okay, tell me when you're done.
0: I'm done.
3: Okay. So, luckily, I bought a phone that my speaker slows down fast-talking microphones on the other end. And I think I was able to digest all that. It's this new AI-adaptable phone that picks up on all that. So,
1: okay, yeah,
3: you sounded somewhat good there. Detroit, Cincinnati, the Chargers, the Giants with an outside shot. You know, I think those are more high caliber opportunities. I think the 49ers are really, really, really going to be dangerous as long as they can avoid injuries. So, yeah, I think there's a good chunk of teams, but, you know, my suggestion would be let's get through this first week or two, which is always the case, and then we'll determine who's got the best odds. Because I think until I receive the newcomer definition of odds and what odds do and don't mean to him, it shined a whole new light on my thought on the question. So I think I'm just going to wait. But those would be my initial thoughts there.
1: It is really funny to see how the newcomer just kind of, you know, slowly goes off the tracks.
3: We're trying to have a very professional show here, and he just doesn't stay within the constraints of what we're trying to do.
1: Yeah, no, I know. And you know, maybe you made him upset, and that's why he's not in the meeting right now. I feel like it'd be foolish to ignore the greatness of the Seattle Seahawks right now, because they've absolutely dominated teams. And this is not like anything new. Mike McDonald, since becoming the head coach, I mean, that defense has been so unreal.

0: and what they did last year to win the Super Bowl. And again, that defense was so good that they were able to stymie an offense that we all viewed as, you know, one of the best because they got AJ Brown and Romeo Doubs. Like AJ Brown was, I mean, he barely made any plays until he got hurt. Drake May threw three picks. They were able to keep them in the game until they were able to win it. Like that's what they do. That's what that defense does. They were able to shut down the Niners so many different times last year. They were able to shut down the Rams in different times and in different periods. Like that defense is great. When they get Darnold back, they're absolutely the Super Bowl favorite until proven otherwise. I don't know how we can sit here and look at any other team as the favorite. That would be recency bias to go outside of anybody else. At the end of the day, Sam Darnold, it may not be flashy. It may not be pretty, but he wins. Drew Lock is able to come in and he's able to win. Jackson Smith and Jigba, he's able to make plays. And that defense is unreal. I think it's probably the best in the NFL right next to the Houston Texans. Monday Night Football, Broncos, Chiefs. The newcomer is all over the Chiefs. But old
1: head, wait a second, is it the Broncos Chiefs or Broncos Chargers?
0: It's Broncos Chiefs. I accidentally wrote down Chargers in the notes.
1: Oh.
0: But you know what? That means that you're looking, though. That means that you are actually looking at the
1: notes. No, I actually wasn't. I just was. It was a curious question.
0: No, it's Broncos Chiefs. But old head, who's going to win the AFC West?
1: Well, I already gave you the little hidden thought. I mean, it's for sure the Chargers. I mean, there's no question about it. They're going to just smack it down this year. I think Broncos are second, and I think Chiefs and Raiders battle for last place. And it's not even a question. I think you've got the starting running back that newcomer talked about for the Chiefs that came from the Seahawks. Walker is injury prone, so he will be injury prone throughout the season. And thankfully, because that'll give Emmett Johnson a ton of time on the field, which I think he's going to be a great replacement. But he's not Walker. So, no, I just think the Chiefs struggle. I think the Chargers win the division, hands down, no problem.
2: Well, I think that is a really interesting question. This is a really good division. I was on a plane last night with the Raiders fan, and he actually told me that Mendoza probably isn't even going to see any playing time this year, which is kind of interesting.
0: Well, that guy has no clue what he's talking about. I mean, come on.
1: Yeah, and also, too, like, now you're talking to guys, you're on airplanes, and they're giving you their takes, and you're going home. what did your cab driver think?
2: All three of us all volunteered to be on an exit row together. So then when I get on the plane, I put in my AirPods and these two guys next to me are like, yeah, we hate people that wear AirPods. We want to just be social and talk the whole flight. So I basically just had to talk to them the entire time.
1: Well, so you heard them because you had no volume on your AirPods. So are you one of those plane travelers that put your AirPods in just to make sure no one will talk to you, but you don't really listen to anything?
2: No, because I had them in, but the guy kept on tapping on my shoulder to have me take off my AirPods so he could try to talk to me.
1: No, listen, that is really weird. Like, that is really, really weird. Now, if it was newcomer, listen to me. If that was, like, a young female, then that's, like, a tell for you. Okay.
2: No, yeah, this guy was around 65 years old.
1: It doesn't matter. A lot of 65-year-olds are interested in young little boys. Like, you got to be careful.
2: Dude. Okay.
0: Let's get into the answer here. I mean, okay, we are really coming off the train tracks.
2: So.
1: Well, I mean, newcomer talked about
0: old head. Zip it. You're about to get the old head mute button activated.
2: I think the Kansas City Chiefs are going to win the AFC West. I think they're going to win the AFC, but I think they're also going to win the AFC West. But I will say, this isn't by any means an easy division to win. When you look at the Broncos, how good their defense was, how Bo Nix is kind of one of those sneaky, underrated quarterbacks. You look at the Chargers, they have one of the more overrated quarterbacks, but they have a pretty good team surrounding him. And then you look at the Raiders, who are building this team from the ground floor up. Look, I think this is a good division. It's not going to be easy to win, but like I said about the Chiefs, it's just experience, it's veteran leadership, it's elite quarterback play, and it's elite coaching. And I think they get it done. They win another Super Bowl and cement Patrick Mahomes as one of the greatest athletes in American history.
0: Wow. I mean, that's the one great thing about the newcomers. He will take it that far if it's just the most basic question. It's like, who's going to win the AFC West? Patrick Mahomes is going to be the greatest athlete.
1: Yeah, I mean, because I can picture him at night, like on the cab ride home, like just all the cab driver asked him was, who do you like in your football team? And this dude absolutely goes all in on Patrick Mahomes.
0: Why did you make that accent?
1: Because I've been on a lot of cabs, and that's how they sound.
0: Oh, okay. Well, I'm going to roll with the Kansas City Chiefs as well. I think everybody's forgetting about the Big Bad Wolf.
1: Why do they call him the Big Bad Wolf? Does he look like a wolf? That is such a personal shot.
0: All right, guys, sorry to have to do this so early into the year, but we are activating something called the old head new fund. He will not be able to talk here for the next few minutes. It's a nice thing to have.
1: From now on, every
0: house. All right, guys, I think the Chiefs are going to win this division. I don't need to say too much. You guys know how I feel. Something tells me that this is going to be something that I talk about a lot this year, the Kansas City Chiefs. So I'll spare you guys. We're going to hop right into let's call your shot. Newcomer, who's going to win the Super Bowl, or who's going to play in the Super Bowl? Who's going to win the Super Bowl, and who's your MVP pick?
2: My regular season MVP.
0: Correct.
2: I think that, first of all, I don't want to stray from my previous answer of the Kansas City Chiefs winning it all. So I think the Kansas City Chiefs get to the Super Bowl. This is going to be one of the most widely watched Super Bowls in NFL history. It's going to break all the viewership records. The reason being, the Kansas City Chiefs are going to play the Dallas Cowboys in the Super Bowl. America's two teams, Kansas City Chiefs, the most popular quarterback right now in the NFL, plays the most beloved franchise in NFL history. They play each other in the Super Bowl. Dak Prescott wins Super Bowl MVP. He wins the regular season MVP with 45 passing touchdowns, and the Cowboys win the Super Bowl.
1: Like, because of FCC restrictions, I can't use like 95% of the words I like to spit out of my mouth right now. I'd like to say it's because I grind on trying to fix that part of me, but I mean, that is just mind-blowing ridiculous, and everybody out there in the listening audience can choose whatever four-letter word they want to put into their Saturday morning sentence structure. Again, I don't know what type of crack you had on that flight last night with a 65-year-old lover boy, but here's what I'll tell you. I think that's nuts. The Cowboys, every year,
0: okay,
1: you guys...
0: Okay, let's get into your answer, old head. I mean, this is some long-winded we get that you think it's crazy.
1: It's freaking crazy. So here's the deal. It's going to be Detroit versus...
2: Cincinnati.
1: No, San Diego. And Cincinnati
0: really football team
1: or LA Chargers. I'm sorry. And then you're going to get out of nowhere. Jackson Dart wins the MVP. Joe Burrow comes in a close second. And
0: yep, that's all. Yeah. You don't need to keep talking. I know you want to, but unfortunately you've answered every question. So good job.
1: Thank you.
0: All right. For the MVP, I'm rolling with Joe Burrow. I think if he can stay healthy, this offense is going to be so potent. They get into the postseason. He's going to have a monster year. In the Super Bowl, I've got the Houston Texans representing the AFC. CJ Stroud's going to have a monster, big-time bounce-back year. And I'm rolling with the Los Angeles Rams winning the NFC, winning the Super Bowl. They're going to put the pieces together. This is the best team in football. We cannot stray away from them, although they had the rough week one loss. Gentlemen, thank you guys so much for joining us. I hope you guys have a tremendous weekend. I hope you guys watch a lot of football so that you don't mess up San Diego for the 500th time. 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All right, guys, let's hop into the final 15 here. That means we're closing the show strong. Now, normally, I can't lie to you guys. The final 15s, they're not normally 15 minutes. If you pay attention like that, they're normally a little bit shorter because your boy gets strapped for time with other segments. And so I've got to try and catch up and go fast. But today, I promise you, we get a legit 15 minutes. So you know what? Let's rejoice. And one of my other favorite things to do is give predictions because I'm very opinionated and I love to be opinionated in a positive way. Today, we've got our official predictions for the NFL playoffs. I'm going 14 for 14. I feel it in my bones. Now, there's an interesting stat that I like to go off of when I'm creating my NFL playoff picture. And that is, every year for like the last 50 years, there's been at least four new playoff teams. So we get seven in the NFC and we get seven in the AFC. Let's start in the NFC here and we'll go with the wild card, grabbing that last spot. We have the Philadelphia Eagles. I don't have them winning this division, but I still believe that this defense is going to be good enough to get them into the playoffs. A lot of people are questioning Jalen Hurts. A lot of people are questioning this Philadelphia offense. Listen, I believe the play calling will be a lot better. And Saquon Barkley is going to run wild. And I would say I am a little concerned that AJ Brown is not there. I'd be lying to you if I said that, you know, there wasn't a little hesitation in my tone when it comes to the Eagles. And that's ultimately why I don't have them winning the division. But I still believe that that defense combined with the run game and Jalen Hurts' ability to make some plays, they will get into the playoffs. Grabbing that sixth seed, I have the San Francisco 49ers. Now, I wouldn't be surprised if this team won the division, if this team grabbed the five seed. But let's be honest here, the NFC West is the NFC best. So the 49ers, they'll grab the sixth seed. But if they stay healthy, the sky's the limit for this team. They're a Super Bowl contender. Everything is in front of them. Brock Purdy can win the MVP. Dejan Stribling, great news. His Achilles is intact, so he'll come back at some point this year, and Brock Purdy's going to absolutely cook. Massive win for the Niners over the Rams in week one. I've got this team winning 12 to 13 games, which could change. Let's see what happens. Grabbing the final wild card spot here before we get into our division winners. I have the Seattle Seahawks. I wouldn't be shocked if any three of those teams won the division. Seattle, their defense is still so unbelievable. And, you know, I think Jadarian Price is going to do a great job of holding down the run game until Charbonnet can come back till they get a nice little 1-2 punch. Drew Locke with a huge win over Drake May. I mean, that was really big for the morale of this team, especially after winning a Super Bowl, avoiding that Super Bowl slump. Shout out to Drew Locke. But when Sammy D comes back and does his thing, man, this team's going to be so good. Let's get into the division winners here. Winning the NFC South. There were a lot of question marks about this team when the offseason was going on. Will they repay Vita Vea? Will they repay Mr. Baker Mayfield? And they got both deals done. That is the Tampa Bay Buccaneers. Listen, I was staring down the barrel of picking the Saints all offseason. I really was. And then I'm like, you know what? The vibes are, they're back. Baker got paid. Vita's still there. They've still got so many tremendous weapons. I can't go away from this Buccaneers team. And I know they've kind of fallen apart in the back half of the year over the last few seasons now, but you know, something about Baker Mayfield, you can't bet against the guy. He's such a dog. He's got that underdog card that is just, it's always there. I can't count out Shake and Bake. I'm taking the Buccaneers to win the NFC South. This is going to be a surprise, these next two teams. So, I hope, you know, if you're driving, you know, try not to get in a car accident here. I've got the Minnesota Vikings winning the NFC North. I know. Hopefully everybody is okay. But you know what? People count out Kevin O'Connell. They count out the greatness of Kevin O'Connell. Listen, Kyler Murray, everybody's written him off, but he's going to go to a new place, a new home. And I talked about it on the Sports Card Index, but we've seen a trend among quarterbacks in the NFL that everybody writes off as bust, and they come back and have a beautiful story, whether it's Geno Smith, whether it's Sam Darnold, whether it's Baker Mayfield. Kyler Murray will be the next one of these quarterbacks. And Kevin O'Connell, when he has competent quarterback play, he wins football games. J.J. McCarthy was so bad last year that they said if he spiked the football every play, his QBR would have been higher. And the Vikings won 9 games. The year before, 14 games. Kirk Cousins gets injured. They don't win. The year before, he's healthy. They win 13 games. Now you get Kyler. You get a top 10 defense. You get Jettis gritty and around. This team's going to be nasty. Don't sleep on the Vikes. Grabbing the 2 seed. If you thought that was crazy, the Dallas Cowboys win the division. They win the NFC East. This defense is good enough to get enough stops for this offense to go crazy. Dak Prescott will be a top 3 MVP candidate this year. Yes, I said it. I believe in this culture that Shoddy has built. I believe in what Christian Parker can do defensively for this defense. They got Caleb Downs, I think maybe the biggest steal of the draft. And this D-line, they said to heck to pay with Micah. They've got the pieces now. And I think if this defense can just be in the middle of the pack with how good that offense was last year, and you're going to get hopefully CD and GP healthy, it's going to be scary. With the 1 seed, I can't waver. You know, as much as I want to be like, oh yeah, I didn't have the Rams getting the 1 seed. No, I have the Rams getting the 1 seed and I'm standing on it. Okay? You can jump off the bandwagon if you want. This is still the best team in football. They're getting Aaron Donald back. It was jet lag. That was the reason why this team lost. They shouldn't have gotten cute and just said, oh, it's going to be a business trip. No. They should have gotten there the week early. They should have gotten acclimated, but it's all right because they got it out of their system. And I said, this was the time to get the Rams. This is the time to get them. So do your victory lap, do whatever. I could victory lap because I said it. But if you were hating on the Rams, counting them out, you can victory lap now. I'm staying with them. This division's going to be nasty. Rams get the 1 seed. Don't count out Stafford. Don't count out the boys. They'll get it done. In the AFC, I've got the Denver Broncos getting back to the playoffs, grabbing the 7th seed. I know a lot of people think they won't make the playoffs, which is crazy to me. If Bo Nix doesn't get hurt, I'm telling you guys, they destroy the Patriots and get to the Super Bowl. Defense is still great. Oh, and we can't forget, I wish you guys could see me right now because I'm waddling. I'm waddling for Jaylen Waddle. An absolute monster. Yeah, they went and traded for him. Bo Nix has got Sutton and he's got Waddle. Yeah, it's going to be a dangerous offense. I can promise you that. Grabbing the 6th seed, we've got the Los Angeles Chargers. Mike McDaniel, absolute offensive mastermind. He gets Justin Herbert. He doesn't get Tua Tagovailoa. He gets Justin Herbert. He gets a healthy offensive line. He gets Ladd McConkey. He gets Omarion Hampton. He gets a solid defense. This Chargers team is going to be really good. They're going to be right there to try and win this division. Grabbing the 5 seed, I've got the Baltimore Ravens. This team could absolutely go win the Super Bowl this year. Lamar Jackson, I think if he wins a Super Bowl, I think he's a top 7 quarterback in NFL history. 2 MVPs, best passer rating in NFL history. The greatest running quarterback in the history of the NFL. He just needs a Super Bowl. That's all he needs. So let's see if he can go do it this year with Jesse Minter, who just came over from the Chargers. Let's see if that defense can be revitalized. They added Trey Hendrickson as well. Let's get to our division winners here. Grabbing the 4 seed, I've got the Kansas City Chiefs. The Chiefs is still the Chiefs. And if you counted out Patrick Mahomes, I'm sorry, you're a fool. You're a fool if you count out the greatness of Patrick Mahomes. If you think an ACL injury is what's going to stop him, if you think this is just another reason to count him out, I've heard everything. I've heard that, oh, he doesn't have receivers. Oh, he wins a Super Bowl. I've heard that he's got to go on the road for the first time in his playoff career. Oh, wins another Super Bowl. Oh, I've heard that he doesn't have weapons. He doesn't have Tyreek Hill. He doesn't have the explosive everywhere. Oh, there's another Super Bowl. Patrick Mahomes will not let this define him. He tore his ACL late last year, and he's ready to go week one. Nothing will count him out. Nothing will stop him. So if you count out Patrick Mahomes and you haven't learned that he's an all-time great, just wait. He's on the borderline for being the second greatest quarterback in NFL history. Right behind Joe Montana. He's right on his heels. That's Patrick Mahomes. Don't count him out. Grabbing the 3 seed, winning the AFC East. I've got the Buffalo Bills. I love the addition of DJ Moore. This might be my favorite addition in the entire AFC. I know I was waddling around. Trey Hendrickson was great to the Ravens. But DJ Moore, what's your favorite Bad Bunny song? If you know, you know. DJ Moore has been one of the most productive receivers in the NFL since being drafted. Now he gets the best quarterback of his career. Josh Allen has the best offense around him in his entire career. My favorite adage, let James cook. Let Josh cook. Let DJ Moore, because he's going to give you more. Bills, they win the AFC East. And yes, that means the New England Patriots missed the playoffs, if I need to spell it out for you. And I did say that before they lost in week one. Cincinnati Bengals, they win the AFC North. They grab the 2 seed. Joe Burrow is all the way back. From everything I've heard, this is the best defense that Joe Burrow's ever had in his entire career. And he gets Jamar. He gets T. Chase Brown. There's a lot of pressure in Cincinnati. But you know what they say? Pressure makes diamonds. And Joe Burrow, he's wearing diamonds all over the place. Have you seen Jamar Chase's grill? Yeah. It's diamonds. We're going to see that from Cincinnati this year. Joe Burrow wins the MVP. Stamp it right now. He wins the MVP. Jamar Chase, he leads the league in receiving yards. Stamp it. T. Higgins, 10-plus touchdowns. Stamp it. Yeah, hopefully you've got those guys in fantasy. Grabbing the 1 seed in the AFC. Winning the AFC South. The Houston Texans. I did it. So if you didn't wreck your car after the Vikings and Cowboys, hopefully you didn't because of the Houston Texans. Yeah, if you couldn't tell, I'm juiced. We get a full final 15, and we get to talk about the NFL playoffs. I mean, football's here. I'm turned up. Houston, we have a problem because they're winning the AFC. They're not just getting the 1 seed. CJ Stroud's all the way back. This is the best defense in football. The Texans, they win the AFC and they get to the Super Bowl in LA. Yeah, Patrick Mahomes, Josh Allen, Lamar Jackson, Joe Burrow, Justin Herbert, they're all great quarterbacks. But you've not seen a defense like Houston. You haven't seen it. Win the NFC. I've got the Los Angeles Rams. I'm not wavering. Give me a Texans-Rams Super Bowl. A defensive battle. Where the Los Angeles Rams go out on top. Aaron Donald retires a champion. Matthew Stafford retires a champion. Ty Simpson is a champion and a starting quarterback next year for the Los Angeles Rams. He's only getting better. And the dynasty continues. So my official predictions. Rams win the NFC. Texans win the AFC. Rams win the Super Bowl in LA again. And Joe Burrow wins the MVP. Patrick Mahomes wins the comeback player of the year. Yeah, I did it. I mean, football's back, guys. Football's back. This is going to be our best year yet. So I hope you guys are absolutely juiced because I am. I am. You know, it hurts me to not have the Packers or the Bears or the Lions making the playoffs. Listen, it's not easy to do, but the NFC is loaded. The NFC is so loaded, and nobody's talking about the Vikings. Like I said in the Sports Card Index, Kyler Murray, he's going to shock everybody in week one. This is the get back game. And if there's a team to keep an eye on, it is New Orleans. Tyler Shuck, he's going to be good this year. One of my boldest takes of the season that I'm kind of waffling on, I'm just going to give them to you guys real quick, because we just got a little bit more time to fill. Herbert wins his first playoff game. Tyler Shuck, he's the best quarterback in the NFC South after this year. And the Texans get the one seed and win the AFC. If that's not bold, I don't know what is. Because everybody's counting out Herbert. Everyone thinks he stinks. Nobody's talking about Tyler Shuck. And nobody's talking about the greatness of CJ Stroud, who's won three straight playoff games. Ladies and gentlemen, thank you guys so much for tuning into Caden Kubler Sports Radio on KCAA 1050 AM and 106.5 FM. I'm your host, Caden Kubler. 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
4: President Trump wrapped up the GOP midterm convention with similar remarks from night one.
5: I'm not on the ticket. You got to do me the biggest favor you've ever done me. You've got to do this for me. You've got to pretend I'm on the ticket. I'm on the ticket. I'm on the ticket. He's on the ticket.
4: Trump closed things out in Dallas on Thursday night, repeatedly pleading with its attendees to vote and to pretend he is part of things. Trump also doubled down on his promise to pay every American adult $5,000 if Republicans hold the House and Senate, although little detail has been given within his administration as to how the GOP might ultimately make good on the promise. Trump followed Vice President Vance, who went after the Democratic candidates running for Congress, warning of the consequences if they win in November. Secretary of State Marco Rubio says he has no plans to run for the White House again. He said in an interview, "I'm not a candidate for anything right now. I'm 100% focused on my job." And President Trump will be at the Pentagon today for a 9/11 observance ceremony, marking 25 years since the attacks. That's politics. I'm Mark Mayfield.
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9: Hi, y'all. 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Good news. For once, my neighbors is jealous of me. 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No more sneaking around and hooking up my hose to my neighbor's spigot in the middle of the night, and his dog won't bite me anymore. And you can do it too. 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

0: It is Bet the Fix right here on KCAA 1050 AM 106.5 FM in the Inland Empire. Gary Garber here. The official kickoff of the NFL season is upon us. College football is going to have some great games, and we got Bo Riles to talk about it. Good morning, Bo.
1: Hey, Gear. How's it going, man? Everything all right?
0: You really want to know? Let's talk football.
1: No.
0: Why don't we just? Yeah, I know you don't, because you never ask. Okay, so it's okay. We know. Okay, so let's talk about football. All right, we don't need to talk about my psychosis. All right, so what do we got?
1: Well, we've got some good ones that have already started, but worth talking about, like Oregon and Oklahoma State. Oregon has given up 23.5, and I'm liking them because I just don't see Oklahoma State staying with Dante Moore, who had 378 through the air and 3 touchdowns last week against Boise State. So the first game, I like Oregon, giving up the points.
0: Okay, what's the next one?
1: Well, we've got Texas A&M and Arizona State. Arizona State is visiting. They're 14.5-point underdog. A&M's got a great quarterback named Marcel Reed, who led them to a 50-0 victory last week against Missouri State. I get Missouri State's not that good, but I know that Arizona State is. They're going to provide a hell of a match for A&M. And getting 14.5 makes me want to take Arizona State all day long. Take the points.
0: Okay.
1: And ride a guy by the name of Cutler Bowley is the quarterback at Arizona State.
0: Oh, yeah. But, Sam Leavitt used to be the quarterback, but now he's the quarterback of LSU.
1: That's right. That's right. And up to Michigan we go, the big house, to one of your favorite teams visiting, Oklahoma. And John Mateer, who's trying to win a Heisman and an NCAA title this year. He's got Georgia and Texas looming. He doesn't want to overlook Michigan, even though Michigan looked like crap last week against Western Michigan and stole the game, really. I don't know if you saw that.
0: Yeah, they did steal the game. That was BS, man. I mean, if you don't know what we're talking about, Michigan was losing to Western Michigan, and Michigan threw a Hail Mary at the end of the game. And it went incomplete, went out of bounds. But unbelievably, they added a second to the clock, and they threw another Hail Mary and hit on it, and Michigan won the game. I think that was completely BS and ridiculous. Michigan did not deserve to win that game, and I think karma will get them, and I think Oklahoma will kick their ass today.
1: I think so, too, buddy. I think so, too. I'm showing giving up 5.5 to Michigan at home, and I like Oklahoma to blow that out. I think they smoked Michigan today, and John Mateer plays a hell of a game.
0: I agree. Okay, moving on.
1: Moving on to Kentucky hosting Alabama. Bama giving up 10.5, over and under 49.5 on this one. I look for Bama to kind of roll this thing up a little bit. Kentucky's got a new coach, Will Stein, who used to be offensive coordinator for Oregon. So hopefully he'll provide a little bit for Kentucky, but it's too much of a question mark for me. I like Bama giving up the points here. I think Keelan Russell, that's the new quarterback, he looks good against East Carolina. I think he has a good game, and I think Alabama smokes Kentucky at home.
0: Yeah, I like Alabama too. I think Alabama's got a good team. Their quarterback looked good last week. And I'll let you out in a minute, Caesar, okay? Everybody's got a complaint. All right. I like Alabama, too, here. Okay, next one up.
1: Sounds like Caesar does, too.
0: Caesar likes them, too. Take Alabama, Gary. Go ahead.
1: Take Alabama. That's what he's trying to say. Hey, so BYU and a guy named Bear Bachmeyer, that's a quarterback at BYU, they host Arizona. I think this should be a good game. It was a good one last year. It was 33-27 BYU last year. They're giving up 7.5 here. I think I'll buy a half point and take BYU and lay the 7 against Arizona.
0: Yeah, I like BYU too. I like that quarterback. He's a tough dude. Arizona, they got to play in that altitude. It's the first game of the season. I don't think they're ready for it. BYU trains in it. I like BYU big against Arizona.
1: Absolutely, man. I fully agree. and moving up to what could be a really good interconference game between the SEC and the Big Ten. You got Minnesota hosting Mississippi State, and both came off of pretty big wins against nobodies last week. But you've got two really good young coaches here. I don't know how young P.J. Fleck is anymore, but he's in his 10th year. But certainly Jeff Lebby, the coach of Mississippi State, has been around the block, and they're two really good coaches. And Minnesota's only given up a point and a half. And I'm going to go with the SEC on this one, Gary. It's just a hunch, but I think Mississippi State upsets Minnesota at Minnesota.
0: Yeah, I don't know about that game. I don't have any dog in that fight. I haven't done any research, so I go with your pick there. You got the SEC and Mississippi State. Okay, what else we have here?
1: Well, we got Pittsburgh hosting UCF. Pittsburgh's quarterback Mason Heitzel threw for 453 yards and 7 touchdowns against Miami of Ohio last week. You know, for that reason, and for the reason that UCF is just not a great road team, I'm going to go with Pittsburgh laying the points here, even though my daughter went to UCF. I'm going to go with my head, not my heart, and take Pittsburgh and lay the points.
0: Okay. Yeah, they looked good last week. Pittsburgh looked really good, and the kid threw for, like you said, over 400 yards. So Pittsburgh, they have a high-powered offense. And what's the point spread on that?
1: Point spread is Pitt -7.
0: -7, okay. And they're playing in Florida?
1: Playing in Pittsburgh.
0: Oh, they're playing in Pittsburgh. Yeah, I like Pittsburgh there then. Yeah, definitely I like Pittsburgh.
1: Yep.
0: Right on. The big game of this, let's talk about the big one today.
1: Okay.
0: USC against Louisiana. No, USC's getting 31 or given 31. Playing at the Coliseum again. USC will roll them. And then the real season starts next week for the Trojans, because they played a bunch of patsies so far. So enough with SC. All right, so we got the big game. The true big game is Texas versus Ohio State. Looking forward to this game. They're playing in Texas. Texas is -1.5 against Ohio State. This is going to be a tough one to pick. I'm going with Texas. I like Texas. I think they have a lot of weapons. Ohio State, great team. It's going to be a great ball game, but I'm going with Arch Manning. I did it last year. He let me down, but I don't think he'll do it this year. I think Texas is going to knock off Ohio State.
1: I agree. I like Texas, too. I think they're going to run the ball a little bit with a cat named Hollywood Smothers at running back. And he's a running back that actually spent some time at University of Oklahoma and now is at Texas. I think Arch has an ample game. Julian Sayem, the other quarterback at Ohio State, great player. This should be an unbelievable match. It's amazing to get a game like this so early in the season. But you know what? One of them's going to win, one of them's got to lose, and I think Texas wins at home.
0: Yeah, I do too. I like the fact that they're at home. I like what Arch Manning's been doing the last, like the end of last season, and then he had a good game the beginning, last week, season opener. I think, and Texas got a lot of weapons. I think they're out for blood, and if Texas doesn't win, they're going to be out for Arch Manning and Steve Sarkisian's blood in Texas if they don't beat Ohio State. There's a lot of pressure on Texas to win this game, but I think Arch Manning does come through and pulls it off. It's going to be cannot wait for that game. That kicks off at 4:30 this afternoon in Pacific. We're not taking a break just yet, Gary. All right. there we go. What else we got? What else have you been looking at? UCLA, who won last week, I like their quarterback. They beat Cal. They're playing San Diego State at the Rose Bowl. UCLA is -12.5. I like UCLA. I like UCLA to continue their winning ways. I think they're going to have a good season. People are saying they're going to win 2 or 3 games. I think they're going to win like 5, 6 games. They might even get to a bowl game this year.
1: Yeah, got to win 6 to do that, and I think they will. Nico Amaliaba, that's the dude, man, 6'6", and he played great last week against Cal, and I think he'll play great again this week and have a good season for UCLA. And maybe they can go 6-6 or 7-5 or something like that and get into a bowl game. Let's hope so. Let's hope so.
0: Yeah, it'd be cool. What about Duke, Illinois? That's one that I've circled, Duke and Illinois. I'm leaning towards Illinois, though. I don't know anything about them.
1: Well, they lost their quarterback to the pros, Luke Altmyer. He's in the pros now, but they got a guy named Caden Hauser, a fifth-year player that's been at Michigan State and East Carolina. So he's been through it. But Duke had a really good game last week. They shut down Tulane big time, beat them 17-3. And, you know, Duke's coming off winning the ACC last year. I like Duke plus the 6 here. I really do. Plus, I'm going to buy one and get it to 7. But I like Duke to hang in, more than hang in this ball game. I think they've got a chance to upset Illinois. I really do, especially since Illinois is playing a new quarterback.
0: Okay. I'm just curious about that one. I sort of looked at that. I was going to go leaning towards Illinois, but maybe I'll just stay away from that one. You know, who knows? Anything else you got on the agenda?
1: Yeah, man. I think Georgia Tech Tennessee is going to be a good game. You know, Georgia Tech did not play well against Colorado, or Colorado played well enough to win. Let's give them credit. But they lost their first game to Colorado. Tennessee's got a freshman quarterback that blew it out last week. 5 TDs. This guy's name is Faison Brandon. Remember that name, 6'4", 235, and just walked into college football and scored. It was accounting for 5 touchdowns last week, albeit against Furman. But Tennessee's also got a really great running back named Deshaun Bishop. You know, they're gonna hang. I think the 12.5 spread is a little high, though. I think Georgia Tech is going to cover that against Tennessee. I'll take Georgia Tech here.
0: Okay, that's your Vols. You bleed orange, so if you're going to take Georgia Tech, I'm gonna go with Georgia Tech. I like that. Anything else before we take a break?
1: Really good game, man. It's Memphis and Boise State. Boise State looked great last week against Oregon. Their quarterback Maddox Madsen had a really, really good game. They didn't win the game, but boy, everybody that saw it knew how good Boise State played. Meanwhile, Memphis was out in Vegas thumping the UNLV running Rebels. So for that reason, and that reason alone, I'm going to take the points here and Memphis, and I'm also going to take the over, which is 54.5. So I'll take the 8.5 points, and I'll bet the over at 54.5. Let's see this thing go into the stratosphere as far as scoring.
0: All right, cool, man. Right on. So that's the breakdown. Is that our breakdown? Is that it? Anything else?
1: Well, I tell you what, that sounds like a lot. I think that'll do it.
0: That's a lot. That's a lot right there. I like it. All right, man. So good luck on your picks today. My parlay is I'm taking Arizona State plus 15, BYU minus 7, Georgia Tech plus 12, and USC, my Trojans, to kick ass. It starts at 8 o'clock at night here on the West Coast, which means it's 11 o'clock on the East Coast. So you can stay up late.
1: Well, I'll tell you, I want to say something about your defense, man. Congrats on that shutout last week. And you got Gary Patterson now running that defense. And look out for the Trojans this year. You guys are dangerous. And I'm not just saying that. You know it, man. Any kind of a shutout in college football is a good one. And that was a great, great game last week that they played.
0: Yeah.
1: So I think hopefully they blow out Louisiana, and I think they will.
0: Well, we're going to see. We're going to find out. We're going to find out late tonight, like around 8 o'clock tonight is when USC kicks it off. And my other I put 15 to win 150 on that one. And then my other parlay, I've got Oklahoma minus the – I got it at minus 5 with Texas minus 1. I bought a half a point. I put 50 to win 120 on that one. So we'll see what happens. But it is the beginning of the football season. And coming up next, we're going to go through the pros. The Rams got their asses whooped, and I know exactly why. We'll talk about that. And we got the whole breakdown of the NFL schedule. It is Bet the Fix right here on KCAA 1050 AM 106.5 FM in the Inland Empire. Gary Garver here with Bo Riles. And coming up next is our first picks for the football season, National Football League. I cannot wait for that. And there's other sports news going on, too. If we can touch on it, we got enough time, we will touch on it. So stay tuned, humans. 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

0: 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Also, iHeart, Amazon, Apple, all the different social media platforms. Gary Garver here with Bo Riles. And now it's time for our NFL picks. Yes, looking forward to tomorrow. And we've got the Browns versus the Jacksonville Jaguars right off the bat. Well, first of all, before we talk about that, I want to talk about the Ram 49er game. The Rams played the 49ers in Melbourne, Australia. The Rams got their butts kicked, but I'll tell you why they got their butts kicked. I mean, it's very simple, simple mathematics. The 49ers went to Australia a week before the game. They hung out there a week before the game and got acclimated to the time change. I mean, it's a 22-hour difference, time difference from California to Australia. And they got acclimated. The Rams flew in the day before the game, thinking that they were smart, which turned out to be a total debacle. Even Sean McVay would have to admit that he screwed that one up. They should have flown in a week before, 5 days before. You have to have your body get acclimated. I've used that word three times. I like that. Acclimated to the time change. When you ever fly to the East Coast, or you fly to Hawaii, or you fly anywhere, the time change does affect you physically and mentally, especially with a 22-hour time difference. The Rams, I picked the 49ers. Everybody was on the Rams and saying how the Rams are going to be undefeated and they were going to be the next undefeated team in NFL history, blah, blah, blah. And then I saw the day before the game, I saw the Rams getting off the airplane and in the airport trying to get their baggage, and they all looked like they were zombies. They all looked like zombie-like, and I'm like, the Rams look like crap. And then I heard the 49ers had been there for a week, and I was like, I'm taking the effing 49ers, and look what happened. The 49ers smoked them.
1: Wasn't even a close game, and the super team fell. And you're one of the few people that did take the Niners. I saw one cat on TV that took them, you know. But otherwise, everybody was taking the Rams, calling them a super team, and they well may be, but they weren't Thursday night. They weren't a super team at all. They were a tired, jet lagged team. To your point, and it cost them a game.
0: Absolutely. I mean, that is not the Rams, I'll tell you straight out. They're still going to have a great season. Don't freak out, Ram fans. They're going to be okay. You know, Myles Garrett, I mean, they are all burned out. I mean, and then you know, the goal line stand, what changed the whole game was when the Rams, they were still in the game, and then they had a goal line stand. The 49ers stopped the Rams at the one-yard line and then turned around and got a 99-yard drive out of it and got a touchdown, and it was game over. That was the game right there when the Rams couldn't score the touchdown from the one-yard line, and then the 49ers took it down the field and went basically 100 yards, bottom line, and that
1: sure
0: was
1: did.
0: It's going to be a tough division. I mean, you got the 49ers. You've got the Seahawks, who won on Wednesday. On Wednesday, the Seahawks won Wednesday. The Rams and then Arizona. You know, I don't know about Arizona this year, but you got three tough teams right there in the NFC West. But the Niners look good. I like the Niners. They have a good team. They got a lot of players back that were injured last year. And next time, Sean McVay, don't try to overthink yourself, you douche. You know, just, you know, when you have a 22-hour time difference, you take the team, you know, maybe 4 or 5 days ahead of time to wherever you're playing outside of California or, you know, the United States. And do it the right way. He tried to do it. He uses strategy, I guess, to go to London. He used this, but it's different. The time difference is different there. You know, it's a 9-hour difference, not 22 hours. It made all the difference in the world, and that's why the Rams got their asses whooped. They just looked tired and burned out. And as soon as I saw him at the airport, I was like, the Rams look like zombies. They're going to get killed. And basically, they did.
1: They did. 27-7. That wasn't even close.
0: Yeah.
1: Wasn't even close.
0: Yeah, but don't freak out, Ram fans. They'll be fine. Okay, let's

0: 40.5 is what I'm showing. So they're expecting this thing to be a low-scoring game. But Cleveland can run the ball a little bit. They've got a guy named Dylan Sampson, who's a bit of a beast. And I think Cleveland runs it, and they do enough to cover it. I like that 8.5. That's a lot of points. So I'll take Cleveland.
1: I think this is going to be one of the blowouts. You know, there's always like two or three blowouts at the season openers. There's always like a 31-0 or, you know, 45-3 or something like that game. There's a couple of them always at the beginning of the season. I think this is going to be one of them. I think Jacksonville, I like Jacksonville. I like what they're doing. They had a good season last year. I think Cleveland's in total disarray. I think they're in the Arch Manning sweepstakes. And Deshaun Watson hasn't started in years. I think he's going to get smoked. He didn't look good in the preseason, and I don't think they're going to do jack. But we'll see. We'll see. That's why we pick them. All right. The next game is your Tampa Bay Buccaneers against the Cincinnati Bengals. They're playing in Cincinnati. Cincinnati is -3.5. I love the Bengals here. I'm going to actually buy a half a point and take the Bengals -3. They always get off to a terrible start. And I think this year it's going to be completely different. They're healthy. Joe Burrow's ready to rock and roll. And I like the Bengals. They're like, this is like a big-time game for them. Not just a season opener, but it has a little bit more consequence because they always get off to terrible starts. I think it's embedded in their brain to get off to a fast start this year. I like the Bengals against your Bucks.
0: Wow. You know, and I've got to be a homie here and take the Bucks. Baker got $165 million last week. And I just think he's going to have a big game. I think he's going to out-duel Burrow. And I think the Bucs, with those points, will cover.
1: Okay.
0: Yeah, man.
1: That's good by me. All right, Baltimore Ravens against the Indianapolis Colts. The Colts are at home. They're +3 against the Ravens. This is a tough game. Daniel Jones is coming back from his leg injury. I saw the Colts play the Chargers at the at SoFi Stadium, and they ran over the Chargers last year. The Ravens, new coach, Lamar Jackson, seems like he's happy. He's basically running the show. This is a tough game to pick. If I had to lean, I might tease this one up and take the Colts, plus a teaser of 6 points and take the 9 points. But I think this is going to be a tight game.
0: It's going to be a real tight game. Like you said, new coach in Baltimore. Indy had the big choke last year. You know, they went out 8-2 and were playing great. And then Indiana Jones got hurt, and they literally didn't win another game. But you saw them play live, and you know how powerful they can be. They got a great running attack, and Daniel Jones is a good quarterback. You know, for that reason, I'm going to take the points in Indy at home against Baltimore.
1: Yeah, like I said, this is going to be a tight game. I don't know about the points. I mean, if I was going to just take the -3, I'd probably go with the Ravens, but I'm going to tease it up, take 9, and take the Colts. Okay, another great game. There's some really great games being played Sunday. We got the Buffalo Bills going into Houston to play the Texans. Buffalo's -1 against the Texans. Another tough game to pick. Houston's defense is unbelievable, but you got Josh Allen. I don't know with this one. I mean, if I was leaning, I'd probably lean towards the Bills, but I don't like bet. I'm not going to even touch this one because I just don't. I don't know. I don't know about this one.
0: Well, I like Josh Allen here. I think he does play a good game. You're right. Houston's defense is stellar. You know, man, they've made the playoffs the last few years with quick outs. You know, C.J. Stroud didn't have a good year last year. It's not going to matter. I think Buffalo goes in there and scores probably 28-31 points and wins the game.
1: Yeah, that's going to be a good game too. The Chicago Bears going to Carolina to play the Carolina Panthers. The Bears are favored by 3. This is another one I'm probably going to tease up. I'll take the Panthers and tease them up to 9. I like the Panthers. The Bears, I'm just not sold on the Bears. I'm not sold on Caleb Williams. He came from SC and all that, but I'm just not sold on them. And this is a tough game. It's a road game. It's the first game of the season. You know, Carolina fans are going to be fired up. I kind of like I said, I'm going to tease it up and take 6 points. I'm going to take Carolina +9.
0: You know what? I wasn't going to do that, but now I am. I'm going to do the same damn thing. I really am. Look, you got a couple of young quarterbacks here that are going to be probably really good in the league. Caleb

0: Williams and Bryce Young, you know. But I think that's a toss-up this weekend. And with the points, I like Carolina in that home field advantage, man. Carolina all the way.
1: Yeah, I think it's gonna be a good game. These are tough games to pick, man, especially the first games of the season. Here's one of the games that I don't think anybody cares about. Well, I mean, if you're in New York and Tennessee, you care about it. The Jets. Yes, the Jets with Geno Smith.
0: Oh, boy.
1: Going to play Tennessee, the Titans. Tennessee's on the rebound. They got Cam Ward as quarterback. It's at home. Tennessee is giving one to the Jets. I'm probably not going to bet this game, but if I was going to bet it, I'd take the Titans minus the one. I think the Jets are a debacle. They're in the Arch Manning sweepstakes too. I'm not sold on Geno Smith. I saw him play for the Raiders and he was god awful. If I was going to bet it, I'd take the Titans minus the one.
0: Yeah, I like the Titans too. I think Cam Ward has a really, really good season this year. Robert Saleh is a great coach. You know, and he wants to get some revenge on the Jets, who let him go a year or so ago. So, you know, he's a new coach of the Titans. So I don't mind giving the point to the Jets. I think the Titans will win this game fairly easily.
1: Yeah, that's right. He did coach the Jets. That's right, and he got fired. So, yeah, there's a little bit more incentive for the Titans to beat the Jets. Maybe I will take the Titans now. I forgot about the Saleh situation. So I like Titans. Okay, here's a team that I think has a chance to go to the Super Bowl. The Detroit Lions are going to play are at home playing the New Orleans Saints. The Lions are minus -7. I like against the Saints. I love the Lions all day long. I think they got a lot to prove. They missed the playoffs. I think they're a Super Bowl contender this year, and I just love the Lions. I love that team, and I think they're going to smoke the Saints.
0: Well, I love the Lions all year. I've got them 18-1 to win the Super Bowl, based on their favorable schedule. There's no other way to say it. And they get off to a fairly easy start here with the Saints, who really don't have a hell of a lot. They got a couple of good runners. You know, Alvin Kamara, he's been there for a while, but they also have Travis Etienne, and he's a pretty good running back as well. But Detroit, as we know, is just loaded. So I think Detroit blows them out at home, Gary.
1: I do, too. I do, too. Okay, here's the 1 o'clock games, my time anyway, Pacific Coast. The first game off is the Arizona Cardinals against the Los Angeles Chargers. The Chargers are minus -9. I'm supposed to go to that game. Hopefully I will make it to that game. let's pray I do make it to the game. But I took the Chargers on a teaser. I already got two of my teams on the teaser. I took New England plus +9. And I took the San Francisco plus +10. This is one of my teaser teams. I got the Chargers minus -3, though it's minus -9. The Chargers, they should have a good season this year. I mean, they're loaded. Jim Harbaugh, they brought in the coach from the Dolphins, the offensive coordinator, Mike McDaniel, to help Justin Herbert. It's going to be very interesting to see the contrast because Jim Harbaugh, Is it Jim? Yeah, it's Jim Harbaugh. He likes to run the ball, and Mike McDaniels likes to throw the ball. It's going to be very interesting to see how the Chargers come out and play out this season. I think they'll open it up. I think they're going to open up the passing attack. The Cardinals, who they got? I don't even know who their starting quarterback is. Is it Gardner Minshew?
0: It is Gardner Minshew.
1: Oh, my God. Two Raider rejects. Isn't it weird? Two Raider rejects from last year, Geno Smith and Gardner Minshew. They were both on the Raiders roster last year. Are starting quarterbacks in the NFL this year. I mean,
0: I know, man.
1: It's crazy. The Jets and the Cardinals got two Raider rejects. That's pretty bad. I'm not a big Gardner Minshew fan after seeing him, what he did with the he always makes mistakes and that's like that. If I was going to bet, I teased it down to three, but I'd take the Chargers minus the -9.
0: Well, I'm going to tease it down to three as well. I don't like the Gardner Minshew thing. Carson Beck is a rookie. I think we may see him at some point, and that would be kind of cool to see him get in there. But the Chargers with O'Marrion Hampton, man, he's going to have a breakout year. And you're right, Coach Harbaugh loves to run that football, and they're going to run it on Arizona, and they will cover. But I am going to tease it up.
1: Exactly. Or tease it down, actually. Tease it down.
0: Yeah, tease it down.
1: Yeah, to the Chargers minus -3. I dig it. Okay, here are my Raiders. The Raiders are at home against the Miami Dolphins. The Dolphins have Malik Willis as quarterback. The Raiders, I mean, you know, Kirk Cousins is going to start the season. We got Mendoza to back him up right now. He's going to be the starting quarterback for the Raiders for many years. But the Raiders are -3 against the Dolphins. I got to go with my Raiders -3. I mean, I just have to because I'm a Raider fan. So there you go. I bleed silver and black.
0: I think they're going to have a better year this year. Brock Bowers is out for a couple of games. It's tight end for the Raiders. But the Raiders have weapons. They do. And we're going to see them. And we'll see Kirk Cousins take that ball up and down the field on Miami. And I think this game goes over the 40.5 as well. So I'll take the Raiders and I'll take the over 40.5 to have some fun out there in the desert, man.
1: Yeah, it's going to be cool. I cannot wait. The Raiders, I think, are going to have a decent season. I don't think they're going to be like, you know, I think their over-under win total is like 6. You know, I think they're going to have a better season than that. So I like the Raiders in their first game. They actually beat the Patriots in the first game last year, and then look what happened. The Patriots made the Super Bowl, and the Raiders were the number one That's how weird football can be, right? I mean, yep. they had the number one pick in the draft last year, though they beat the AFC champion, New England Patriots, in the first game last year, which was kind of mind-blowing. Okay, here's another good game. This is going to be a very interesting game. We've got the Washington Commanders going to Philadelphia to play the Eagles. The Eagles are -5.5. I kind of like the Commanders and teasing this one up to 11. So I like the Commanders here against the Eagles. The Eagles are kind of like a mystery. They had a weird season last year. They got rid of A.J. Brown. Jalen Hurts is kind of a weird dude. And I like Jaden Daniels. Jaden Daniels is coming back from an injury, but I really like him. I like what the Commanders are doing. I like their coach. So I like the Commanders. I'm teasing it up, taking 11.
0: I'm going to tease it down and take Philly. So what are you showing? 4.5, Philly -4.5. Is that right?
1: I've got 5.5 here.
0: 5.5. All right. So I'm going to tease it down and, to where I'm getting a half a point with Philadelphia. I think Saquon Barkley has a really good game at home. I've been to that stadium. That is a true home field advantage there in Philadelphia. So but I agree with you. Jaden Daniels is going to he's healthy and should have a great year in Washington. Should contend in the conference with Philadelphia and Dallas, you know. But in this particular game, I'll take Philadelphia, Saquon Barkley at home to cover with getting a half a point.
1: Okay. Next up, we got the Green Bay Packers going in to see the Minnesota Vikings in Minnesota. Minnesota has a new quarterback, Kyler Murray. The Vikings are favored by 2 here. This one's a tough one. If I had to lean, I'd go with this one's really tough for me. You know, I like the Packers, but the Vikings at home, Kyler Murray, it's like a mystery. I really don't know who I would pick here. I'm not going to bet this one.
0: I like Green Bay, though. I do. I think Jordan Love's going to have a big year this year, and I think Green Bay is going to have a big year. Kyler Murray doesn't impress me so far. I mean, Jordan Love impresses me more. So for that reason, I'll take the point, and I'll take Green Bay.
1: Okay, cool. All right, the 5 o'clock game here on the Pacific Coast, the 5 o'clock game is the Dallas Cowboys going to New York to play the New York Giants. The Giants are +3. I think Dallas is going to be one of those sleeper teams this year. I think they really did a lot of good additions to their defense. Their offense is kicking ass. I mean, no question they're one of the best offenses in the NFL. I hate the Dallas Cowboys, but I'm picking them here -3.
0: Yeah, I am too, man. I think Dak has a big game, and if he doesn't, his backup, Joe Milton III, who had a great, great preseason, could come in and do well. And I love the running back, Javonte Williams, for Dallas. Reminds me of Dorsett, got the same number and everything. But so Dallas rolls over New York. And New York is up and coming. And John Harbaugh is going to do a great job. We know that. But he's not going to win this game. Dallas wins it.
1: I agree. The Giants are a better team than last year. But the bottom line is that I don't think they're going to do anything against the Cowboys. I think the Cowboys are going to really, like, they're going to make this a statement game for sure. And I think they they roll the Giants. Okay, the Monday night game is a good game. We got the Denver Broncos going into Kansas City to play the Chiefs. The Chiefs are -2.5. Patrick Mahomes is scheduled to start that game. And but I'll tell you, this one's going to be a tough one. I'm teasing this one up and taking the Broncos and +8.
0: Well, I'm going to take them plus the points, plus the regular spread. I think the Broncos, as I told you last week, I think they're going to have a really good year this year and might even make the Super Bowl. I'm predicting they will, and I'm predicting they'll fall to the Lions in the Super Bowl. But I do like, I might as well, if I'm going to like them for the season, I might as well like them in the first game. I'll take Denver in the points. I think Kansas City's an older team now. I just think they're an older team. And the Broncos are a younger team with Sean Payton as coach. I think it's going to be a hell of a game, though. A great game between these two.
1: Yeah, it's great, man. So that's the wrap-up of the NFL opening weekend. It's going to be fantastic. Cannot wait to check it out. It's fantastic. I just got to say, I'm so happy about the NFL season being here. It's such a diversion for so many of us who are going through so much on this planet right now, the craziness and chaos of our planet they call Earth.
0: And you're right, man. The season's here just in the nick of time, and in college as well. This is one of the best times in the year. I know October's the optimal month for sports with everything. Basketball starting up, baseball wrapping up, and football ramping up. But this is also a good time of the year, and there's some great games in both college and the pros this weekend.
1: Absolutely. Okay, it is Bet the Fix right here on KCAA. Bo Riles along with Gary Garver. Yeah, I'm Gary Garver, by the way. All right, we'll be back with more, a little bit more sports news right after this.

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1: 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I'm Gary Garver with Bo Riles in Orlando, Florida. And the baseball season, last couple weeks of the baseball season are happening. And the Dodgers, they're looking good again. They always put it together in September. They always go through that August lull, and then they put it together. And I'm so happy. I mentioned this probably about 3 weeks ago that they should shut down Shohei Ohtani for like a month and let him rest and recuperate because he's been banged up. His arm's been bothering him. His knee's been bothering him. And they finally did. They put him on the 15-day disabled list a couple days ago. So he won't be coming back until like the final five games. And I think that's fantastic. I really do. I'm not even worried about the Dodgers. The only thing I want them to do is get the first round bye. The top two teams in each league get a first round bye, and they don't have to play in the wild card. So the Dodgers are like three or four games ahead of the Atlanta Braves. Once they clinch that, I think they should just like start resting everybody and get everybody ready for October. And we'll see what happens, man. There's some really good teams in Major League Baseball, especially the National League. There's like the Brewers, the Phillies. I really like the Phillies as a sleeper to win it all with their pitching and their hitting and stuff like that. You got the Cubs, got the Padres on the peripheral. The Dodgers are going to have a rough road to get the Atlanta Braves. They're going to have a tough road to get through to the World Series again.
2: Well, they are going to have a tough road. You said it, Atlanta and Milwaukee, and then the number two teams in each of the divisions, the Phillies and the Cubs, are playing great baseball. The Cubs have the third best run differential of any team in baseball with 128, plus 128. Dodgers at plus 169, and the Brewers are at 172. The Brewers are scary good. They just swept the Cubs recently. And the Dodgers are going to have to see them as a formidable foe because that's probably who they're going to end up playing, Gear.
1: Yeah, well, I'll tell you, don't count out the Phillies, man. They've got like three starting pitchers that are almost unhittable. So it's going to be very interesting to see. The Phillies are my sleeper team to win it all. I can't wait for the odds to come out once the season ends to see where the Phillies end up as far as like odds. But for some reason, it just keeps on popping in my head. The Philadelphia Phillies are going to give the Dodgers and the Brewers. There's a ton of teams in the National League. The American League, it's sort of like a mishmash of who. Who's who doing what? I don't even know who's really. I mean, I know Tampa Bay's playing well. The Yankees are going to be there. The Red Sox have sort of fallen off. We got the White Sox sort of falling off. The American League West, I mean, they're a bunch of 500 teams. So I don't see any like American League team knocking off any National League team in the World Series. It's going to be very interesting to see what happens in both leagues.
2: Yeah, I mean, just looking at the wins and losses, it's not even close. The National League is just blowing out the American League this year. It's just one of those kind of years. But I certainly wouldn't want to bet against the National League when it gets to be October. There's just too many good teams. We just named them. And the Dodgers are going to surge at the right time. They're having a good September, to your point. And I think they're going to finish off the season strongly, and they will get that first round bye. And eventually, I think they do collide with Milwaukee for the National League pennant.
1: Okay, cool. Yep. Yeah, I think, like I said, the Dodgers, once they clinch the first round bye, I think they should start just resting everybody and preparing everybody. And that week off will mean so much to the Dodgers. They need to kind of regroup and take a break. I mean, it's been a long season. I mean, they've won the last two World Series. So they've been in the last two World Series. They've been to the end of, you know, that's a long season. It runs all the way almost till November now. So they've just got to take a deep breath, chill out, and I think they'll be ready to go out there and defend their titles. But there's a lot of good teams in the National League. And like I said, the American League, who knows? I mean, that's a total free-for-all as far as I'm concerned. There's no favorite in the American League as far as like getting to the World Series. At all.
2: No. I like the fact the Dodgers have played well on the road this year too. They're 47-28 at home, 42-29 on the road. You know, that come playoff time, that helps. That helps because you got to go to the other team's yard and you got to play.
1: Absolutely.
2: And the Dodgers have proven that they can do that this year.
1: Absolutely. It's going to be very fascinating. Also, one thing before we leave, the LIV Golf Tour looks like it's totally disintegrated. They filed for bankruptcy. They owe their players, you know, like John Rahm, DeChambeau, $1 zillion, along with about 70 or 80 other golfers. So maybe there is a road for John Rahm and DeChambeau and all these other cats to come back, Cam Smith, to come back and play on the PGA Tour next year. It's just a big difference to see those guys play against like Scottie Scheffler and Rory McIlroy. Let's get the whole crew back together and get this thing taken care of and get rid of LIV.
2: Yeah, get rid of it, man. So far, they say it's like a $5 billion debacle since the tour, LIV's tour started in 2021. They are in Chapter 11 bankruptcy protection now. These cats will never see their money. They've made a ton, but I can tell you, if you interview these guys, Gare, I'll bet you 5 years from now, they'll all regret that they went and played the LIV Tour. Even though they made all this money, we know what it did to the game of golf temporarily. It messed it up.
1: Totally.
2: It just totally goofed everything up.
1: Yeah, totally screwed it up. And then the PGA is tinkering with their schedule, and you know, now the tournaments in Hawaii are no longer around. I guess the first tournament will be out here in the desert. The Bob Hope, the former Bob Hope. Now they call it, I don't even know, what, American Express or some crapola. But I mean, the PGA's been tinkering with their schedules and things like that. I mean, let's just hope that players come back. Then I won't even care about the scheduling and blah blah blah. I just want to see John Rahm playing against Scheffler and you know, and Cam Smith and all these other cats, and DeChambeau, like maybe hitting Rory McIlroy with a golf club. You know, while they're playing in the same threesome or something like that. Who knows? You know, maybe getting a shouting match. That would be cool. By the way, the President's Cup is a couple weeks away too. So that's basically the United States versus who? Who is it? The world?
2: The world. Yeah.
1: Right. The world. No, we're already it's the United States versus the world, isn't it already? pretty much.
2: Sort of, kind of. Yeah.
1: It kind of is. It kind of is. Well, listen, man. Enjoy the weekend. Enjoy the weekend of college football and NFL football, and we'll be back next Saturday. Yes, next Saturday to make more picks and go through our picks.

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3: I'm Dr. Anthony Lizerwitz, and this is Climate Connections. As the climate warms, the biggest little city in the world, Reno, Nevada, is experiencing some of the biggest changes. Last fall, temperatures in Reno did not dip below freezing until November 19th. It was the city's latest fall freeze on record, and scientists from the nonprofit Climate Central have found that Reno's first fall freeze of the season is now happening 41 days later on average than it did in 1970. Among the more than 200 U.S. cities they analyzed, that's the longest delay.
4: And so it is a pattern.
3: Baker Perry, Nevada state climatologist, says the shift is driven by both global warming and rapid development as Reno's population booms and the city grows.
4: As Reno and other areas have grown and developed, we've seen an increase in surfaces that are made up of concrete, asphalt.
3: These surfaces absorb heat from the sun, making the city hotter than surrounding areas. Perry says data from Winnemucca and Boca Reservoir, two nearby areas that are more rural, show a fall freeze delay of about 2 weeks. That's significant, but much less than what Reno is experiencing. So people are contributing to Reno's warming climate in more ways than one. Climate Connections is produced by the Yale Center for Environmental Communication. To learn more about climate change, visit climateconnections.org.
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0: Hailing from Chilton, Wisconsin, that's music of the Jerry Schneider Band. 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

When I can, I try to play the original version of a song. And that one is the original version of My Polish Girlfriend, done up by the Lorraine Polka Sharps on an old JJ recording. That's for you on It's Polka Time.

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3: Thanks for joining us. Today's top story, another terrible accident involving underage drinking has occurred on Highway 410. Four teenagers were injured when their car crossed
4: the center line. You always hear those news stories and never think it could happen to you. 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Three of those kids are my friends. We played little

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hailing from the Nickel City of Buffalo, New York. That's music of the Nickel City Notes from their recording Spare Change and a tune called What Kasha Does Best. Right here on It's Polka Time. Hello, everyone. Welcome to your radio. Welcome to another edition of It's Polka Time. I'm your host, Craig Ebel, settling in once again, spinning you guaranteed the biggest, best, and widest variety of polka music right now on It's Polka Time. All this brand new polka music we've been receiving to the studios of It's Polka Time, including this new one from Rod Serrar. The title of his CD is called Polka Poppers. Here's a song called The Happy Time Polka, the latest from Rod Serrar from his recording Polka Poppers on It's Polka.

0: 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Box 32757, Minneapolis, Minnesota 55432. That's It's Polka Time, P.O. 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
1: Well, thanks. Thanks a lot, Fred the Axeman Axberg. Here's another selection from this new recording from Chris and the Riverbend Dutchmen. The title of their new recording is called Dutchmen on Parade. I'm kind of partial to the Six Fat Dutchmen arrangement of this, but they do a nice job as well. Brand new from Chris and the Riverbend Dutchmen with the Loveless Polka on It's Polka Time.

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1: Oh my gosh. Thank you once again, Fred the Axeman Axberg. Here's another selection from this new recording from Jimmy Motika. His CD is called The Way Life Should Be. Doing for you an Eddie Jima tune called Polka Jamboree on its Polka Time.

0: brand new to its polka time, from the Jim Cachera Band from Nebraska. From their recording, We're Still Kicking. Nice rendition of the Alpine Delight Waltz on its polka time. You're showing your love for polka music just by listening to and supporting the polka shows on radio and internet. Here's your chance to give back and support one of the instruments that brings that music to you, the concertina. 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Created in 1975, the WCC is a nonprofit organization dedicated in preserving and promoting the instrument of the Chemnitzer concertina and recognizing the individuals, past and present, who have poured their heart and soul in playing the instrument and the music it makes. The WCC provides students and the public with educational opportunities and helps in research and documents the history of the instrument. The WCC also promotes the concertina with other organizations and clubs by hosting dances and events throughout the year. Become a member of the World Concertina Congress today by logging on the internet through concertinamusic.com. That's concertinamusic.com. The World Concertina Congress, promoting and preserving the Chemnitzer concertina and its diverse cultural music across the globe since 1975.
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from Arlington, Minnesota. 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
6: Hey, Mike, wait up.
7: What's going on, Vinny?
6: Man, did you miss a hot time this weekend?
7: Yeah?
6: Yeah, me and Ernie and Callahan went all the way up to Crescent Ridge on Friday night, and Ernie brought these cherry bombs, you know?
7: Yeah.
6: And we kept blowing them up and pretending they were teachers. And Callahan even blew up his old man. Anyway, we were getting pretty wasted, so we torched about 30 of them at the same time. And, like, the whole place just fired up. It was wild, man, and it was just such a rush. Because, like, we made it happen, you know? And it just kept getting bigger and bigger, and, like, the whole sky was all lit up. Anyway, there was no one around to nail us, man. You should have been there. It was unreal.
7: You know where my sister was on Friday night, Vinny?
6: How should I know?
7: Well, she was camping with some friends on the other side of Crescent Ridge.
6: Wait a minute, man.
7: And you know where she is now, Vinny?
6: Hey, Mike. I'm...
7: She's in the hospital, man.
6: Mike.
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That's the music of the Sound Stations with I Remember Polka on its Polka Time. Here's David Austin right now with Sammy's Polka.

Hey, folks, that's going to do it for me, Craig Ebel, on another edition of It's Polka Time. Hope you enjoyed our show. We'll do it all again next week. Taking me home is Gene Vyshnevsky and his Harmony Bells Orchestra with one they call the Satellite Polka. We'll see you next week on the radio for another edition of It's Polka Time. So long, everyone.

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It's another edition of It's Polka Time. Hi, polka music fans. Your polka DJ, Craig Ebel, settling in once again, spinning you the best, biggest, and widest variety of polka music on It's Polka Time.

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0: hailing from Chilton, Wisconsin. That's music of the Jerry Schneider Band from their recording Wunderbar and Roll Out the Barrel, the Beer Barrel Polka. Before that, we were in Toronto, Canada with Ed Gutza and the Polish Canadians with a selection from their latest recording, You've Got Polkas, and a tune called Woo Ha Ha. And kicking off our show, the polka-loving gal, Christine Hibbs, along with the Don Wytilla Show Band and Hoop-Dee-Doo. That's for you on It's Polka Time. Hello, everyone. 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Welcome to another edition of It's Polka Time. I'm your host, Craig Ebel, settling in once again, spinning you guaranteed the biggest, best, and widest variety of polka music on It's Polka Time. 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

When I can, I try to play the original version of a song. And that one is the original version of My Polish Girlfriend, done up by the Lorraine Polka Sharps on an old JJ recording. That's for you on It's Polka Time.

Waltz Time with Chuck Thiel and the Jolly Ramblers, doing for you a Lenny Gamolka original with This Ring on It's Polka Time. For all your old-time and polka music favorites, Cy Funnenstein Music Service has a catalog with hundreds of polka recordings available on CD and cassette tape. CPM is also the exclusive label for the finest in Midwest Dutchman-style recordings by the Deutschmeisters, the Jolly Fishermen, the Graniteers, the Stan Brenny Band, Laverne and the Starlight.

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3: Thanks for joining us. Today's top story, another terrible accident involving underage drinking has occurred on Highway 410. Four teenagers were injured when their car crossed
4: the center line. You always hear those news stories and never think it could happen to you. This time, it's different. Three of those kids are my friends. We played Little League together. Some teens never think about the reality or the consequences of their actions. I can't imagine how their families must feel, how my parents would feel if it was me they had to visit in the hospital. Or worse, they'd be shattered. Just shattered. I can't believe this accident happened to my friends. Graduation just won't be the same.
5: Take responsibility and think. Underage drinking isn't cool. And it isn't legal. Wait until you're 21. That's why the National Beer Wholesalers Association brought you this message.
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Of the Nickel City Notes from their recording Spare Change and a tune called What Kasha Does Best right here on It's Polka Time. Hello everyone, welcome to your radio, welcome to another edition of It's Polka Time. I'm your host Craig Ebel, settling in once again, spinning you guaranteed the biggest, best, and widest variety of polka music right now on It's Polka Time. All this brand new polka music we've been receiving to the studios of It's Polka Time, including this new one from Rod Serrar. The title of his CD is called Polka Poppers. Here's a song called The Happy Time Polka, the latest from Rod Serrar from his recording Polka Poppers on It's Polka.

0: 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Box 32757, Minneapolis, Minnesota 55432. That's It's Polka Time, P.O. 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
1: Well, thanks. Thanks a lot, Fred the X-Man Axberg. Here's another selection from this new recording from Chris and the Riverbend Dutchmen. The title of their new recording is called Dutchmen on Parade. I'm kind of partial to the Six Fat Dutchmen arrangement of this, but they do a nice job as well. Brand new from Chris and the Riverbend Dutchmen with the Loveless Polka on It's Polka Time.

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1: Oh my gosh. Thank you once again, Fred the Axeman Axberg. Here's another selection from this new recording from Jimmy Motika. His CD is called The Way Life Should Be. Doing for you an Eddie Gima tune called Polka Jamboree on its Polka Time.

0: brand new to its polka time from the Jim Cachera Band from Nebraska. From their recording, We're Still Kicking. Nice rendition of the Alpine Delight Waltz on its polka time. You're showing your love for polka music just by listening to and supporting the polka shows on radio and internet. Here's your chance to give back and support one of the instruments that brings that music to you, the concertina. 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The WCC provides students and the public with educational opportunities and helps in research and documents the history of the instrument. 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Become a member of the World Concertina Congress today by logging on the internet through concertinamusic.com. That's concertinamusic.com. The World Concertina Congress, promoting and preserving the Chemnitzer concertina and its diverse cultural music across the globe since 1975.
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0: That's the world champion of the diatonic accordion, Mr. Dennis Novato, with a tune called The Girl from Parenzo on It's Polka Time. 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
5: Hey, Mike, wait up.
6: What's going on, Vinny?
5: Man, did you miss a hot time this weekend?
6: Yeah?
5: Yeah, me and Ernie and Callahan went all the way up to Crescent Ridge on Friday night. And Ernie brought these cherry bombs, you know?
6: Yeah.
5: And we kept blowing them up and pretending they were teachers. And Callahan even blew up his old man. Anyway, we were getting pretty wasted, so we torched about 30 of them at the same time. And, like, the whole place just fired up. It was wild, man, and it was just such a rush. Because, like, we made it happen, you know? And it just kept getting bigger and bigger, and, like, the whole sky was all lit up. Anyway, there was no one around to nail us, man. You should have been there. It was unreal.
6: You know where my sister was on Friday night, Vinny?
5: How should I know?
6: Well, she was camping with some friends on the other side of Crescent Ridge.
5: Wait a minute, man.
6: And you know where she is now, Vinny?
5: Hey, Mike.
6: She's in the hospital, man.
5: Mike.
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8: Hey, y'all. Merle here. Good news. For once, my neighbors is jealous of me. You want to know why? Because my grass is growing and looking green, and I can sit on my sofa out in the front yard, and I don't even have to overwater it anymore. You know how I did it? I listened to Damn Water Boys on the Water Zone every Thursday night on KCIA. Well, I got me a smart controller, and now it waters at night, and my yard looks darn tootin'. No more sneaking around and hooking up my hose to my neighbor's spigot in the middle of the night, and his dog won't bite me anymore. And you can do it too. Listening is easier than ever. 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
10: From the Bureau of Economic Geology, this is Earth Date. The greatest environmental disaster in American history lasted for 8 years and displaced more than 3 million people. What was it? The Dust Bowl, which refers both to this event and the place where it happened. Some 100 million acres in Kansas, Colorado, Oklahoma, New Mexico, and Texas. This area normally sees just 20 inches of rain a year. High winds from the Rocky Mountains roll across it. Summers bring scorching heat. Winters bring Arctic blasts from Canada. Explorers called it the Great American Desert and avoided it. But in the late 1800s, agents from the government, eager to push development westward, rebranded it the Great Plains. Anyone with an $18 filing fee could stake a homestead. People came in droves and found an ocean of native grasses. These grasses had developed to withstand the prairie's harsh conditions. Over thousands of years, they created the topsoil, held it in place against the wind, and trapped moisture to withstand periodic droughts. But to inexperienced farmers, it just looked like grass. They burned it or plowed it under and planted wheat and other crops. Grain production soared, and the expansion seemed a success. Over the next 50 years, millions more settlers arrived. Then, in 1929, the Great Depression hit. Grain prices collapsed. Worse, in 1931, the rain stopped. What followed was a disaster of epic proportions, which we'll cover in our next installment on the Dust Bowl. I'm Scott Tinker.
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1: NBC News Radio, I'm Scott Carr. America is marking the 25th anniversary of the 9/11 attacks. It was a quarter century ago today, terrorists hijacked four U.S. jetliners and forced them to crash, killing nearly 3,000 people and jarring the entire nation. Two of the aircraft pierced each of the World Trade Center's twin towers in New York City, causing them to burn and collapse. Another jet slammed into the Pentagon in Washington, and a memorial service took place today for the heroes aboard United Flight 93 in Shanksville, Pennsylvania. At the service today, Interior Secretary Doug Burgum said the passengers and crew loved the country and made the ultimate sacrifice, bound together, he says, by a single force.
2: And I think you all know what that force was. That force was love. They loved this country. They loved life. They loved their family.
1: Their bravery was also praised by Pennsylvania Governor Josh Shapiro.
3: Their heroism inspired a nation and brought people together.
1: The plane crashed despite passengers struggling with armed hijackers to regain control of the aircraft. In southeastern Kansas, five people, including four children, are dead. Five others hurt from a house fire. Firefighters got to the home in Independence this morning, quickly getting several people out. The state's fire marshal says three kids and two adults have life-threatening injuries. Not just today, but this weekend, millions in the southeast are expected to be pummeled with rain. The Gulf Coast and central and southern Florida will likely see the highest rain totals, and flood threats will reach as high as the Carolinas. On Wall Street today, stocks closed higher to cap a losing week. Stocks rallied after four straight days of declines as crude oil prices gave up some of their recent gains. Investors largely shrugged off the latest inflation data, which showed the consumer price index rising 0.4% in August. At the closing bell, the Dow Jones gained 509 points. Scott Carr, NBC News Radio.
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9: I'm Dr. Anthony Lizowitz, and this is Climate Connections. Last summer, torrential floods roared through central Texas, killing more than 100 people and displacing thousands of others. Many of the residents affected by the floods lived in mobile or manufactured homes. These homes are especially vulnerable to climate disasters like floods, in part because of where they're located.
10: Historically, we put mobile home parks oftentimes on very low-value land, which was on the floodplains.
9: Andy Rumbach of the Urban Institute, a think tank, says manufactured homes are often stigmatized, and many communities limit their development.
10: You'll often find people who have gone through a disaster who are then unable to rebuild because their park is no longer allowed to exist.
9: In other cases, people are permitted to rebuild. But because new manufactured home developments are not allowed, they are forced to stay in the same flood-prone location. And that may require elevating their homes to comply with modern floodplain regulations.
10: That's expensive. A lot of people who have a disability or elderly don't want to climb 7 feet of stairs.
9: Rumbach says modern manufactured homes can be an important source of low-cost housing. So he says zoning laws should be updated to make sure these homes can be located in safe areas. Climate Connections is produced by the Yale Center for Environmental Communication. To learn more about climate change, visit climateconnections.org.
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14: 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Good news. For once, my neighbors is jealous of me. 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I listen to Damn Water Boys on the Water Zone every Thursday night on KCIA. Well, I got me a smart controller, and now it waters at night, and my yard looks darn tootin'. 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

0: with the I Love San Bernardino County Radio Show on KCAA NBC 106.5 FM 1050 AM, where we will talk politics, culture, and history. What's up, Epiane?
1: Yo, doing well, brother, man. How about yourself, man?
0: Well, it's going to be an incredible show today. We are the change in the house, and we'll have everyone introduce themselves in a little bit. And you have?
1: I have Human Migration Institute in the house, and we'll have them introduce themselves once we start introducing everybody.
0: Well, that's awesomeness. But before we get into that, I'd like to mention our sponsor, PAL Charter Academy. And IE Live Market is going to have their market coming up here in October. So they're looking for vendors and things. So if you are interested in doing any of the vending for the IE Live Market, go to the PAL Charter Academy webpage or Facebook group, and you can put it in there. And they usually do this for the whole winter.
1: Yes.
0: So it's always fun. They always have a lot of vendors and lots of kids and things like that. So
1: totally.
0: And we will have them in October 3rd, I believe, to be on the show and talk about that.
1: Okay. Definitely.
0: So thank you, PAL Charter Academy, for all you're doing over there. And I'd also like to mention the I Love San Bernardino Standout of the Week. Do you want to go ahead?
1: Do you know who it is?
0: No. It was We Are the Change all
1: yes,
0: together. Yeah.
1: Yeah.
0: Okay.
1: Right.
0: That's like, wow.
1: Surprise!
0: Yeah. So what I wanted to do is see, We Are the Change is actually a conglomerate of many, many, many good souls and some that aren't even with us anymore. So I wanted to make sure and put everybody in the recognition, right? It's not just Luis and Kim, but everyone who's done time picking up trash and filling up your truck and stomping it down in the back there and all that stuff, right? Or helped move a shovel to make a beautification project look better, right?
2: Or add your food trash.
0: Or make a freaking call on the phone or whatever it is, donate some money, buy a shirt. All the different things. Thank you, We Are the Change, for your participation in the city of San Bernardino and the surrounding area. And I appreciate y'all. I know I'm not an official member, but I have participated.
1: Yeah.
0: So I just want to say that I had fun doing it. And, I know you're not doing those trash pickups all the time like you were doing every week for a while there, right? Hard work and paying for it on your own. Right, so that's some awesome stuff, and that deserves recognition for every single person that picked up a piece of trash.
1: Definitely.
0: And that is brought to you by Chubbsy Smash Burger.
1: Smash!
0: Oh man, if you haven't seen their new van, Jason Lola from Conjure Your
1: Luck.
0: Conjure Luck. There you go. Or Wax Skateboards. I did the graphics for it.
1: Awesome.
0: And it looks really, really good.
1: The hashtag.
0: Yeah, like,
1: man, I love that.
0: I was making fun at first because when I first saw it. I was like, is that going to be like a yellow school bus, a short bus for y'all? You know,
1: Magic school bus.
0: It's like, no. Like, it looks incredible.
1: It definitely
0: looks like a brand new business bus should. So,
1: totally. And the hashtag, did you smash?
0: Yeah.
1: You know, I love
0: and they also have a partnership now with Pacific High School.
1: Awesome.
0: So, yeah, like, go Pirates.
1: There you go, yeah. Cardinal Pride.
0: Yeah, so like, I was just saying, hey, man, you should have like a couple spots up in the mountains too, so like you can send us your workers up in the mountains, and it's nice up there to vend.
1: Well, we got to make sure we get a partnership with San Bernardino High School, the Cardinals can fly.
0: I know he's done a few schools, like
1: Indian Springs,
0: but you have to talk to him. But thank you, Chubbsy Smashburger, for all you do and for sponsoring the I Love San Bernardino Standout of the
1: Week. Thank you.
0: We Are the Change, everyone who's helped with that. We appreciate it. What have I been up to? Well, I've been delving into nostalgia at my house, just going through my dad's Vietnam photographs, photographs of emaciated kittens that they were feeding next to a pineapple grenade, photographs of the men going out.
1: His father was in the military,
0: looking at the actual, like, how much ammo they got and the weapons right there, and you can tell there are. You know, these are action shots too, not just people playing. But then there's the one dude that, like, my dad always loved Gunnarsson, never got injured at all, you know. And he's in the back in this one picture. I'm like, what is he doing? Why did he take a picture of him? But I see all the ammo boxes in the back filled with dirt, and I'm like, I remember those stories they talked about building their places out of it. He's holding a football. They're playing football. Like, then you go a little farther, it's all the refugees, one of the Vietnamese old women sitting in a basket, and kids, and My father was a documentarian. He was a historian and a photographer, and I had no idea. And he did it at 18 years old when he was a little kid. And he didn't share this with anybody. So I'm going through this, and it's affecting me. Like, I can feel these photographs because I am a photographer and I understand this, right?
1: Now you know where you got it from.
0: It's a delicious emotion, and for you, it will for other people. And I'm like, wow, this is going to be awesome. So I'm going to make little videos of these, little clips, and slang them on the internet because I'm an influencer. I make money on that, so I make money, right? So I'm going
1: to
0: slang them on the internet, right?
1: More power
0: to
1: you.
0: And then build them slowly, but I'm going to match it up to the places in Vietnam on Google Earth.
1: Awesome.
0: I'm going to get the history because I know my dad's all that stuff. Like, and I'm hoping one day, this is where I'll end, is that AI will be able to identify the photographs and match it to the people in these. So maybe the other families could get back some.
1: I hear
0: some of these people are passed away in these. Probably a lot of them.
1: And
0: when they were kids. Most of them. Like that's really wild for me. But if you've never gone through your family photographs, it is a mission, but it's well worth it. And please do it.
1: And it's so funny that you're saying that because my mom just recently brought like a little slide thing because my dad has a lot of slides from his military time and time in his life. So my mom just got her little slide projector today from Amazon, and she's going through my father's slides and stuff from Vietnam because my father was also in the Air Force as well. I believe your father was in the Army,
0: Marine Corps,
1: in the Marines. So, both of our fathers were over there, and she's going through the different places because he was stationed in Australia, Germany, South Korea.
0: Awesome,
1: you know,
0: dude, this might be a chance for you to learn the developing aspect of camera stuff. You can do the same thing I'm doing.
1: It's funny. My grandfather was a photographer, and he used to develop his own film. And then my dad dabbled in photography for a little while, and you know, my brother's a photographer and videographer. I'm the late one to the group, but because my brother's been doing it for about 20 years, I've been doing photojournalism for well over 10. You know what I mean? That's how me and you really met through that.
0: Well, if you'd like to hire Engaging Captures Caught or Motivational Realizations, hire the Energy of positive Thought is a sponsor here of the show. And if you would like to have a show of your own, please contact our general manager, Mark Westwood at KCAA. Or Eric, how do you find out more information or hear about what station or what's going on here? Do we have shows on other than I Love San Bernardino County?
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0: Thank you very much.
3: Omelette du fromage.
0: The last thing I have for us today is I don't know if this has been done on KCAA before.
3: I hope he didn't bring a soda, dude.
0: Pop rocks, right? So pass them on down.
1: Are they medicated?
0: No, I would never do that to y'all. All right.
1: Definitely.
0: All
1: right.
0: Yay!
1: E got some for you. Okay, got some pop rocks for you.
0: All right. Everybody got one?
1: Yes.
0: I'm sorry, dude. Oh, yeah. But we'll share some with you, right?
1: Your wife.
0: All I want you all to do is to introduce yourself with some pop rocks in your mouth. What? What's wrong with that?
4: Hey, I can barely speak.
1: Okay.
3: Love this idea.
1: All right. Go ahead and give them a try.
0: My name is Robert Porter.
1: Okay.
0: All right. Oh, it's working.
1: There you go. How about yourself, Brother Luis? Go ahead and introduce yourself.
4: Oh, well, this is Luis Ojeda. We are the change.
1: All right.
5: And I am Kim Canaz, Councilwoman of the 5th Ward of San Bernardino.
0: Oh, that's me, by the way. A little crackly. Go.
6: Hi, guys. My name is Nika, and I work at Human Migration Institute.
7: And my name is Teresa, and I also work at a Human Migration Institute.
0: This is really weird.
1: And I'm Ipiani, the pop rock king.
0: It's like going off in my mouth. The party in there.
1: That's what she said.
0: I don't even drink.
3: This is a family show, guys.
0: Well, that's why we have these little waters, too, if you guys want to.
6: Yeah, thanks.
0: You're welcome to take pop rocks home. These are from the Rocket Fizz up there in Lake Arrowhead Village. Go up and visit. They also have a little spot where they have hot sauces and chocolates and, you know, regular spots like McDonald's and things too. So I go up there and I, you know, take my mom and we feed the ducks and then we get cool stuff to try on the show.
1: Definitely.
0: So Yanni brought a fish one time from
1: Japan.
0: Yeah, we had it all. But thank you for participating. And I'd like to start with We Are the Change. So, well, tell us a little bit about yourself. We got Louise.
8: Your phone's right.
1: You're upside down.
0: Oh, I went upside down? Oh.
8: Yeah, I want to look good. Come on, brother. Yeah.
0: So I've been dealing with We Are the Change 7 years, 8 years?
8: 3 years.
0: 8 years now, right? Yeah. And you both have always been a part of it, but there are several other important members. Could you please rattle off a few of them for us?
8: Sure. Back in the days when we started doing it, the cleanups, it was every Sunday, 7 o'clock. And it was Jesus Medina, okay. Cecilia Nolan, and myself. We were the three original members of We Are the Change. And later on, you know, a lot more people started joining us and participating. And you remember, Robert, because you used to join us to take some great pictures.
0: Yes, mm-hmm. Yes, and the food fest as well. And
8: after that, it was kind of funny that the city kind of like after 3 years, because what we did is we will do the cleanup, but we will talk about it, right? And say, we're doing what you guys are not doing. Kind of like
0: what Vertec should be doing.
8: Yeah, well, it wasn't really Vertec. It was mostly the city, especially because I started doing this because I called them, you know. I've been through all the United States, and this is the only city where I feel like in Mexico for all the wrong reasons. Mm. And I call, and they say, sure, we're going to pick it up. So it was a pile of trash, and a week later went by, the pile was getting bigger. And then a month went by, and I kept calling, and they said, yeah, we're going to pick it up, and nothing happened. So after 2 months, I went to the council mm-hmm. meeting, and they told me the same thing. Yeah, we're going to take care of it, and nothing happened. So one Sunday, I got tired. I got my equipment, my truck, and I cleaned it up myself, and that was that was how we are the
0: honestly,
8: change.
0: Honestly, that inspires me, right? Mm. And I think more citizens should be inspired to do stuff on their own and step up. When they see a problem, make change.
1: We all have a role and responsibility to better our community and world and nation. You know,
0: and what I meant about Vertec is that after these cleanups started to occur, mm-hmm. then the city council members at the time would start to ask Vertec a little bit more, hey, do you think you might be able to do some more site cleanups, right?
8: Exactly.
0: So it inspired more, and then that's when the city realized, you know, you have to go more into action, right?
8: Exactly.
0: And so you inspired by forcing action, right? That is what you can do, team. Anyone can do that. Yanni does it all the time.
1: Well, it takes me back to the days, shout out to San Bernardino Generation Now, because in my mind, they were the forerunner to all these organizations that do the cleanups and stuff, because we were doing that like almost 15 years ago. You know, we would go out there and pick up trash and advocate. And now to see a lot of those members in leadership roles throughout the county is beautiful. So doing that kind of work, community good, will always open up doors for people.
0: And so I'm out there, you know, at a cleanup with them, and I remember seeing Kim out there, and I saw that you were a leader out there, but I didn't know that you were going to end up being one of our council members, right?
5: I didn't either.
0: And that is what's important. Mm. You shouldn't know that you're going to be a leader like that. You should be called. Mm. It's important that you shouldn't be that, I'm going to be this, I'm going to be that, I'm going to ascend the ladder. That's not the goal. The goal is to help the constituents.
1: Mm, yeah.
0: Everybody, Republican, Democrat, every single one, not just one side, not your favorites, none of that. So when I hear that someone ascends from our people and becomes a councilor, I appreciate it very much so. And I know it didn't happen by accident. It's hard work.
1: Yes, right? Indeed.
0: Okay. So, What has been your progression since, what inspired you to be involved in non-for-profits and helping San Bernardino in the first place, Kim?
5: Well, I'm from San Bernardino. I'm from here. I've been here since 84. My father was in the military as well, so that's what brought my family here. My dad was in the Air Force. I went to Cajon High School.
0: Oh, yeah. But I'm
1: Cardinal Pride.
5: Cajon Cowboys, you know, all the way.
0: Might make you both walk the plank.
1: Well, we can fly, so we're not worried about it.
5: But yeah, just being, this is my home, you know, and then after I became a mom, raising my babies here, rather than just complain, I decided to be part of the solution, and that's how I met Luis Ojeda. I would see him come, I would go to council meetings and see him up there speaking, then I'd see him online, so I reached out to him, was like, hey, how can I help, how can I be part of the positive movement, and the rest is history.
0: It's grown to projects that are more than just cleanups, beautification projects in the city.
1: Okay.
5: Right? Yeah, I called him just, what was that, November-ish? I mean, it went pretty quickly. I called him up. There was right on Kendall, which was by Cajon High School, my alma mater. I was driving
1: Cardinal
5: by.
1: Cardinal Pride.
5: We won't go back and forth.
1: Cardinal Pride.
9: Pirates rule.
5: I was driving by, and there was a unhoused individual doing some unmentionables, and it was very unfortunate. There's also an elementary school right there, and so I was just like, wow, it breaks my heart that this is what our children have to see on their way to and from school. So I called up Louise, and literally, I kid you not, he calls me back, so it was like within an hour, he was like, I'm here. And I'm like, you're where? He's like, I'm where you said the problem was. And he called up Ivan Garcia, and I mean, they had, I mean, literally like architectural renderings within days. They called up, you know, people that they know, connections that they had. We had Triple H Construction. We had so many gracious individuals, businesses, volunteers, neighbors that lended their time. And when we say we transformed that corner, I mean, completely just revitalized it, and within a matter of weeks. It still touches my heart.
0: So I've went over to the project and I've analyzed it. And, you know, I always appreciate a good view of the Arrowhead, which it has. So it can be one of my future Arrowhead viewing stations. All right. Very good, very good.
1: Nice.
0: And I hope to eventually have a little like signs that show
5: that
0: you can see the
5: cool.
0: Arrowhead from here if you look.
10: That'll be nice.
1: Yeah, yeah, that's cool. Beautiful. I love that idea.
0: Let's kick a little time here. But like, let me get my book done. But anyways.
1: No rush.
0: But seriously, that project's cool. And like, there is a place to sit and you can look around and enjoy, right?
5: Yeah, Ivan actually had custom benches made. So.
0: Oh.
10: So, by the way, I just want to bring it up, Robert, that we're thinking of bringing SB Food Fest back to downtown San Bernardino.
1: Okay.
10: Because, I don't know if you guys remember, the last event that we have over 5,000 people in downtown. So
1: beautiful.
10: We want to do it again, better and bigger. And fortunately, I feel that we starting to have a little bit of stability in the council. And once the elections are over, I feel that everything is going to settle down, and then we're going to start pushing to do the right things and do the positive things in the city.
0: Yeah, I can't wait to get to that point. I kind of feel like, you know, at a certain point on the council, it's just, I don't even want to be in the meetings because it feels like so contentious all the time, and like, it's not fun. Like, it used to be fun.
10: Oh, it's fun. I love it. I've been all the time.
1: It always been like chaos.
10: I love it. It looks like a Mexican soap opera.
0: Telenovela.
10: Telenovela, exactly.
0: And sometimes you speak in Spanish up there, so, you know, it just depends what's going
10: on.
0: Well,
10: because sometimes I do better than the translator.
0: Translation is a gift.
1: You know, I hope you guys when as you're working to bring back the San Bernardino Food Fest, I hope that you are able to work with Parks and Rec, because to me, Parks and Rec is definitely one of the shining stars of the city of San Bernardino. The fact that what they try to do, the events and the different things, the investments that they make in our community, they provide our community with outlets and things to do at usually free or very affordable, you know what I mean? So, you know, shout outs to San Bernardino Parks and Rec. I think they're like, man, they're awesome. They're definitely awesome.
0: And shout out to the Fifth Ward. And so just give us a little bit of update on what's
1: going on. How's your experience been?
0: Yeah,
1: that's the question I have for you. How's your experience been?
5: It's definitely been a wild ride, as you can imagine, as you've alluded to.
0: It's exciting.
5: You know, I feel fulfilled being able to do what God called me to do.
0: Okay.
5: So I'll say that. Is it definitely everything that I expected? No. There's definitely been some twists and turns, but nonetheless.
0: Is some things really hard?
5: Absolutely. Okay. San Bernardino, it's a challenging city. Yeah. We all know that. We have a lot to contend with.
0: You only have a certain amount of money, right?
5: Exactly.
0: And you
5: got to
0: help all the things.
5: Yeah, and sometimes some things just even, you know, our reputation precedes us. So I encourage everyone to speak life into our city.
1: Amen.
0: Like, I love San Bernardino.
5: I appreciate that. It's one thing.
0: As many times you possibly can.
5: That's one thing I really appreciate you, Robert. You are always a cheerleader, and you put on for our city, and that's so important.
0: And I'm not trying to hide the other stuff, team.
5: Yeah.
0: It's there. We all know it's there, but like Johnny says, you speak life, right? The positive influence.
1: Yeah,
0: things.
1: Speak life into
0: positive
1: your life.
0: Thoughts.
1: There you go.
5: Absolutely.
1: And positive actions.
0: Yes, and they will equal it. They will. And if there is negative in there, too, that's when you're learning.
5: Yes, we have to continue to speak life into our city. We have great opportunities, and even more, what keeps me going, we have some amazing people in this city.
1: Yes, indeed.
5: That's what really fuels me. We were just able to do the Shannon Hills Revival Classic and Community Picnic. That sold-out golf tournament, we had 136 golfers when no one thought we would be able to do it.
1: Awesome.
0: Does Shannon Hills have a chance?
5: I think so. Absolutely.
0: Good.
5: I mean, that's what we're shooting for. We believe in it.
0: I used to golf there myself.
5: Did you?
0: And I went to several weddings of friends.
5: And those are the stories. It's that, you know, it is a community staple. It really, truly is. It's been in our community for decades. I hear so many stories of my parents got married there. I got married there. I had my quinceañera there, my 40th there. It's relevant. And we do need it. We have our local golf from various schools. It's within the San Bernardino Cityfied Unified School District that utilize that course. It's been awesome to hear the stories.
0: That was me back in the day.
5: Awesome.
0: Yeah.
5: It's been awesome to hear the stories. I recognized one of the Cajon golf students. He received a very prestigious golf scholarship, one out of 17 nationwide, and he was selected, and that's where he practices.
1: There we go.
0: I received, you better practice more, Robert. I can't take these 17 anymore. Man, what else can you do? Like, why even try?
1: Your score looked like a temperature.
0: Because 90. I get out of class early.
5: Hey, at least you tried. My dad took me out there. I say I picked up a golf club and I put it back down.
1: Okay.
0: I was never great, but I did have fun, and it was fun.
5: It is fun. I picked it back up. It is really.
0: It is. And you can get better if you practice.
1: Of course, of course.
0: So Luisa, before we move on to the next segment, is there anything that you'd like to, you know, say to the city on behalf of We Are the Change?
10: Well, first of all, I wanted to say that there's a lot of good people that unfortunately they're not willing to speak up. And if you don't speak up and you don't get involved, don't blame no one but yourself.
1: Yes.
10: Because at the end of the day, okay, we have over 226,000 people, and it's only a handful of us that show up regularly to the council meetings. And we have approximately 35,000 people per district or ward, and there's only like 1,000 to 2,000 people that vote. So, come on, guys, we need to do better.
1: Yes,
0: you can watch on YouTube too. You don't have to.
10: Yes,
0: show up.
10: Yes. So there's no excuses. And one more thing, you know, you guys want to get involved? We're gonna start back this wonderful event, the SB Food Fest. We're gonna need all hands on deck. And, you know, you want to do good, please join us. So, and remember, we are the change.
0: Well, I'll talk to Victor. Maybe we can get Chubbies over there, you know.
5: That'd be wonderful. Yeah. And I just
0: of course,
5: want to highlight, because organizations like Louise are 100% volunteer ran. You had highlighted it before. Much of SB Food Fest, and I was there from day one, was paid out of his pocket.
0: Yeah, like I've ran that. That's why I don't run events anymore. I did the I Love San Bernardino festivals. I went through all that. Like, and most of the time, I ended up having to pay the vendors back or begging them like with a free one the next time around, man. Like, You know, so it's not always easy to make money
10: it's
0: from
10: not,
0: them.
10: No, I didn't make no one dollar.
1: You just try not to lose everything. That's
5: But I encourage people, like he said, to come out. You know, yeah, I love
0: just try.
5: Said,
0: you never know. You might make money. You might have something incredible.
5: Well, the vendors, I think, they had, you know, some very, we built it up a lot. So the vendors got to a point where they were profitable, which was wonderful. That's why we did it. We wanted it to be that platform for our micro and small businesses, you know, a conducive place for them to actually sell.
0: Especially downtown.
5: Exactly. It brought life to our downtown. Mm-hmm. So they made money, but, you know, Louise nor anyone with We Are the Change was in it to make money. It was 100% volunteer ran.
1: For community goodwill to cultivate.
10: Yeah, and not only that, I feel that events like SV Food Fest is the cheapest way to revitalize downtown in San Bernardino.
1: The brain life.
0: And I honestly think that those businesses around there need to be utilized more into it, like a Fire Marisco's. They actually did.
5: They came and
0: there should be a bar right there.
5: They said we had a beer garden. Our last one, they sponsored and did the beer garden.
0: Yeah, so as long as they're in control of it, right? And it's over on their area, then anyone either, that's what they were doing at all the other events. They go in there and get a beer and then get back over there.
10: Yeah, definitely. The more the merrier. Everybody is welcome.
1: There we go.
0: Awesome. Thank you for doing that, Luis. We do appreciate you so much. And thank you for Kim so much. Are you still willing to stay to hear our next segment?
5: Absolutely. Yeah.
0: Right on.
1: Definitely. Well, thank you both for your work.
10: Thank you for inviting us.
1: And the leadership that you guys, the example of leadership that you guys provide to our community. I know it makes a difference, and I know that is inspiring others. So continue to keep up the great job in doing doing God's work, really, is the way
0: and
1: I see it.
0: And Freda Charmai's pop rock.
1: He's a little disappointed.
0: She's going to take him home to her kid.
1: Hey, as long as somebody enjoys him, man. So thank you. And thank you, Robert, for the kid.
0: Yeah.

0: Institute serves immigrants and refugees, and so far we have served more than 1,000 individuals, right? And I was thinking how to start to give you the exact feeling and the clue, like what we do. And, you know, I remember the story. There was one story about the girl that was saving starfish.
1: Yes.
0: They were washing the food on the shore.
1: Yeah. Mm-hmm.
0: And she was saving each of them.
1: Yeah.
0: And somebody told her, well, why would you do that? They will all, anyways, they will die. Like, there are thousands of them. And she said, like, she picked one. She threw it back into the ocean. Mm-hmm. And she said that we would make the difference for that one.
1: Yes.
0: So that's exactly what we do at HMI. We serve each individual, each immigrant, refugee individually. We give services, and I can talk about our services for hours.
1: Okay? I believe you.
0: But the main point here, we have immigrants who come here with their skills and unique experience and high education. And for example, me personally, I serve people who are coming from Ukraine, and they have high educations, they have PhDs, but they never have a clue how to navigate in the new country, and they need the guidance, right? So we always start with the educational programs. We have the educational programs at HMI. Mm-hmm. We have a special tailored English classes tailored for them, proficiency English. We have the workforce initiative. Mm-hmm. We help them to study, to get on internships, to get hired. And we have we also provide for them some courses at Cornell University, some other platforms, educational platforms. So there are a lot of opportunities with us. Of course, we assist them with legal services as well with our partners.
1: Mm-hmm.
0: And let's say to better show what we do and it's the result of our clients, right? So, for example, one of our clients, we got her back to work and she was fired.
1: Mm-hmm.
0: And her employer didn't follow some kind of I-9 rules, something called I-9. He didn't follow, and we and our legal attorney, we got her back to work.
1: Awesome.
0: You know, and we have some other great success stories. We have people who were businessmen in Ukraine, for example, right?
1: Yes.
0: So this person, when he came to us, he was famous, actually. He had his magazine, he had his restaurant, but he came here because of the war and because everything what happened, so he had to relocate. So we gave him all kinds of services, starting from English classes, because he was not that good at that, and we got him a diploma evaluation so he can have his accreditation here. Right. And we got him the consultations for legal services because he wants to apply for talent visa.
1: Okay.
0: So you can see the full cycle of how we help the person to stand on the feet.
1: Mm-hmm.
0: And then we enrolled him into business coaching. And right now he's opening a restaurant in LA and he is paying taxes.
1: Awesome.
0: And he's
1: Where is it at?
2: What is the Ukrainian food special, like what?
1: Yeah, what
2: can we be expecting?
0: Yeah, that's definitely borscht.
1: Okay. Borscht is like stewed meat.
0: It's like soup.
1: Soup,
0: but it's very special. It has all kinds of vitamins, vegetables. You know, it's great.
2: Is it like our chicken soup kind of thing? Or?
0: It's like beetroots and all kinds of vegetables. I don't know. You have to try it.
2: What's going down?
1: Here, just let us know where it's located.
2: All right, we'll come through. As long as we're getting the restaurant, I'm good.
1: All right.
3: Seeing is believing.
1: Definitely. And we'll dive a little more into your programs.
0: Mm-hmm.
1: But definitely want to pivot over to Teresa, because I know I've probably known you as long as I've known Dr. Nielsen and Allison and Niori as well. And I remember attending one of your refugee forums, and then we worked together last year with the United Nations International Day of Peace with Inland Communities Fellowship of Reconciliation, and we're going to be doing that again this year. But if you could share a little about your background and the role that you play in the Human Migration Institute.
4: Well, I started in 2017 as a volunteer from Human Migration Institute when I was finishing my master's degree at UC Riverside in teaching English to speakers of other languages. And then I got connected to Dr. Nielsen and all these foundations.

0: the members, which I also learned from the whole history of Human Migration Institute, which started with only two tables, a couple of chairs, five students, and three ambitious educators who wants to benefit, you know, all these newcomers in the city and in the Inland Empire area. And I was so inspired by them.
1: We
0: know,
1: we are a total melting pot. I love to get all the food, by the way.
0: I know, and me too, because I was not prepared to know I'm from Taiwan, and in Taiwan we don't know much about refugee, but we're big on education, so I see I can play a role here in this classroom.
1: The two countries that I study so in depth. Oh my, wow, awesome. good, great guest.
0: You know, so I try to connect with them, and then, you know, as soon as our culture kind of like connect with each other, you know, mm-hmm. the conversation started clicking, you know, the hospitality of how the student populations welcome me was just really, really overwhelming with joy and blessings, you know. I was able to share all these perspectives from my personal experience going around different places of the world, seeing educations in different forms and trying to bring different benefits of education through language learning into the classroom to help them. And I think that's what, you know, they also bring us. And then when I joined, I realized that it's just not building a community to help the students in the classroom. It's also inviting more communities to join us and to learn from each other. Yes. And I think the meaningful part of it.
1: Do you go through the consulates here, or like how do you find the people that are coming?
0: I think originally in 2017 it was just like people had requested, you know, we want to learn English classes. Yes, within the communities we identified them, and then starting from identify one student, and then one student through word of mouth, you know, connect our program.
1: That is grassroots.
0: Exactly. Yes. So it's like a self-help starting from, you know, a bunch of well-educated educators wants to do something for the local population, for newcomers and refugees. And then we located the students, and one student connect with another student, and the class has been expanding. You know, it goes along self-help within the our target populations themselves, and also within us. You know, we are able to connect more volunteers who are interested in joining us. Desperate time calls, you know, cause creative actions.
1: Do you see a similar Taiwanese reaction to the possibility of a Chinese invasion that's happening with Ukraine in refugee type of thing yet? Or do you see people from Taiwan wanting to come here?
0: I think not yet. Not really. I don't think I'm that person who is able to represent that kind of topic. Okay. You know, but I do think that we're ambitious people who wants to travel around the world, trying to bring out
1: Do people
0: wisdoms.
1: From Taiwan, or do we have a lot of immigration from Taiwan here?
0: I think we do have a lot of workers from Taiwan, especially with the TSMC being established in Arizona, Phoenix, you know. I
1: had no idea we had a Ukrainian community at all. Mm-hmm. Like,
0: right.
1: Yeah, so it's very interesting. Yeah, I'm an anthropologist.
0: And
1: so
0: that's why I love how the Inland Empire brings all these cultural diversities into it. They're very different from how LA works, you know, because it really is through word of mouth, through one person connect with another person, we realize, oh, we are actually here, you know, and then volunteers who wants to contribute to the community in the same way. So we are already here too, because through HMI and the programs that we are having, you know, some of them were expertise in economic empowerment. Mm-hmm. Some of those expertise were in advocacy. You know, some of these expertise were just lawyers who wants to also bless us with different kinds of their knowledge and their time. You know, we all connected and we all trying to contribute in our own ways. We do not know we were going to get through this stage unless we have all these activities and the programs, and then through English language learning, which that was how we started, we realized that all these newcomers and refugees, they all need different aspects to help them establish their life and feel grounded in the city, you know. And then everyone who has a piece of love to the city and the area, you know, come together and trying to help them in their own creative imaginary ways to help them feel grounded and also benefit themselves as volunteers and contributors at the same time.
2: Definitely. Because one thing, because I've worked with a number of like asylum seeking organizations and other organizations that their target market is our refugee community. And one of the main differences that I see with Human Migration Institute is everybody's like super educated. Like, I mean, you're like, they're getting the cream of the cream, like For real. And it's like so many.
1: That's a good network.
2: It really is. There's so many amazingly talented people from all throughout the world. And many people desire to call America home and want to contribute and give their skills for the greater good of all of the country, all of humanity, right?
0: At one point, our organization actually we actually have about like staff members and volunteers from 12 different countries. Yeah. You know, we're just trying to understand, you know, like the domestic residents here who has been grounded in Inland Empire for their entire life, teaching us how good the city is. So we're not just going to LA, we actually feel grounded and welcoming in the Inland Empire. Yes. You know, yeah. Like, so yeah. We feel like this is a place that we can call home, because people from the city, from the region, actually welcome us the way we feel like, oh, this is what home should be like.
2: And that's to me what's so beautiful about the Inland Empire. And many people don't realize that about the IE, right? That it is a hub for many people around the world, and they really love the first and third largest counties in the country.
1: Norton Air Force Base was like, people would come here and they would stay, mm-hmm. right, after they served in the military. So we had people from everywhere, right?
2: That's what hurt us when that base closed, you know. And my
1: father was an immigrant from Canada. So he came down here to San Bernardino, and he joined the military to become a citizen.
2: Definitely. One thing before we talk about the International Day of Peace, because we definitely want to speak about that. I just want to shout out the newlyweds here, Nika and her husband, Brother Joe, in the house, recently married in February.
1: Congratulations.
2: Definitely. And I know that Teresa's going back home to, we're not going to say everything, but going back home, so we're going to say congratulations to her as well.
0: Yay.
2: You know, it'll be. But I know I had the pleasure of working with the Human Migration Institute last year when I worked for another nonprofit. And this year I'm working with them again as under the hat of the Riverside Interfaith Council. So it's them, and the lead on this event is IC4, Inland Community Fellowship of Reconciliation. You should have seen how many times I was practicing that. So I can say it right. So shout out to Ms. Rose, shout out to Marilyn Sequoia for leading this effort. But this is basically in honor of the United Nations recognition of the International Day of Peace. So it's an event where many that takes a place across the nation and world, where people come together in hopes of peace, of trying to cultivate peace throughout our world.
1: We need it right now.
2: We need it so much. It's so many.
1: There's many wars happening right
2: many
1: this
2: wars,
1: second.
2: Many wars, many genocides happening, like at least three genocides happening. Yes,
1: it
2: you
1: feels
2: may,
1: like a beginning of World War. That's why we need as much peace as possible.
2: Amen. We don't want that. Yeah. We definitely don't want that.
3: I just want to add a little. I'm from Ukraine.
2: Yes.
3: I've relocated like 2 years ago. Okay, so not that long ago. And I just want to say that all refugees who we serve, and my family too, because we brought my whole family, my mom, my sister, her husband, everyone is here. We believed in America so much. Every refugee we serve believe in this country so much. Believe that this country will give us safety, will give us peace and happiness, and California as well, like this state, we believe in this place.
2: Amen.
3: So that's why we are part of Advocacy Days right now. We stand for refugees, we go to Washington, we're trying to find the legal pathway for immigrants to get Adjustment Act, you know, because we did the right thing. We came legally, we did everything, we paid taxes for all these years, and we just believe in this country.
1: Do you hear that, people?
3: Yeah.
1: That we need to bottle that and put it into our people here in the city.
2: You know,
1: yeah, we have to have pride, right? Like in what we have. Yes.
2: And that's one thing that I feel that a lot of our population, a lot of American citizens don't realize. Like, if you travel the world and you see where other people are coming from, and if you don't realize the opportunities that are still, even in the midst of this chaos that we have in this country right now, as far as the leadership, in my opinion, it's still opportunity. It's still the land of opportunity. If you're willing to work and invest in yourself, you can manifest. But if you want to sit on the sideline and blame others and act like somebody's taken from you, no, you didn't take advantage of your opportunity, and that's on you. So to me, working with organizations such as the Human Migration Institute really paints the pictures of the refugees, the refugees and immigrants that are coming here, because there's a stereotypes that they want to perpetuate. Oh, it's criminals, it's this and that, and no, that is not the real reality. Yes, some people might come in nefariously with those kind of, you know, with that in their mind, but most people are looking to better their lives or want to contribute to our community and to our society. So it's, to me, they help shape and shift the narrative from the negativity that's always perpetuated around about people of color from all around the world. You know what I mean?
0: That's what a summary. Thank you so much, Ipiani, for doing that, because that really stands out, our long-term partnership between HMI and the ICFOR to partner things, as far as I remember, 2015 when we started, you know, for this International Peace Day event, and we used to do peace walks, and then we communicate, and we put together all community different members, like choirs together, and join advocacy for peace. You know, when we first started in 2015, we did it locally, but through all these dedication, hard works from not only the people, the residents, to the government's recognition, to all the way up to the point that now Nika and some of our lead board members are all there, you know, in DC trying to advocate, you know, and then starting from a small little International Day of Peace locally in the Inland Empire can grow so much changes to an international and a bigger stage, you know, where people's voices can be seen and more people to know that, also educate themselves that we want to be here, but we want to be here, we need to do our part, you know.
1: The International Day of Peace, I think, didn't they have a, there was like a group that came here to do that in San Bernardino?
2: You know, yeah. it could have, it
1: and
2: could
1: they,
2: have.
1: They did the first one. I was a part of that first one.
2: Well, I know the United Nations has been doing it for a very long time. Yeah. And they're that's who we're honoring with the one
1: this
2: that
1: is
2: we
1: just,
2: do here.
1: This is just something that needs to be more and more out there, because this war spreads like fire to me. Peace is hard to get it to spread because people get used to the negative stuff.
2: Sadly.
1: We, you know, it ain't hippie stuff, man. This stuff, peace will save your family's life.
0: That's so we would definitely want to invite you to our next peace event on September 19th, you know, at the Arlington Library in Riverside. You know, please join us. Last year we filled the venue, you know, more people are standing there. We barely have, you know, spaces to sit all these people who wants to join our circles, you know, our stand-up circles, you know, all these things. So this is a great time for everyone to be together, you know. Like, I think changes really, really will happen when people show up. You know, you might not be, you know, wanted to speak up, but just by showing up can mean so much different to one person to another. Grab our hands, link our arms, you know, step forward. Mm-hmm. That's an actions of change, you know.
1: Well, you were born in Mexico?
4: No.
1: Where were you born?
4: Of course, man. I'm from Sinaloa.
1: Sinaloa, right. So, like, when you came here, like, was it easy for you to jump?
4: No, I crossed illegally.
1: Oh, no, I mean, like... No, was it easy just to get into the game, or did you have to work hard?
4: Trust me, like, nothing was easy. Yeah. I worked very hard, and I'm so thankful to this country, because even though I didn't do it the right way, I was only 17, starving. So I came to this country, started picking up aluminum cans, and little by little, I was able to have my own business. I sold my business, and then I started giving back to the community.
1: That is an incredible... I mean, all three of your stories are just incredible. Thank you for sharing them with us.
2: You know, and really the reality is, unless you're indigenous, all of our stories are stories of immigration. You know what I mean? Mm-hmm. And that's just the real reality, right?
1: And we are locals, you know, and like...
2: For a few generations, your father came from Canada.
1: But what I was going to say is, like, we have a network, right? It's a lot easier for me to have a network than it is for people who just move here. So, creating your own network, right?
2: Definitely.
1: Awesomeness, right?
2: Awesomeness. You know, that's one of my favorite words.
1: Luis, and we are the change and the
2: Human Migration Institute.
1: Human Migration Institute saw a need and fulfilled it, right?
2: Amen. And we want to just circle back around just one more time with that invite. It's going to be Saturday, September 19th from 11 a.m. to 1 p.m. at the Arlington Library in San Bernardino. You can go to the Human Migration Institute Facebook page, or you could go to Riverside Interfaith Council Facebook page, or even now I see four .org, ICforPeace.org, I believe, is their website. You can go to their website and find more about this event. It's a free event. We'll have lights, refreshments, and snacks. I believe there's going to be some baklava in the house. I know my mom's coming with me again because she loved the baklava from last year, you know what I mean? And it's just a beautiful event. So many different cultures and creeds, religious beliefs, different faith traditions, all coming together as
1: So when you migrated to Fontana, like, is there good food out there?
2: Yes, of course. Maybe too good. But it's good. it's good food throughout the IE, you know. But
4: what do you mean? He doesn't live in San Bernardino?
1: No. In San Bernardino.
2: Born and raised on the west side. Born and raised on the west side, though, just for the record.
1: And I was going to ask, Taiwanese food? Like, is there anything I should be looking out for?
2: Yeah, or? Where do you go for? That's a great question. Where do you go for Taiwanese food in this area? Where do you go for Ukrainian food in this area?
0: Well, in the city of Riverside, recently there's a lot more stores opening up right there. But, you know, I will say you want to check out the Olden Hot Pot at the University Village Plaza, which is a Taiwanese style hot pot where you can pick as many food as you want by pounds, you know, and then choose whatever broth they
1: one
0: have.
1: 1 pound here and 1 pound here.
0: Yeah, or maybe 4 pounds for you to eat 2 days.
2: There you go.
1: Yeah!
0: I will say that would be a really good place to go to. You know, like, they have spices, they have, you know, vegan options. Okay. And you choose what you want to eat. You can decide, today I want to go vegan, so I can choose all the vegetables. There and today, you know what? Not that vegan thing. You know, so I can choose whatever meat that I want.
2: All protein.
1: Definitely. I like the way you think.
2: Amika, how about yourself? Where do you go for when you want a taste of home?
3: Well, I cook a lot.
2: Okay.
3: I cook every day.
2: Joe's smiles so big when she said,
3: well, like, there are not so many, because we live in Coachella, and there are not so many places in that area, but in LA you can find a lot of, like, they're mixed, they're like Russian, Ukrainian, Uzbek food, they're all intersections of, so there are places, but me, I cook a lot.
2: What's one of your favorite go-tos to cook at the house?
3: I can't say.
2: Okay. Which one of your favorite Ukrainian meals, Joe?
4: Borscht.
3: Borscht. Okay.
1: Well, let's move on. Where's your favorite place? What's your favorite food to eat?
5: Oh, in San Bernardino. What's
1: your favorite food,
2: you don't
1: Kim?
2: Have to limit yourself.
5: I love Italian food.
1: Do you cook Italian too?
5: I do.
1: All right.
2: How about yourself, Brother Luis? Where's one of your favorite
4: food? Oh, man, I like Meatless Cafe.
2: Okay.
1: Oh, their tacos are yummy.
2: OG.
1: And for me, I would love to sink my teeth into a Chubbsy Smash Burger.
2: Smash.
1: Yeah.
2: You know, for myself, I would have to say, I love Island Breeze, the Jamaican food over in Colton, and now they have a location here in San Bernardino as well, where the old Stone and Chins used to be.
1: Really?
2: For those that are familiar. Yeah, right there off of, I want to say
5: Highland,
2: 8th Street, I believe, is right over there.
1: Okay, I know exactly. I'm going to go try that.
2: Oh, it's definitely bomb. The curry goat.
1: What do you get, the jerk chicken?
2: I get the curry goat is one of my go-tos, but they have awesome meat pies. The oxtails are bomb as well.
1: That's one of my favorites.
2: But definitely, as we get ready to close out the show, I wanted to give an opportunity for each one of our guests.
6: Thanks for asking. Mine's a Korean chicken spot in Riverside. Thank you for asking.
2: Okay. My bad, bro.
6: It's
2: shout
6: Chim
2: out
6: Yak.
2: To Riverside.
6: Shout out to Chim Yak.
2: There you go.
1: We don't have to.
2: Nah, this is IE. It's IE love.
1: Yeah, they used to be partisan.
6: Sorry for stealing your water.
2: And shout out to Creative Sundays as well.
1: They steal our water. Get out of here.
2: Please, Teresa, could you let our audience know if they want to find out more about the Human Migration Institute? How could they find out more about your organization and maybe even get in contact with you if they want to volunteer or have some resources they might be able to help you guys with?
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2: Ms. Canas and Luis, how can people find out more about We Are the Change?
4: 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And trust me, we'll pull you to work.
2: I believe
1: and if they want to send you thank you notes at the city, How would they get a hold of you?
7: I could be reached at email. It's my last name, KNAUS_KI@sbcity.org.
1: Yes, and thank you notes. Yeah.
2: There you go. There you go. Definitely.
7: Yeah.
1: So, we know the squeaky wheel gets a grease.
2: There you go. I just wanted to say thank you to each of our guests and what you guys do to cultivate goodwill in our world. You know, we need much more of this, but I'm happy that we have y'all. So thank you, and God bless you guys as well.
0: Thanks for inviting
8: thank you.
0: Us.
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6: From the Bureau of Economic Geology, this is Earth Date. We often think that Thomas Edison invented the light bulb. While he certainly was the first to make it a commercial success, the invention took almost a century to come to light. The story begins long before household electricity. In 1800, an Italian scientist named Volta created the first primitive battery, and one of the first things he did was connect copper wire to it, which glowed faintly. 2 years later, a different inventor ran current from a battery through carbon rods to create the first industrial bulb. But it was very bright, short-lived, and not suited to household use. More scientists, over more decades, improved filaments and used a vacuum to remove oxygen, or filled the bulb with nitrogen to extend the filament's life. Finally, in the late 1870s, Edison bought a Canadian patent and formed a light bulb company. He and his workers tested more than 9,000 filament designs. Their first successful bulbs used carbonized bamboo, but they ultimately discovered that the rare metal tungsten, with its high melting point and electrical resistance, was the best choice. At first, Edison's technology couldn't make tungsten thin enough. Later advancements wound 6 feet of ultra-thin wire down to a 1-inch long filament. They mounted it on a glass support, and the commercial bulb was born. This design lasted nearly unchanged for over a century, only now being replaced by more efficient designs, which themselves have taken more than 50 years to come to market. I'm Scott Tinker.
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1: NBC News Radio, I'm Scott Carr. America is marking the 25th anniversary of the 9/11 attacks. Nearly 3,000 people were killed after terrorists hijacked four U.S. jetliners and forced them to crash, jarring the entire nation. Twin beams of light will illuminate the sky at Ground Zero in New York tonight from dusk to dawn. The 9/11 tribute in light first presented 6 months after the September 11th attacks. On this 25th anniversary, previously classified 9/11 documents are being released by the Trump administration, taken mainly from the daily intelligence briefings for former Presidents Clinton and George W. Bush, in which both were warned Osama bin Laden was plotting to attack the U.S. using hijacked passenger jets. A key inflation report out today came in a bit hotter than expected. The Consumer Price Index rose by 0.4% in August over July. Scott Carr, NBC News Radio.
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0: Now, can you hear me? Can you hear me now? Yeah. You see, we're practicing. Can you hear me now? We're going to go on top of a mountain and see if they can hear me now. All right. We're just here today. All right. Are we ready to go? Are we ready, Daddy? Look at those smiles. Come on. Hello, world, family, and friends, and welcome to the E-Factor Radio Show. I'm your host, Cornelius Bryant. And as you can see, today I have not one guest, not two guests, but two special guests. And we're going to get to them in a minute. But before we do, we're going to give like a little something, introduction or something. Because we know right now, drones are the thing, right? Drones are in. And drones do so many things. But, you know, drones kind of remind me of what AI is now. Because when drones first started, everybody was, oh, no, they're going to be invading our privacy. They're going to be doing this. They're going to be doing that. And we don't want them. We don't want them. And now drones is becoming so popular that even a three-year-old's flying drones now, you know. But you probably said enough of that. Let's get to it. My first special guest sitting to this side is that my left on the TV is my left. We have Tony DeMolina. All right, good afternoon. Tony, I'm going to give a little introduction to Tony. Then we're going to skip to my next guest, Kim Benson. All right. You probably say, wow, what great smiles they have. All right. Tony has over 31 years of law enforcement experience with the Los Angeles Police Department. He retired as a dual status sergeant detective. He spent nearly 20 years assigned to the Air Support Division. He's going to tell us all about that. And Tony continues to advise LAPD on small unmanned aircraft. See, for you people who don't know, that's the professional name of a drone. It's not drone. It's not a like thing that flies. It's a small or an unmanned aircraft. All right? And so now he examines his advantages and disadvantages of this technology pertains to law enforcement, community. He created the USA program for the police department. He's going to tell us more. Anthony is a sought-out speaker, lecturer. He's been providing presentations to the UAS industry, conventions, intros, and everything since 2017. You say, well, why does that matter? Because now we have an expert in the room. See, when you have an expert, it's not like when you go ask your Uncle Johnny something, he just tell you stuff that's untrue. He can tell us. And not only that, but he's in law enforcement. Thank you for your service.
1: Thank you.
0: You know, most people, but anyways, so what we're going to do, I'm going to turn the mic over to Tony so he can give us a little bit more about himself.
1: Thank you, Cornelius. It's great to be here this afternoon. As far as my career goes, I actually had, as far as aviation, I had a dual track upbringing. I started out in Army aviation. I actually spent 30 years in the Army Reserves. 20 of it was flying. I like to say I did 10 years flying a Huey, 10 years flying a King Air aircraft, and then 10 years behind a desk because I promoted out of those fun flying spots. But at the same time, I was on the Los Angeles Police Department. I did 10 years doing various things, a drill instructor at the academy, working internal affairs, and then I landed a great spot at Air Support Division. I spent 20 years at Air Support Division, and during that time, I was a watch commander, supervised daily activities, but I was also, for a long time, the special projects guy. And in the city of Los Angeles, we used to have a city council person by the name of Tom LaBonge. He was a great guy. He had the Hollywood Hills. And my initial entry into the drone space was actually in the counter drone side of things, because Tom LaBonge would come into his office in the Hollywood Hills every Monday morning, and he would say, there are nothing but phone calls complaining about the drones flying around the Hollywood sign. Well, because of that, he reached out to the city attorney's office and said, basically, make it stop. And the city attorney's office said, we don't know much about aviation, so, hey, Air Support, can you help us out? So since I was the special projects guy, they had me assist with the municipal code that we developed to handle unmanned aircraft operations as far as legalities and everything. And it was actually a great way to enter the field because I learned about the rules first. And far too often people learn to fly and don't pay as much attention to the rules.
0: Right, right.
1: Which leads to a lot of problems. So my foundation is really in understanding the federal aviation regulations. Along with all that, I'm also a certified flight instructor in a helicopter. So understanding the airspace and the rules has really been an advantage to all this. So after my career at the Los Angeles Police Department, I ventured out on my own and I teach nationally, and I've partnered up with the UAS Center at San Bernardino.
0: With Kim. You know, we're going to get you in a minute, Kim, but before we do, let's get a little more clarification. So in what year did law enforcement start actively using drones?
1: Well, that's a very broad question, because actually LAPD was one of the later adopters.
0: Really?
1: If I remember specifically, Torrance was in the L.A. Basin. Torrance was one of the early adopters of drone technology. I was actually doing it at the time. Our program started, but then had a hiccup. The way LAPD got into the program, we had an assistant chief that was head of Counterterrorism and Special Operations Bureau, which Air Support falls under. He was very big nationally and internationally and very connected. And Seattle PD had a couple drones that they had purchased. But at the time, there was a lot of negative inferences with drones, that they're going to be used for spying and all this deceitful kind of stuff. So it's only through years and years of using them that people become more comfortable with drones. But at the time, they bought two Dragonfly 6s. And Chief Downing, the chief of Seattle PD, said, "Hey, do you want these?" We took them, but then the police commission didn't want us to actually fly them right away until we had worked everything out. So by the time we took possession of the drones, they got locked up. And by the time we actually started our program, we tried to do something with the drones that had been given to us. And I called around, and there's a contact of mine in Colorado that left a flying position there with the police department, and he went to work for Dragonfly. And I said, "Hey, any trade-in value or anything we can get out of these?" And he goes, "Well, I'll tell you what, the two drones, there are two drones that we have. One's in our office in the basically trophy case in the front office, and the other one's in the Dayton Air Museum. So no, those don't have much value at all." So the problem of jumping on board, it's like a computer. It's like, where do you get on, right? It's like, how relevant is the equipment you have? Because there's probably a 2 to 4 year turnaround with a lot of this equipment. So that's when we did start, we've got blessing by the police commission. When we started, it was most of the people that were getting approved for their programs were for search and rescue missions and operations like that. We were able to start our program as a mitigation technique for officer-involved shootings, because we were able to demonstrate that if we put a drone out in front of officers in a tactical situation, they would be less likely to become involved in a shooting, because they would be surprised or caught off guard, where the drone actually gives them time and distance to have a more cohesive plan to deal with the situation at hand.
0: Okay, great. And so now we're going to go to Kim. How you doing, Kim?
2: Doing well.
0: Kim, all right. Kim, with decades of experience as an entrepreneur in global business development, Kim is focused on the intersection of aviation, advanced technologies, and economic growth. She is recognized for her expertise in international distribution, public, private partnerships, government affairs. She also serves as a member and past chair of the Aerospace Advisory Board of Embry-Riddle Aeronautical University. Did I say that right? Look at me. All right. And that is the oldest and largest aeronautical university in the world. Wow, that's impressive. And how long did it take you to reach that achievement?
2: Oh, my goodness. Well, thank you for having us, Cornelius. We appreciate the opportunity here. Well, let's see. I actually got involved with the San Bernardino Airport back in 2016. I have a company based in San Diego, and I was asked to assist them with international business development for their private jet terminal. That's wow. How I got the start with aviation. And from there, the CEO of the Inland Valley Development Agency, Mike Burrows, who's also the CEO of the airport, wanted to start a drone testing and training center. And COVID hit, and in the middle of COVID, we started it, 2020.
0: Wow. In 2020, that's in San Bernardino?
2: At the airport, yes.
0: Wow, are you still at the airport?
2: Yes.
0: Okay, you know, we're going to come back to that. But Tony had said, well, when he started, that he brought you on board. Are you guys teamed up together? So can you give me a little history about
2: sure.
0: that?
2: Sure. I serve as the administrator for the UAS Center at SBD. We are actually part of a regional economic development agency called the Inland Valley Development Agency. And Tony is our lead flight instructor. We're very, very fortunate.
0: Wow. So all this started, like it began in 2016.
2: And so 2020. Back in
0: 2020. But even like you were saying about earlier, and this was all so new to us, and even now to a lot of people, it's new. They don't know the advantages of it, because I know I was watching something on July 4th, and they had all these different cities. You know, you were supposed to, like, no fireworks, or you're going to get a fine. And all these people are shooting off their fireworks and all that. And then they open their mail a few weeks later. They got this $60,000 fine for shooting off their fireworks. And they're like, whoa, you never came here. How do you find out? Come to find out, they were flying drones over where the firework was coming from. Yeah. And so that's a good way to help the law enforcement as far as that goes.
2: Absolutely, yes.
0: Yeah, because I know even now, because I know you're an instructor and you were in the military. So with your military background, I'm not into wars or not into wars, but all these drones are flying over and all the wars and all that stuff. And what that's doing, that's taking you from having to need a $450 million jet to, what, a $20,000 drone?
1: There's kind of a misperception in the United States about what drones can and can't do. Because I'll back up a little. When we first started drones with LAPD, all the pilots were worried that they were going to lose their jobs to drones. But it's a different niche that is being filled by the drone aircraft as opposed to manned aviation. And there, right now, as an emerging technology, any way you can think of putting a drone somewhere that might pose a threat to a human being, it's going to be a win-win. So there are job models that we haven't even thought of yet. Private industry or private security is just starting to develop ways of implementing drones into their operations, like law enforcement has been doing for a long time. Now, you talked a little bit about wars overseas. They're always incubators for new technology and new ways of using things. But sometimes I kind of laugh, because just the other week, I was watching, I don't know if you've seen Lioness on Paramount, and I watched that show, and part of what they did was they were taking somebody captive in Ukraine, and there was a swarm of drones coming over where they could barely get back to the bunker because there were thousands of them in the air. And it's not a real portrayal of how drones are being used. Can they swarm? Yes, they can swarm. That exactly is not being done. And it kind of hurts the industry in that now common people who watch that show think that, oh, that's what's going to happen with drones. When it's like, okay, let's concentrate on the positive aspects of how to regulate drones instead of, it's like, okay, doom and gloom. Now, there are obviously a lot of ways drones are being used and evolving, I guess, in theaters of operation that aren't being done here currently. But I'm sure we're going to find out more. And you originally talked about AI. Well, yeah, AI will be incorporated more and more with drones, because I actually teach a middle school after school drone class. And when I talk to them about the drone industry, you actually think of it, it's like, okay, you could go into the aviation side of things and get into, okay, how do I fly a drone? I need to know about airspace. But it's also robotics, and like, okay, how do you apply robotics? Because when it comes right down to it, a drone is nothing more than a robot.
0: Correct.
1: So it's like, okay, how do we use this robot most efficiently? And it's going to be interesting to see what fields UAS, unmanned aircraft systems, because there's actually parts to it. That's why they call it the S is for systems, because there's multiple components to it, how they're going to integrate. It's like, okay, light shows, washing windows on skyscrapers, or agriculture, or whatever. But right now, as an emerging technology, it takes a while for us to, the laws to catch up with the use.
0: Okay. So Kim, you said you started out, you had your own company.
2: Yes, I do have my own company.
0: Yes, and what is that your company does specifically?
2: My focus is always on assisting U.S. companies to distribute their products and services overseas. I first became involved with San Bernardino Airport. I was fortunate to have them as a client, because at that point they were looking to develop business for their private jet terminal. So I was going back and forth to the Middle East to talk to private jet companies about using our airport instead of LAX to land when their charter flights came in to Southern California.
0: So you've traveled
2: yes.
0: a lot behind this program to get it set up.
2: Yes. In 2020, when we started the Drone Center, from the start, we've worked to develop relationships around the world to support the activities here. But our main focus is really developing the workforce here with drone pilot skills that Tony delivers to these students. And that's helpful for the whole region.
0: Okay. So just for a minute, I just want to go back to when you started, because at that time it was so new. So here's the company, they call you up. And here's Kim on her way to the Middle East or wherever you go. So without giving too much details, kind of tell us, like, what presentation would you give the people in order to try to get their business?
2: Well, with respect to the Middle East, it was actually a very straightforward and simple and really enjoyable activity, which was to tell people about San Bernardino International Airport. Most people were not familiar with it. Didn't know that they had options to LAX.
0: Because I didn't even know they had an airport in San Bernardino.
2: But a beautiful private jet terminal called Luxavair.
0: Okay.
2: So that's what I was promoting, and it was a pleasure. Absolutely great. Yes.
0: Okay, because I know that a lot of times, just like you said, things are right there in your backyard.
2: Exactly.
0: And you never know, because I didn't know San Bernardino had that type of an airport till maybe a year or so ago, and I was looking to fly somewhere, and it goes, well, why don't you see if you can fly out of San Bernardino? I go, San Bernardino? I'm like, I didn't even know San Bernardino had an airport.
2: Yes.
0: Yeah. So when you're doing all these things, you're trying to get this business and get all of these things going. And now here you are, the airport calls you up for help or all these. So now you have to more or less go out and create a team.
2: Exactly. So that was a very, very interesting opportunity. And in July 2020, we opened the UAS Center. The purpose of the center is to advance drone technology in the area, create safer communities with drone policies and things like that, and also then develop the workforce. So our primary focus from the outset, and what remains our focus, is training people to become drone pilots. But we do many, many other things, assisting drone companies with testing their products for commercialization, lots of other research-related projects and things like that.
0: So there's a lot of logistics go along
2: yes.
0: with all that stuff.
2: Yes.
0: And so do you have your own team to help with those different areas? Like, everybody have Pacific Purpose then?
2: We have a small team of technical advisors who live actually all around the country. In addition to Tony as a lead flight instructor, who's also obviously a subject matter expert, and we're very grateful to have him on the team as well. But yeah, it works well. We have a good time. We've trained almost 500 pilots at this point, and there's more to come. So
0: okay, so take me through the process. Like you say, you've trained over 500 pilots between you and Tony. So take me sort of between the start and the finish, and how do you evaluate the next step, the next level that each person goes to?
2: Sure, maybe Tony would be best to answer that as his instructor.
1: Well, we've been very lucky. I mean, Kim has created all these partnerships. One thing I am going to throw out there is when I first started, I was amazed that one of the partners is the University of Alaska. So the fact that she has reached all the way to Alaska through this organization and partnering is amazing. But one of the other things is we work through San Bernardino County Superintendent of Schools. And through the San Bernardino County Superintendent of Schools, they have provided grant funding so people in the area can get this training at next to no cost. I mean, it's absolutely amazing. People are having access to front to back end knowledge of drone stuff, where you actually have the books, taking the test, then actual flying out at the airport, and all for next to nothing. It's grant funded. And the fact that they were able to acquire that and choose the UAS Center to be the provider for that grant funding is just phenomenal.
0: Right, because I know you said earlier about, you know, you learn the logistics of it and the rules of it. And so people normally come in at certain things thinking, okay, just like with a car, I'm just going to jump behind the wheel and drive, and that's all to it. They're probably, excuse me. I'm sorry. That's the president. I'll have to call him back when the show is over. And so people are thinking that all I have to do is just come and drive. Or they're thinking, all I have to do is come and learn how to fly the drone. Because, you know, you see people doing it on TV, or you'll see these commercials where there are people that are standing like thousands of miles away and flying. But they don't realize is that first step is always learning the rules and reading. And there's work involved in it. It's not just up to drones. There's so much that you have to do to get to the flying part. So do you ever have a big group of people that starts off, and then by the time you finish the studying, the reading, the book part of it, you know, and you're down, your class starts off at 30 and you're down to one or two?
2: Well, we take a special interest in each student.
0: Okay.
2: We really do, and Tony especially. We really work hard to make sure that each student succeeds. Sometimes it's a matter of just helping them with practice tests. So there are two parts to it. One is preparing to take the FAA exam to become a certified drone pilot, which enables you to then fly drones for work. And then the second half of the program, after the students have passed that, is to get the hands-on flight training. And that's what we are also very proud to offer as well.
0: Okay, so when you're doing the flight training, I'm sure you're using the top-of-the-line drones, right?
2: Yes, we have drones that are commonly used in commercial use cases, and we try to, you know, use drones that are widely used. So yeah.
0: Okay, so you have a variation of it. What's the most common problem, if there is one, that you encounter with students, or that the students encounter during the process of learning? And
1: it's not necessarily a problem per se, because we overcome it, right? But I would say most students come in and are overwhelmed with the amount of information that you have to absorb, because at first people think, oh, a drone's something I get gift wrapped under my Christmas tree,
0: right,
1: and I'm gonna go play. But then you have to understand that you're actually flying what the FAA considers an aircraft in the national airspace with all the rules and responsibilities associated with that. And you have to not only be cognizant of what's in the air, you have to be cognizant of who's on the ground, and you are ultimately responsible for what happens. And it goes back to, there's this idea of continuous improvement that I like to try to instill in all our students, because as an emerging technology, the rules are changing every couple months and you have to stay up with it. So one of the things we like to do is make sure that the students know where they're going to have to go to get those updates and continue their aviation journey so that they continue to be responsible members of the aviation community.
0: Okay. You know what? I'm going to tell you, if I can, my drone story, you know, but I never took any classes, and that's part of it. That's why this happened. But what we're going to do, we're going to take one commercial break, and it's going to be a short one. Then we're going to come back, and on the other side of that, I'm going to tell you my drone story with my lack of knowledge and technical skills. All right. This is the E-Factor Radio Show. I'm your host, Cornelius Bryant, special guest, Tony Molina,
1: D. Molina,
0: and Kim Benson. We'll be back in 1 minute and something.
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3: Wow. 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

0: All right. Welcome back to the E Factor Radio Show. I'm your host, Cornelius Bryan. Special guest, Tony DeMolina, Kim Benson. Before we went to break, I was going to tell you a real quick, my drone story. So anyway, and this is a true story. My granddaughter, she got a drone for her birthday or Christmas or something. And so we go to the park around the house, from around the corner from my house. And she's flying it, you know. And I figure, hey, you know, I'm kind of good with the little thing. So I tell her, hey, let me fly it. Let me show you how it's done. So here I am going to show her how it's done. And it was a small drone. And so I'm flying, and the thing gets away. I'm trying to maneuver it and get it back. And you know what happened? It flew in a tree. So the drone flew in a tree. And she looks at me, and she goes, Grandpa, you going to go get my drone? I was like, I looked at the tree. And I remember, yep, I used to always climb trees when I was a boy. So I'm climbing up the tree. I get the drone, and I drop the drone down to her, and I'm looking down. Now I'm thinking, now how am I going to get down? And so I goes, this will really be embarrassing if I have to call the fire department to get me out of a tree. And so it just takes skill and stuff that's learned. Like you say, you know, we just think that we just do something, but it's not that simple.
1: Don't tell us when that happened, because I don't want to get into statute of limitation issues. But here's our PSA, public service announcement for
0: right.
1: The day. There's actually three umbrellas that you're able to fly under. One is public use, which is actually governmental service, so we'll talk about that. There's Part 107, which we teach students, which is the commercial aspect of flying drones, if you're going to do it for money. And then there's the, are you going to fly drones for recreation or hobby? From a technical standpoint, and most people don't understand this, to fly under the model recreation rules, you have to have taken the trust test and have that trust test certificate on your person before you go fly a drone. And you have to be following the nationally recognized safety standards of a community-based organization. So it's a two-pronged test on whether or not you're even flying legally, which I'm not going to ask if you taken your trust
0: yes,
1: test.
0: Yes, I did. Yeah. No.
1: But that's our PSA for the day.
0: You're right. No, but that's good, because I know, like, people just go out, we see things, and our kid goes, oh, well, my friend Johnny got a drone. And so naturally, we want our kids to be better than Johnny, right? Yeah. So we go out and get a bigger drone for our kid. And none of those things have been explained. None of those, no training whatsoever, nothing. It just take this drone and just go out there and do what you do. And we never realize that everything has rules and regulations.
1: Yep. And unfortunately, it's trial and error. And most people find out by their first encounter with an oops, and we have to deal with it from that aspect.
0: Right. So here you are in the class. We're talking about, because you're professionals here. You're in the class. You get this person. I mean, in every class, and no matter what it is, you always have a person think they knows everything. You know. So you get this person who think he knows everything, and you're trying to tell him you got to do this. No. I know what I'm doing. No, you don't have to tell me. I already know. I've been doing this since 1909 or whatever, you know. And so then they get started with the drone, and they're flying this thing, and it just goes all over the place. And now they have to regroup, and now their confidence is shattered. How do you pat them on the back and tell them, oh, that's okay, and get them back on the right track?
1: You know, it goes back to old school teaching techniques, crawl, walk, run. You know, we definitely start out slow. We've been lucky enough to not experience that in our groups. They've been, you know, really looking to learn. And after we go through the ground phase, most people have a pretty good understanding that this is more stuff than they expected, and maybe they don't know as much as they thought they knew.
0: Right.
1: So by putting an instructor with each person as they fly, they can develop the confidence under strict supervision, where there's always an instructor available to take the controls if they need to,

0: Because, yeah, the aircraft are costly, and we don't want to lose any of our aircraft to oopses, as I say.
1: Right, right. So. And so, Kim, when he has someone, so have you ever had a student, and when positions come up, do they ask you, Kim, can you find somebody for a specific position or a specific job? Those requests ever come up?
2: Absolutely, yes. And in fact, I oftentimes will interface with Embry-Riddle Aeronautical University because they're training people to become more specialized drone pilots for a wide variety of use cases. So, yeah, we're always being approached by people looking for jobs in this area. Yeah.
1: Right. So then you can go to Tony and say, hey, you know, UPS is looking for somebody because they want to start delivering packages out of rural areas without having the driver drive out there.
2: Yep.
1: And so then you go through your resume of people and you look, okay, so who can do this and all that? And then do you take in consideration if it's a UPS package that is going to have a certain weight and all these things, and then you look at the area and say the wind factors and all that, to calculate who will best serve that position?
0: That whole sector and things that you're talking about is another side of what the UAS Center does, which they're developing the policies and procedures to be able to do cargo transport and things. And there's an entire test range that they're using for that type of operation.
1: Okay.
2: So we have an FAA designated test range, which is an area where drone companies can use the space to do flights to then validate test results to show the FAA that yes, indeed, their particular drone is ready for commercialization.
1: Wow. And that's interesting that you go through, just like cars have to be tested.
2: Exactly.
1: To make sure that they can handle certain situations. The drone goes through the same process.
2: Yes.
1: So they just stand up and decide, okay, well, we're going to start doing this. There's a lot of testing and stuff that goes, research that goes behind it.
2: Yes,
1: oh,
2: for
1: wow,
2: sure.
1: That's interesting.
0: And right now we're kind of in the forefront of everything that's happening there. What we've been talking about on the first half of the show was all about Part 107, which is active and current, and it's about individual UAS flights. But what's in the process of becoming a regulation and is being massaged by the federal government is Part 108. And that's where you kind of get into the delivery stuff and everything else. The rules aren't out yet. I believe it's still out for comment, or they haven't responded to the comments.
2: We're still waiting for the FAA to announce the Part 108 regulations, but that will introduce a whole new phase of drone delivery and many, many other applications.
1: So when you're waiting on these different phases to be introduced, as you say, all the process that goes through, what's the normal time frame? Or do they have one? Like
2: there
1: year,
2: is no normal time
1: years.
2: Frame, and in fact, yeah, we
1: it
2: have to just
1: years.
2: Be patient.
1: Yes.
2: It could, it can, and does take years.
0: Yeah. As an example, let's use remote ID. Every aircraft that's manufactured, any aircraft that's sold in the United States has to have remote ID, which is basically, by simplifying it, a tracking device, right? So you can find the drone. Law enforcement could see the drone. The government could see the drone. It has to have remote ID. The rule from Congress that came out saying, hey, you're going to have remote ID, was in the 2018 Aviation Reauthorization Act. But by the time it actually made it into practice where people were actually having to have remote ID on their aircraft, it wasn't until 2023.
1: Wow.
0: So it takes quite a while to go from Congress saying, do this, to telling the FAA to implement it, and then it actually going into practice.
1: Wow, because you have to do, with every new rule or law, there's something has to be added. Another thing has to be added. And that includes with the manufacturers also, right?
2: Oh, yeah.
0: And the old saying, you never want to see how they make the sausage. So it's kind of like that, where they argue about, okay, we need this. Now, remote ID was a precursor with somebody's forethought, at least my understanding, somebody's forethought that it was going to lead to deliveries and what will eventually be Part 108. But they needed to start there to say, okay, we need to know where these things are so we could have these delivery routes and everything else to be able to facilitate Part 108. But once again, we're not there yet, and I don't think we're going to be there for a little while.
2: We're going to find out.
1: Yeah. Wow. No, go ahead.
0: No, I just think we're still going to go back and forth probably a couple times before it's actually out there.
1: So, Kim, when all these things are going on, have you ever, like, had somebody in Washington or whatever, the aviation, doing some, say, hey, Kim, can you come out here and talk to us and give us some inside information about how we should do this or how we should be these different things?
2: We do have, I mean, members of our team, Tony included, give advice to various levels of government as these processes, you know, regulate. Yeah, as the regulations change, all of our technical advisors give input to the government.
1: Oh, that's good. That way, it helps them decipher all the information, yes. And it's almost like a math problem. You take all these different things, and then you figure out
2: from different angles, right?
1: So
2: we have one technical advisor, for example, who's a specialist in using this technology for search and rescue. You know, there's another one who has more of a, you know, just different backgrounds, different strengths, and all of them are useful for the government as well.
1: Okay, I have a question for, because we know pilots, you have to meet certain health requirements. Is that the same thing with drone pilots? Are there required health?
0: No, they made the decision that for piloting, private pilot's license, you need a class 2 medical certificate. They decided that would be too cumbersome for drones, and they really wanted to kind of kickstart the drone industry and said that, okay, that's going to be too cumbersome from the average person to have to go and get a medical clearance every year. So basically, if you can drive a car and you have a driver's license, they're like, okay, I guess you could fly a drone.
1: Wow.
0: Now, you have to self-evaluate about whether or not you are physically capable to fly the drone. And it's up to the individual to know, hey, I can or I can't. But that gets into a lot of gray areas, like, okay, can somebody that's colorblind fly a drone? Can somebody that's really nearsighted fly a drone? Well, as long as they stay within the rule of staying within visual line of sight, I guess, but then you're not going to fly your drone more than 10 feet away. But does that happen? You know, hey, but there's all kinds of conditions that we come up with that we're introduced to that we can't say they're disqualifying, because the FAA has said it's on the individual to say whether or not they are medically qualified to fly a drone.
1: Okay. I tell you, we're nearing the end of the show. So what I'm going to do, I'm going to let each of you say anything that you want to say for us, events you have coming up, classes you have coming up, or things that the public may be interested in. So we'll start with you, Tony, and we'll go down to Kim.
0: Well, we have one of those grant-funded trainings starting in October 1st. Now, that class is full, but the next one is going to be in February. And you can always check on the San Bernardino County Superintendent of Schools drone page to see what classes are coming up. You're able to add yourself to the interest list. Not only do we have a basic class, which you get your Part 107 license and hands-on flight trainings done to the National Institute of Science and Technology, NIST standards. You get all of that. We also have an advanced course done through the same organization, and that is grant funded as well. If anybody ever needs help with individual projects, my website, tactical-drone.com, just reach out, ask a question. I'd be more than happy to help anybody that's out there. I keep in touch with a lot of my old students. They're continually calling, asking questions. I'm always open to having UAS talks.
1: Okay.
2: Well, the UAS Center at SBD is located on site here at San Bernardino International Airport. We are very interested to speak with anyone about any drone questions that they might have, or if they're interested in getting any kind of training.
1: Right. And actually, the way I met Tony, because I'll give you the chain. You know, you always want to know, how does this? I met Tony through my wife, because my wife took the class. And then through Tony, I met Kim. And so he's right about, you know, he's always willing to help. And if you have questions, you're calling, because my wife always has questions. She's always calling. I used to tell her, I go,
0: she's in the room, by the way.
1: She's in the room, yes, and I'm being nice. I used to always go, babe, stop calling. Oh, he don't mind. I'm like, oh, he probably says that, but he probably has his wife already. He don't need another person calling him all the time.
0: I really don't mind. I like the questions, because if one person has that question, either A, maybe it didn't clarify it well enough, or maybe it's something I should cover and add to the curriculum. So I actually like all the questions.
1: Right. And that's the thing about it, because I've noticed that when one person asks a question, you have about four or five more who's thinking the same thing, but they won't say it because they don't want to look like they don't know and everybody else knows. So that helps to open up. Like I said, then you get to figure, okay, well, maybe I need to add this to my curriculum, because a lot of times, since we know things, we don't think about it because we know. But people who don't know, they're like, oh, it's just so simple, but I don't know. And I'm not going to ask it. I'm just going to go out there and run my drone into the tree.
3: I do have a question. What about your high school students?
0: Oh, that's actually nothing against the adult students.
1: There she goes.
0: The high school students are so much fun. They have so much energy. They just want to learn all this stuff. And you could just see, it's like they're thinking about the ways they can use it. Older people like me, it's like, okay, I'm from this field, I'm going to look at this. They're a blank slate. They're thinking about all the different ways that you could use drones in their careers. Are they going to use it to do college projects later? Are they going to use it in their work? Are they going to go into surveying, construction, architecture? Are they going to use it for agriculture? And they get really competitive. And just so you know, that NIST course that we do is actually a timed course. And a really great time for adults is in the 4 minute 20 second range. Those high school kids are doing sub fours. They're like 3:30. There's probably something to the Xbox Warrior kind of thing in
1: right.
0: there that lends itself to having that eye-hand coordination on the screen, but they are fast. They are very, very fast.
1: Right, and like you say, when older people like me, you know, we're older, so we're used to certain things. And, you know, in the back of our mind, we're thinking, oh, this is just so hard. This makes no sense. And we're trying to, even with AI, you know, we so hesitant with AI. Or like when you, I don't know if this is off subject, but like you call somebody, the phone answers, hi, I'm your AI assistant. How may I help you? And you're going, oh, what about this? No, I want to talk to an agent. No, but I can help you. No, I want to talk to him in person. No, I can help you. Give me your questions. And so we get so frustrated, but the next generation coming up, that's going to be all they know. So with them, it's just going to be a way of life. There's no frustration because that's what they deal with. So the same thing with all the different things that come out, even with drones, you know, this is your era. And so for you, it's just natural.
2: That's right.
0: Yep.
1: Yeah. Yep. You know what? We're running out of time, but before we do something, I'm going to take my headphones off, and I'm going to turn around. So if you see my back, the back of my head, don't be alarmed.
3: Where are you going to go?
2: Ta-da! Ooh.
0: Very nice. Cupcakes.
1: Yes, what you're seeing is what you're seeing. These are cupcakes.
2: Wow.
0: Very nice.
1: And so,
2: yes, they are.
1: Yes. And so generally, when you see cupcakes, what do you think?
2: Heaven. That's what I think.
1: Heaven? Ah, I'm with you on that one. But cupcakes are usually something that's used outside of just heaven to insinuate a celebration or a special occasion. In this case, I hate to cut you off on your time, but I hope you both will come back on my show again.
0: Thank you so much.
1: All we did was we didn't even scratch the surface. But I'm pleased to tell you that I'm joining you because you are the last guest I'm going to have on Saturday shows.
2: Thank you.
1: The last guest I've ever. You just say, why are we the last? I know you're asking, why are they the last? Because today is the E Factor's last day on Saturdays. Because Monday, September 14th, we're moving to Mondays at 2 p.m. So this is it. So in celebration of that, we have cupcakes.
2: Nice.
1: And
2: thank
1: so
2: you.
1: You can either have one now or afterwards. But if you don't want to get your fingers all sticky, you can have it afterwards. But that's what it is. And I would just like to thank all the people, because this is going on my third year. In November, this will be
2: fantastic.
1: 3 years.
2: Congratulations.
1: Awesome. Yeah, 3 years. And so I just want to thank all the people who've came on the show, who've helped me with it, different people who've taught me, you know, what radio is all about, the engineers who've been great, all that, hey, who've been great every time. And I want to thank my wife because she, like you can hear, she always has something to say. It's like, oh, no, not now, you know. But she does all the flyers and all the stuff for me. And so I just want to thank everyone. And so those of you who are not here, don't feel bad. We'll have one for you. Okay, so in closing, would you like to say anything else?
2: Just thank you so much for the opportunity, Cornelius.
1: Thank you.
0: We've really had a good time being here, and thank you again.
1: All right. Well, I'm looking forward to having you again. I don't know, because a lot of people say, well, since you changed to Monday, you won't be able to have any guests on the show. I told them, well, it depends, because some people, they get paid for doing different things, and so they may say, well, maybe I can ask my boss, or in the case, if you're self-employed, you just take time off and come, and then if we really get good at stuff, maybe we can get the aviation people like give us different tickets for restaurants so we can wine and dine our customers on Monday for lunch. You know, that's something we'll put on the tab. But anyways, and we've got, two more minutes left? Two more minutes left. So I just want to thank you,
0: Tony. Thank you so much.
1: Thank you, Kim. And I look forward to having you on again. Thank you, audience. And remember...
0: Remember?
1: Give them something to remember.
0: Well, I did my PSA already. If you're going to fly a drone, take the trust test, follow the national set of safety standards by a community-based organization, and or get a Part 107 license. Don't do it just because.
2: And please visit our website, UASCenterSBD.com, and please contact us with any questions you have about drones.
1: All right. Well, that's it. No more Saturdays. I'll see everyone Monday, starting September 14th at 2 a.m. Again, thank you all for coming and listening, and have a good rest of your Saturday. Thank you both, and I will do whatever I can to get them back on the day show, because drones are like AI. We just need to know more and more about them. Thank you. We can wave bye.

0: News Radio. I'm Lisa Carton. President Trump is in Ireland, where he met with leaders ahead of a major golf tournament this weekend.
1: The United States and Ireland have a fantastic relationship, a very profitable one for Ireland.
2: Yes.
1: Less profitable for us, to be honest.
0: During a meeting with the Irish Prime Minister in Dublin today, he said he would love to see a united Ireland. The president added that he thinks it's going to happen eventually. Newly declassified briefings show clear warnings to U.S. presidents before the 9/11 attacks. The documents are mainly from the daily intelligence briefings for former Presidents Clinton and George W. Bush, where both were warned Osama bin Laden was plotting to attack the U.S. using hijacked passenger jets. The Trump administration released the documents on the 25th anniversary of the terror attacks. CIA Director John Ratliff called it the single largest release of CIA analysis related to 9/11.
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3: 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The Tejibo tree is an amazing tree. It never gets sick, never gets infected, and never gets infested. It's the only tree in the world that fungus does not grow on. As a result, it naturally has antifungal, anti-infection, antiviral, antibacterial, and anti-parasite properties. These benefits go a long way in helping our immune system contend with a lot of things it has to fight on a daily basis. Parasites would be something like stomach problems or Lyme's disease. Inflammation would be something like rheumatoid arthritis or lupus. Infection would be any infection from a tooth infection to a bladder infection. Bacteria would be something like gum disease or stomach issues. Viral would be something like herpes, HIV, or the coronavirus. And fungus would be something like toenail fungus, yeast, or candida. But maybe more importantly, the tea builds red corpuscles in the blood, which carry oxygen to our organs and cells. And our organs and cells need oxygen to regenerate themselves. The immune system needs oxygen to develop, and cancer happens to die in oxygen. So the tea is great for healthy people because it helps regenerate new cells. Everything from the cells in our skin so we can look better, to the cells in our organs so they function properly. And it can truly be miraculous for someone fighting a potentially life-threatening disease due to an infection, diabetes, or cancer. A one-pound package of tea is $59.95. 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
5: Good afternoon, everyone. This is KCAA, the Family Hour. I am your host today, praise and worship leader. My name is Jennifer Williams. Thank you all for joining in with us today. I'm standing in for my brother, Pastor Sabrin Baker. In his absence, he's out there doing some ministry, traveling. So we wish him well on his endeavors and his journey and his safe travels and back home safely. Today, we have a special guest. Well, all of our guests are special to me, but today we have our guest, Elder Tyler James. How you doing today, brother?
6: I'm good. I can't complain.
5: Good, good, good. I'm going to let you introduce yourself and give some more information about you in a little bit. We do have questions that we're going to ask you and get, like, you know, just a general idea, especially about the recording you just did. And I was so, you know, thrilled to be a part of and be there. So we're going to talk and touch on that a little bit. But in the meantime, real quick, want to let you guys, how Sabrin would say, Pastor Baker would say, rock out to this music. And we'll be right back at you. KCAA, the Family Hour.

0: KCAA, the Family Hour. Host right now, me, Jennifer Williams. So we're going to get back to a couple of the questions with our guest here today, Elder Tyler James. So, brother, from another mother, first question we got for you out there. Let's speak about your recording and the experience. You're recording your first original song. How was that for you?
1: For me, it was

0: was that. It was a worship experience. I was there to witness it myself. Personally, it was exactly that. A very, very good worship experience. So kudos, because it was pulled off. It was great. It was really great. I wish everybody could have been there to enjoy that experience with us. And then with that being said, is it different preparing for that type of recording as opposed to like a Sunday worship service?
1: For
0: like your preparation for it.
1: My prep

0: right, like it's not about us. Right.
1: And so that part was kind of like preparing myself to be like, okay, this is your concert. This is yours. Like, but what does that look like, you know?
0: Yeah. That's good. So it was, I guess, I'm going to stay positive with it. So it wasn't like nerve-wracking, but it was like an exciting nerve-wracking. You know what I mean? Like excitement behind it.
1: It definitely was exciting. I didn't know what to expect.
0: Yeah, and your singers were amazing. Like, I love them. I don't even know them, but I love them. They were great.

0: Nice. Oh, next question with that real quick, and then we're going to go back to listen to a little bit of music. But I do want to ask, when do you expect for that specific song to get at the people, to get out there?
1: Okay. The song is Great King, and I would expect that it becomes public and out to the people. I'll expect by the end of this year, beginning of next year.
0: Nice. All right. All right. Thank you for that. We're going to go ahead and let you guys listen to some more music here. Again, you're with us at KCAA, the Family Hour, with your host, me, Jennifer Williams.

0: Welcome back. This is KCAA, the Family Hour, with your host, praise and worship leader, me, Jennifer Williams, stepping in for my brother, Pastor Sabrum Baker. Our guest today, Elder Tyler James. And we're glad, again, to have you here. We've been speaking about his recording that he just finished. What was about 2-3 weeks ago?
1: Yes.
0: About that. And we've just been touching on that and asking a few questions about that. And staying on that note, I wanted to ask, when can we expect the next song to come out with you? Or any more music that you're currently working on?
1: I would say, usually in my head, usually when you release a single, that's the jump start

0: Yes.
1: Okay, that's what's up. Awesome. And at the recording, I had the privilege to see your beautiful wife do a magnificent praise dance. Can you, I mean, I know it was her dance, but can you tell us a little bit about that? Did you see her rehearsal, or are you ever involved with her praise dancing?
2: Let me tell you, my wife, she's just anointed one. I don't ever see her rehearse. The Lord really has blessed her with a gift to where I guess she scopes it out in her mind, but very similar to me, she goes into consecration for what it is to dance. She's not just a dancer.

0: group type of situation. Okay, that's what's up. I was so glad to meet her. How many kids? I know you have kids, but so the world can know, you just told me, but how many children do you have? How many beautiful babies?
1: I have five girls.
0: Wow.
1: Five girls. I'm an ultimate girl dad. And yeah, I'm praying the Lord bless me with that one boy, at least, you know. But yeah. It's all in His timing. Mm-hmm. It's all in His timing. And so, yeah.
0: Awesome, awesome. All right. And for you as an artist, what do you think, like, what do you have next in mind for your next step? I know you're gonna, you have music already that you're working on. Anything else in any other type of ministry that you touch on that we have not spoken on?
1: Well, I am a minister, elder.

And so just even growing, and you know, I preach, I teach, you know. And so at this moment, I'm really in the place to where God is helping me to merge my assignments, because I'm not just a praise and worship leader.

0: Oh yeah, no, it's all about winning souls, and so so they're just avenues that, so whether that's a concert, whether that's a service, whatever the case may be, I'm just trying to be led by the Lord. And in this time of my life, He is showing me how to merge the gifts, because ultimately that's what's going to be.
1: Yeah, lovely, nice. You said the word concert. I was just thinking when you said that, it would be nice if you were to throw a concert soon. Maybe like, I don't know, holidays are coming up. It is close, but you know, okay, New Year's or something, you know, or going out of the year type of thing.
0: You know, it's interesting, like, before this year, some years before, I've always thought about doing like a New Year's concert.
1: See, confirmation.
0: A New Year's confirmation. Type of thing. Bring it in, like, the, you know, I have always thought about that.
1: Well, keep thinking. Keep thinking on it.
0: Okay,
1: keep thinking. On that note, we're going to go ahead and let you guys rock out a little bit to some more music here. We're here again with my brother from another mother, Elder Tyler James. And you are with the KCAA family of Hope Hour.

0: Welcome back. This is KCAA, the Family Hour, with your host, me, Jennifer Williams, here with the guest, Tyler James, Elder Tyler James, enjoying the conversation here. Great conversation. I did have a question. I thought about it while we were off, and that is, I want to say it the correct way. So, what other things besides, I think I asked it, but I'm trying to ask in a different way. You've already done music, and then you say you do, you're a teacher, preacher, all that stuff. What was the other, it was something else that we were going to touch on that I was going to touch on with you. We spoke on it when the music was playing. I think so. It was like, oh yeah, and oh yes, yes, thank you. The main song, what's the name of it? The Great?
1: Great King.
0: Great King, yes, Great King. I want you to elaborate on that, like, what inspired you to make that song, Great King? You know, how the words came from, the melody, how did you come up with it? What did God give you, basically?
1: Okay, so the song actually came a few years ago, and in that time, it was an interesting, trying type of time. At that time, we was in a house, but the renters didn't want to rent it to us anymore, and so we had a certain amount of months to leave. And we just, we was applying places. It was like every door was being shut, and it was like time was winding down. I had lost my job. And things were just swirling. And I remember being in the garage, and I just started singing. And usually what the Lord does for me when I have a song, I'll have like maybe a little melody, and then a few words, and then I'll record it real quick, and then later on, that's when I'll go back to it and begin really writing it. But what happened was I just began singing, and it was just because in the song it expresses how everything we see is controlled by God, how he's in control, how he's sovereign, how he is the great king, you know, what he says goes. And so it was encouraging my spirit even in that moment where I was just singing and the words just flowed, and then I was able to sit down and just really just write it out, and I had it in my phone, my voice message, and just sing it and doing my little, some parts I was going to, you know, just so I could remember certain tunes and things. And so that's how it came about. That's how I got inspired. It was during that time, and just the Holy Ghost encouraging me that, you know, at the end of the day, I'm in control, which he really was.
0: Awesome. So it came to you basically when, not when you were down at your worst, but you were down, it was like a trying time for you.
1: Yeah.
0: And then that's when the Lord hits. It's crazy. It's like he needs to break us so we can be open to hear what he wants to do for us and give to us, you know? So that's amazing. Awesome. Any shout outs you want to give real quick?
1: I want to shout out. I'll shout out my family, my wife, Tiana James, then my daughters, and then also my church family. I said them earlier, Grace and Mercy Apostolic Christian Center, my bishop, Pastor Minnie Currington. These people have

0: just supportive, you know. Charles,
1: yes.
0: You know, Charles, he's the one that put the music together and helped it come together. Without him, we wouldn't have had a release, you know. And so I'm just grateful for all these people that supported and saw the vision. Even Pastor Baker, he came to me and said, "You need a concert." That's originally what he told me. He said, "Do you write music?" I said, "I do." He said, "You need to do that." And so he kind of pushed me to,
1: This was a good push.
0: Yeah.
1: From brother. Yes, good push. All right, awesome. All right, we're going to listen to just a little bit more. We're going to come back and then hit up those social medias from you, okay? If you have anything out there for us. All right, so you guys go ahead and rock out a little more to the music. KCAA, The Family Hour.

0: Welcome back, KCAA, the Family Hour. We have just one more question for our guests here, Tyler James, Elder Tyler James. Last question for you. What is your role in your ministry, your home ministry? What do you do?
1: I am, as you said, I'm an elder, so I'm a minister. I'm one of the leaders of the youth. I'm over the evangelism and outreach team. I work the altar. of course, praise and worship. I do. There's multiple different places, multiple different hats that, you know, my pastor put me to work in. And, you know, ultimately I'm there to lift her up and lift the ministry up. And so I get in where I fit in. I'm also in the, I teach Sunday school. So, yeah. So ministry is life. Literally.
0: Multitask.
1: Yes.
0: No joke. Yeah. That's amazing. That's like 12 jobs or something. Like
1: different hats.
0: That's cool. Okay, that's not least. Do you have any social media that we need to get from you?
1: Currently, my wife is in the process of getting my social media things together. And so that should be up soon.
0: Is there any way that the people can reach out or connect to you or with you?
1: Yes.
0: Okay.
1: So I'll give you hers, and that'll be I am Tiana James. It's I am Tiana James. I am Tiana, T-I-A-N-A, then James, J-A-M-E-S. And that's my wife.

0: until, of course, she we get that up and running. And then when that happens,
1: it's all good.
0: Yeah.
1: All right. Awesome. Awesome. Awesome. Thank you so much. We have enjoyed your time. Thank you for being here. Yes. Thank you for showing up, showing out. We just appreciate you, brother. I know my brother wish he could be here with you because you're like one of his favorites.
0: No, that's my friend.
1: Right,
0: that's
1: right.
0: My friend. I just was talking to him earlier. That's my friend.
1: Yeah.
0: And I appreciate him as well.
1: Yeah, and we do miss him in his absence. So shout out to Pastor Saban Baker.
0: Yes, sir.
1: This is KCAA, the Family Hour. Go ahead and enjoy the music, you guys. It's been a beautiful hour. We appreciate you guys tuning in with us. KCAA, the Family Hour.

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1: NBC News Radio, I'm Lisa Carton. President Trump is in Ireland, where he met with leaders ahead of a major golf tournament this weekend.
2: The United States and Ireland have a fantastic relationship, a very profitable one for Ireland.
3: Yes.
2: Less profitable for us, to be honest.
1: During a meeting with the Irish Prime Minister in Dublin today, he said he would love to see a united Ireland. The president added that he thinks it's going to happen eventually. Newly declassified briefings show clear warnings to U.S. presidents before the 9/11 attacks. The documents are mainly from the daily intelligence briefings for former Presidents Clinton and George W. Bush, where both were warned Osama bin Laden was plotting to attack the U.S. using hijacked passenger jets. The Trump administration released the documents on the 25th anniversary of the terror attacks. CIA Director John Ratliff called it the single largest release of CIA.
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4: 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It never gets sick, never gets infected, and never gets infested. It's the only tree in the world that fungus does not grow on. As a result, it naturally has antifungal, anti-infection, antiviral, antibacterial, and anti-parasite properties. These benefits go a long way in helping our immune system contend with a lot of things it has to fight on a daily basis. Parasites would be something like stomach problems or Lyme's disease. Inflammation would be something like rheumatoid arthritis or lupus. Infection would be any infection from a tooth infection to a bladder infection. Bacterial would be something like gum disease or stomach issues. Viral would be something like herpes, HIV, or the coronavirus. And fungus would be something like toenail fungus, yeast, or candida. But maybe more importantly, the tea builds red corpuscles in the blood, which carry oxygen to our organs and cells. And our organs and cells need oxygen to regenerate themselves. The immune system needs oxygen to develop, and cancer happens to die in oxygen. So the tea is great for healthy people because it helps regenerate new cells. Everything from the cells in our skin so we can look better, to the cells in our organs so they function properly. And it can truly be miraculous for someone fighting a potentially life-threatening disease due to an infection, diabetes, or cancer. A one-pound package of tea is $59.95. 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

0: cannibalism survives in American cities, meaning poor cities can produce or contribute to severe mental illness. Yes, we will talk about mental illness today in a way that severe violence, lack of empathy, predatory behavior,
1: yes,
0: can contribute to mental illness. And I know you have, or you know someone that has a mental illness today. And by the end of this show, we hope to get someone into therapy or call a friend or just discuss it with your parents, your home girl, your auntie, your mother. In segment two, you know what that is, reading for the blind. And in segment three, we have Inland Raider and Skittles. Woo! Weekly sports recap.
1: Yes.
0: Well, let's get into it today with the news and the notes. And this is the James Cain Experience with my co-host,
1: Skittles.
0: And we here to give you insights because we know that you can understand and learn. So we here to teach something while we learn and understand who you are in
1: yes.
0: our community. 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But if you want to see me uncensored with news flashes and public announcement, go to James Bo Cain Experience on my YouTube, and I'm on all platforms. You can find me there. Well, let's get into it. Thank the Heavenly Father for letting Miss Spivey, the lady that was in Mississippi. I don't want to butcher her name, and think it's Fortune, Miss Fortune, was hung. That's why it's tragic and sad.
1: Oh, so my God.
0: They arrested someone.
1: Uh-huh.
0: But what is shocking was we're glad that they were arrested, but the mother believes and says, quote, she hoped Jackson, Mississippi authorities have the right person.
1: Yeah.
0: Now, they say it was a black man. It was shocking.
1: Mm-hmm.
0: A black man. So be careful that people are trying to get away or get out of their punishment by mimicking others. So since it's been, since 2000, it's been 70 hangings, 70 lynchings. The Congress, now, we talk about our Congress so much and politicians because I'm hard on the politicians because I know we need change and we put them in office to give us that change. And we're not seeing it. We're not seeing change. We're seeing a lot of dollar bills, but we're not seeing no change. That to say, the Congress sent a letter, 50. That means almost every state Congress sent a letter to the FBI to go see what's going on in the United States of America. Remember, I'm hard on that United because I believe it don't exist. But, hey, maybe you do. So let's not argue. Let's continue.
1: Mm-hmm.
0: 70 lynchings.
1: Wow.
0: So Congress told FBI look into it. The FBI went and started noticing that this is a big problem. It's a bigger problem than we all know. We go to work every day, we wake up, and somebody will not come home today.
1: Mm-hmm.
0: Sad to say. And it is very sad because that is what we're talking about when we discuss about public safety. Safety,
1: yeah.
0: Trust. We need our politicians. We need our authorities. We need our military. We need the adults to start standing up and saying enough is enough with these predators.
1: Mm-hmm.
0: We need to crush these predators. Also, we need to thank our Congress and applaud them for taking action in a time of need. But since 2020, it's been 10. No, I think 2023. I might not be accurate, so I'm just estimating. Mm-hmm. But I know it was 10 in that time frame. So maybe we can come together and hopefully arrests will be made in others. Or it may have already been, but I'm just touching on that one subject. So we'll leave that alone. You have anything to say on that, Skittles?
1: No, actually, I didn't even get into like my normal news and stuff like that. I've been very busy. But that is shocking to hear about the lady. I hope they do find the person who did that.
0: Yes. I stumbled across that in the BBC News.
1: Oh, okay.
0: That should be headlines.
1: Yeah, so, no, it should. It should.
0: And we haven't heard anything about it.
1: Nothing at all.
0: Nothing. And that's shocking to me how a lot of this that affects us all is on the back burner. But let's move into our number one segment, that is the metaphor of severe mental illness. Mm-hmm. We have a lot going on in the mental world where there's a lot of people that are being affected by mental illness.
1: Yeah.
0: So we're going to take a quick glimpse into the environment that can contribute or produce mental illness. Now, this is the fifth part of five traits or four traits of a cannibalistic person. And we did severe violence. We did lack of empathy.
1: Yes.
0: We did predatory behavior. How can I forget that one?
1: Yes.
0: And here we are. Oh, and I can't leave that out. Antisocial.
1: Yes.
0: Antisocial. Yes, we know what that is. We know all about antisocial, don't we? Don't we, Inland Empire? Because we stand alone sometimes. We don't like Los Angeles County. Los Angeles County talks about San Bernardino County.
1: Yes.
0: Riverside County.
1: San Bernardino.
0: Everybody's better, but the people are not reaping the benefits of living better in all counties.
1: I agree.
0: So we have something all in common. San Diego, they set out all by themselves. San Diego County, you don't even know what goes on over there.
1: You really don't.
0: You tap into it. But they're only an hour away, 2 hours away. Shocking. Very shocking. So, Skittles.
1: Yes.
0: Let's get into three major issues that arises in predatory behavior and severe violence and antisocial and the contribute of mental illness. Give me number one, please.
1: Okay. Physiology, safety. Our concerns is that residents repeatedly exposed to violence, intimidation, exploitation, and instability can begin living in a constant state of stress and survival. Let's talk about it.
0: Survival. Something we do every day we wake up is survival. You look back on when a child is born and it's pure joy.
1: Mm-hmm.
0: We don't look at the child of what that child is born into, poverty, riches, or a multiple other things, violence, bullying, finances, car wrecks. We don't look at these things that happen every day that we avoid to survive. So why, as adults, we can't remember we are in control?
1: Mm-hmm.
0: Children look upon us for safety. When a child or a toddler, they run to their parents and squeeze you tight every time they feel there's a mistrust somewhere. Something in the environment is going wrong. They run to their parents for guidance. Who do you run to today? Because every day we wake up, we realize once we leave our house, and sometimes inside of our house, we can't find safety. And we have programs that reach out to the children or adults. You have elder mistrust. Some elders can't even trust their providers. So this works hand in hand is because it produces mental illness inside an individual that feels they can't trust no one to come inside their home, to leave their home, go somewhere, because they can't trust driving. There's so many accidents. So people are always on survival mode. So they can't relax. They can't just enjoy their God-given right to air, water, food, even transportation. Something is wrong with this. It's bigger than me, but I know this. If you're not feeling safe, find someone you can talk to. Call the authorities. CPS. It doesn't matter. A friend, a homie, mama, auntie, father, uncle. Everyone should feel safe in our environments. And we need to take this off of the issue, because this shouldn't be an issue. Survival is one thing, but continuous survival is another. Number two, Skittles, unless you have anything you want to say on that.
1: No, you said it all. So number two, academic institution exploitation. Our concerns is that corporation gangs, corrupt officials, let's talk about it, federal business, and failing into interns can exact research from communities faster than those research can restore. Let's talk about it.
0: Yes. See, this is the problem. Corruption. Yeah. Corruption at its finest. And if you notice, everything was included in there.
1: Yeah.
0: Corporation, gangs, family law, everything is in corruption. Because when we have the corruption, we take. Now, old therapist thing where if you have two glasses and one is full and one is empty, if you keep pouring one out and not pouring back, what do you get? An empty glass. So there's a lot of you out there that's pouring into somebody, but they're not pouring back into you. So therefore, you started becoming empty while they're enriched with joy, happiness, finances, riches, and they're on to the next one. Predatory behavior exists at this moment, but it doesn't have to. And we'll get to that in our next segment. Well, not segment, but our next what we want to happen. So we'll go to number three.
1: Yes, generational damage. Prolonging instability can become normalized. Children may inherit environments shaped by fear, distrust, limited opportunity, trauma, and unhealthy survival behavior.
0: Trauma. This is one of the main issues that we have going on today. You have, with it, PTSD. We have kids being scared to go to school because of bullying. We have young adults that scared to go outside for cyberbullying. Or they done said something on the internet, and now they know they're not built that way, so they're scared to go to work. They're scared to go these certain places.
1: Yeah. So sad.
0: And a lot of that is just how we react to others. It's a lack of communication. We have miscommunication. It's because a lot of young people are not taught how to communicate anymore, because we all wear behind a mic, behind a phone, We don't reach out. And shout out to those who are out there in the communities and are social activists.
1: Mm-hmm.
0: Excuse me. They are heroes. We don't look at them as heroes, but in today's time, they are. It's because they're trying to keep the community together, even food banks. Food banks are feeding people that don't have the resources or they have limited resources. So we always should give them a hand and thank God that they exist and thank everyone who contributes to that cause. It's not easy running these nonprofit organizations. We are talking about the corrupt ones. See, the corrupt ones is where people are starting to have feel they have not achieved survival status. They believe they're drowning under the water. And this is when corruption comes in and robs, steals, take everything the community has, left with nothing. So the community must rebuild. So it's asking everyone to donate. It's asking everyone to give. But in today's time, and I don't know why, it's more receiving than it is giving. And that's what we're talking about, that if you keep giving more than you receive back, then you know where we will be. We will be somewhere that you used to see back in the 1930s, the Big Depression. And that's where we are with mental illness, depression, anxiety, bipolar, all these things that a poor city contributes to the mental of an individual. Now, there's three things that we believe should happen. And Skittles, because you hit up with number one.
1: Number one, restore safety. We want corporation, governments, law enforcement, schools, community, organization, families, and residents to negotiate around one basic principle.
0: Now, that basic principle, that basic principle is safety. It's getting along. When the person comes to your eatery or your establishment, whatever it may be, make sure there's no one in front trying to ask them for money, badgering them. If they want to give, let them give. They'll see them out there. They can go up to them and give. But not everyone, because they just gave to the guy down the street or the female down the street, whoever it may be. It could be a young child down the street selling candy. See, it's even hard in our cities because the safety issue that parents don't even feel comfortable letting kids get in vans anymore and go around the cities and sell candy. Now, that's how weird it has got that we can't even sell candy. And then when the kid come to your door, you don't know what he's up to. He coming, he thinking you, hey, how you doing, young man? You're trying to sell some candy. He's like, yeah, you want to buy this candy? So you open the door, you bust upside the head. Now someone done ran in your house and stole all your property.
1: Not the cat. Not man. Bust upside the head. Like
0: knocked upside the head and candy.
1: Right.
0: So we got to go back to candy. Now, I'm laughing and joking, but
1: it is true.
0: This is someone's reality. Because we have to be careful of when we open our door, how we open our door, and who's at the door.
1: Mm-hmm.
0: And that's sad that we can't feel free in the land that they call freedom. So, are you free today? What do you have that someone else's want that you have to feel like a hermit? Public safety. Next time, there's someone in your city running for office, or even the commander of a law enforcement, a chief, mayor, talk to them about that. Let them know that safety is your top concern. And it's not racial profiling. Mm-hmm. It's not safety just from one nationality. It's safety. It should be a principle, base principle that we all can come together as one and say, that is right. That's what we should be targeting. But today's time, we don't. We pick who we want to choose, and then when we run out of them, we go to the next person, and then now you want to do something about it. Don't get me on ICE and the lynching and other things. It's because that's a major problem. That's have to do with safety, and that causes mental illness for some individuals. Can you give us number three? Number two, Skittles. Sorry.
1: Yes, restore trust. Like you, we want accountability from corporation, public office, interracial gangs, business, and individuals who conduct damage to communities. Trust cannot be demanded. It must be rebuilt through constant behavior.
0: Trust is something that we all need. We all look out for trust. Even though we might not think, we listen to music, we come home, we go to work, but you don't understand that as soon as you get up in the morning, get ready for work, you're trusting your employer to be there when you get there. Because this example will bring attention to everyone. You wake up in the morning, you know you have your mortgage or your rent or your car payment, something. You get up and you're finna go to this job and all of a sudden the job is not there anymore. How would you feel? That's your livelihood. This corporation entity has jumped up, left, and did not tell you anything. That's mistrust at its finest. So see, trust is everything that we need in a community to bring us together as a whole so we can have finances, reputation. Reputation of a poor city, most people don't want to go there. But a developer come in and see where I can buy up everything because I'm going to change the demographics. I'm going to change the perception of this city. See where I'm going? That's what they do all around. They're doing it in the IE right now. You know, over there on Sterling?
1: Yeah.
0: I think they just bought up developer. They found developers to develop over there going towards the casino.
1: Oh, okay.
0: Prime example. The city is trusting the developers to develop something that will bring millions.
1: Mm-hmm.
0: They're looking at billions to come in with the casino, but what it would do for the people. Now, they say it's jobs, but what kind of job? Yeah. Is it good jobs? Is it jobs that you can trust? Or are you going to shuffle everybody in and shuffle everybody out to just keep a system going? Now, what about the service? Because service is horrible these days. And not just in the Inland Empire, L.A. County, all that. Your service is horrible. It's all about your money. And people look at you when you say, I will not accept your bad service. I would not accept your poor food. They thinking you done did something to the food. When they season it, they put it together, and they put it in these nice-looking containers. And when you open the containers up, there's really nothing in there. So what do? You reach out like I'm doing, and you tell them, we cannot have this. If I can't trust the person making my food, I will not give them my money. How can I trust somebody with my money to do something better for the community and for the betterment of the people when I can't trust that kind of concept to come back? So if you feel a mistrust or you're not getting treated right today from your local restaurant, from a local business, I don't care if it's a tire shop, whatever, you can hit me at the James Cain Experience. And we will let them know that we are not going to have this because this is what makes people start being like a vigilante or it can bring mental illness because depression, anxiety, anger can produce violence. Because if this is your last dollar you have and someone takes it from you, why you think that person will not lash out? Yes, because mental illness is real and we need to do something about it. Can we have number three?
2: Number three for understanding? Because I don't
0: have enough. Oh, no. My bad. Sorry about that.
2: No, you're fine.
0: Rolling on. It's so much information that we need to cover, but let's get the people to understand where this is all coming from, what the contribute of mental health in a poor city that contributes to cannibalistic behavior. Number one.
1: Yes. Environment. Make sure I'm on the right path. Environment and mental disorder are not the same thing. A physiologically unhealthy social environment can increase the risk of serious physiological distress and mental health problems. A clinical mental disorder, however, it is an individual medical diagnosis and should not be assumed simply because someone lives under a difficult conditions.
0: Could you read that title one more time for me, please?
1: Environment and mental disorder are not the same thing.
0: Now, what are we saying there is environmental and real.

0: I'm not a professional, nor am I trying to be. I'm just bringing up key points of what's a major concern and what we can do about that concern and things that the public should understand about these certain issues that develop into severe mental illness. Can you give me number two, Skittles?
1: Yes, violence is not the only form of consumption. A community can also be consumed economically and physically.
0: Yes, violence.
1: Yes.
0: Violence is really anger. It's when people are mad or when people don't understand that something is going on, so they kind of, you know, put on that mean mug, or they come out to their neighbor when things are not going right. Sometimes it's just you feel less than. And the anger seems to be violence, but you're hungry. You're starving. You don't want to come out in today's times is because you don't want people to see that you're barely surviving. You're getting EBT. Mm-hmm. Now, some people, they brag on EBT.
1: Yeah.
0: In the back community, they think we, you know, hey, EBT, yay. But
2: you got that EBT?
0: Yes, but a lot of us don't have EBT.
1: No, a lot of us really don't.
0: But they're not going to show you that.
1: Yeah.
0: They're not going to show that because media has to target someone.
1: Yeah.
0: So they target people that look like me or someone darker than me or someone lighter than me. But it's usually the black community. Yes, I say it, the black community, because it's all over Tubi. It's everywhere. Black people, when they bring up struggle, they bring up a black person. When they trying to sell chicken, they put a black person in front of the chicken. Mm-hmm. Whenever they trying to sell something, an athlete, they put a black person. Football, basketball, except baseball, except soccer. They even selling them, though, because them Africans is all over the globe playing Germany everywhere. Mm-hmm. That you'll see a black person playing soccer. But who gets the most? That can cause mental illness because it's not light skin. It's sad to say we're still dealing with the blue vein society.
1: Yeah.
0: Which is sad because there's black people harming black people. We're not just going to say that it's everyone else. It's because we need to take accountability for what goes on in our household as well as what goes on outside of our household. And this causes mental illness because it creates a poor city. A rich city, everyone's happy. Everyone comes out. They're coming out on their John Deere, cutting their grass, acres and acres, laughing, having beef jerky, football games. They're showing in the backyard with the whole community there. Everyone's happy because they have finances. They have focus. They have the future in hand. And they mostly have ownership. Ownership. Because without ownership, it can contribute a lot of mental illness, and that is depression. Mm-hmm. So, number three.
1: Everyone has a stake in the outcome. This discussion should not reduce the problems to corporation, gangs, government, or individual alone. Different actors pose different levels of power and responsibilities.
0: Well, we're going to leave that with that, and we're going to move on to the reading for the blind. So we hope that you enjoy 5 weeks of how and traits of a cannibalistic person. Sorry about that. Traits of a cannibalistic person, how a city is consumed metaphorically.

historically by these cannibalistic traits. Mm-hmm. I enjoyed researching. I enjoyed talking about it. Hopefully, it will produce some kind of substance. Hopefully, you will think about it and understand that next time you see someone that has a lack of empathy, next time you see violence, next time you see someone being antisocial and you haven't done anything to them, remember, they just cannibalistic people, cannibalistic organization that is trying to consume you and your community for their own profit. If you don't profit, you shouldn't put your money where they profit. It's beneficial. And that's what a friend is. Someone who benefits from you and you benefits from them. Have a great relationship with those who want to have a great relationship with you. Next segment is Reading for the Blind. Let's take a break, Skittles.

Yes, Skittles. Hit me with how long we been on the air. Yes. Okay. We been how long? Oh yes, we got plenty of time. There we go. See, I'm sorry about that, viewers and listeners. As you see, I'm in James Bocaine's studio, and she's in the Bar Table Talk Studios. So we coming together because this is the hour of insights, and we want to give our insights to you as well as you give insights to us. So please log on to James Cane Experience or go to James Bocaine Experience YouTube and press like, subscribe, share. Like, subscribe, share. Thank you. Shy, Shy, it's time for the reading of the blind with Shy, Shy.

0: sound mind. That's what I want us to get to, because that's pure joy. Skittles, hit them with a hand clap. Sound mind. Yes. Yes. Because God loves you today, people. And if you suffering from any illness or anything, you have help. You have people that's out here that loves you. That's why we on the air today talking about mental health, is because if you need to reach out or you need any resources, just reach out. You can reach out to KCAA Radio. They have a listener line. They have people that you can call them and say, I want to get in contact with James Kane. And they will send me your information. It's because you are important. We need people with sound mind, because it's time for a change. It's time for us to get back to what we was created for. See, God created us all as good. He created our mind correctly. It's through time and people, through mistrust and miscommunication and profit. It's nothing wrong with a profit, but when you misuse the profit, it does something to the psyche. It produces power over another individual, and that's what God don't like. He also says in Proverbs, if a man is hungry, he will steal a piece of bread. See? And then we put in a guy going to steal a piece of bread. We put him in prison for 20 years for a loaf of bread. So that's contrary speaking. And then these same individuals will say they hard on crime, but they're Christians. But how do they get away with it when they need to go back to their church and their pastor need to tell them, wait, hold up. That's not God-fearing. That's not what God called us Christians to do. See, in today's time, we need to stand up if we're spiritual people and start being spiritual. We can't look at one part of the Bible and not look at the other. And we must hold accountability for those who open my doors. We open the doors to everyone. But those in power, we must let them know God don't like what you just did. And we don't either. So we're not going to support you until you're a God-fearing person, because we fear God. Whoever your God is today, that's not what we're talking about, because your God or your scriptures or your information or your spirit may tell you something different than the Christianity teaching. But we're here to say this. There's one thing we do know. Everything everyone believes. I don't care if a person believes in the devil. They all believe in one thing. Love and caring. Because a person who worships the devil, guess what? They're going to love you. They're going to care for you to get you to believe in their teaching, their doctrine. They have to, because if you come like a devil, people going to get away from you. So they come in a disguise. So that's what a God-fearing person has in common, because they're going to come with the same thing. And you must have spiritual awareness, spiritual maturity to decipher from the two. Because it looks the same until the end you find out that it wasn't the same. That's not knocked on who believes what they believe. But for me, I believe in the Most High, the God of Abraham, Isaac, and Jacob. That's who I believe in today. And I hope you do as well. So, again, sound mind. Let's work together to get back to where majority, not all, things will happen. People are born with afflictions and diseases and all these things that we're working hard, because we have scientists, biologists, everyone is working hard to cure these today. I want to say one thing about that. Is this a sound mind? My girl's niece cane sickle cell. Yes, they have a cure for sickle cell. Loma Linda gave her a transplant. She's free of sickle cell. We got to give a hand clap for that before I forget. Miracles do happen. God is with us. Shouts, love, go out to Loma Linda. So if you can, anytime you can donate to Loma Linda Children, donate to these causes, the City of Hope with Cancer, please donate. Please donate, because I actually seen a miracle in my life. And I'm sure if you be vigilant, you will see one in yours. Now, let's get to the next segment. Do we have any time left? I know. Plenty of time. Plenty of time. Because I want to get into the Inland Raider and Skittles weekly sports recap. Let's go, Skittles. Yes.
1: Yes. Okay, so today, sports recap today. Let's talk about those Dodgers in the playoff race. The Dodgers are rolling, beating Miami 6-2 Friday night for their 8th straight victory. Cal Tucker went 3-for-3 with a grand slam, 5 RBs, while Blake Snell struck out 8. Los Angeles is now 90-57. The Dodgers play today. So don't forget to go watch the Dodgers. They do play today.
0: That's them boys in that blue. Yes. What we gonna do with them boys in the blue? We're right. Already getting tuned up. Kyle Tucker been kind of below average this year.
1: Uh-oh.
0: But see, the Dodgers are smart. They get them ready for what counts the most. October.
1: Mm-hmm.
0: Now he's racking them. He's starting to show why they gave him all that money, and he's getting ready, tuned up. Blake Snell and all these guys is getting ready for a three-peat. If they can pull that off, the Dodgers will be for real, because everyone's still about them Yankees. But the Dodgers, we're on them. We're whooping tail. Whooping tail. Because we are the Los Angeles Dodgers. And we do what we do for you, the fan, that loves those Dodgers. Sorry, Angel fans, stay out there in Anaheim. You got the Beats, and we got the Dodgers.
1: Mm-hmm.
0: What's next, Skittles?
1: All right, let's talk about the NFL. All right, so, you know, they play tomorrow, Sunday football, so please tune in. I don't have the Raiders because I leave Raiders up to you.
0: Yes, because I'm Inland Raiders. Yes, can't wait. New time, new city, new coach. We got some sadness, though.
1: Yeah.
0: Our number one wide receiver, which is a tight end. Oh, he's hurt. And y'all know who it is, our tight end. But let's talk about who's going to play. Gentry is ready to play. Everybody is ready. Because tomorrow, the Pirates are landing in Las Vegas.
1: Ooh.
0: We not gambling tonight. We in our casinos getting ready for the game. Because the Dolphins has come to shore. Yes, Dolphins has come to shore. And now they're flapping. They done got here. Now they're scared. They flapping because they don't have no more water. They're in the middle of the desert. So we going to try to whoop on them, beat them up, turn them into tuna, and send them back to Miami.
1: Uh-oh.
0: See you tomorrow. Watch those mighty Raiders. Also, real quickly, Wednesday's game was awesome. Thursday game was awesome. Thursday wasn't so much because them Rams play like lambs.
1: Oh.
0: Yes. Boo. They got hit and they got hard. Them 49ers whooped on. But that lets you know that 49ers went over there. They understood science.
1: Yes.
0: But the Rams went the day before. How you going to go down under? So they went down under. The 49ers went on top. You see how? Excuse me. You see how that works out.
1: Yeah.
0: Top, under. You always want to stay on top, people. Anything else, Skittles?
1: No, that will do it.
0: Okay, well, let's wrap this week up, but we'll see you next week at 4 o'clock on KCAA 106.5, 1050 AM, or KCAARadio.com. Or you can find, if you missed it, or you want to go back to any show, go to James Bocaine YouTube or any platform, punch in James Kane Experience. We will see you next week. Stay strong. But also, if you're not feeling right or your life is not going right, how you feel, restructure, regroup, refocus on what you have left. Skittles, shut the door on them.

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1: NBC News Radio, I'm Lisa Carton. President Trump is in Ireland, where he met with leaders ahead of a major golf tournament this weekend.
2: The United States and Ireland have a fantastic relationship, a very profitable one for Ireland. It's less profitable for us, to be honest.
1: During a meeting with the Irish Prime Minister in Dublin today, he said he would love to see a united Ireland. The president added that he thinks it's going to happen eventually. Newly declassified briefings show clear warnings to U.S. presidents before the 9/11 attacks. The documents are mainly from the daily intelligence briefings for former Presidents Clinton and George W. Bush, where both were warned Osama bin Laden was plotting to attack the U.S. using hijacked passenger jets. The Trump administration released the documents on the 25th anniversary of the terror attacks. CIA Director John Ratliff called it the single largest release of CIA analysis.
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3: 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It never gets sick, never gets infected, and never gets infested. It's the only tree in the world that fungus does not grow on. As a result, it naturally has antifungal, anti-infection, antiviral, antibacterial, and anti-parasite properties. These benefits go a long way in helping our immune system contend with a lot of things it has to fight on a daily basis. Parasites would be something like stomach problems or Lyme's disease. Inflammation would be something like rheumatoid arthritis or lupus. Infection would be any infection from a tooth infection to a bladder infection. Bacteria would be something like gum disease or stomach issues. Viral would be something like herpes, HIV, or the coronavirus. And fungus would be something like toenail fungus, yeast, or candida. But maybe more importantly, the tea builds red corpuscles in the blood, which carry oxygen to our organs and cells. And our organs and cells need oxygen to regenerate themselves. The immune system needs oxygen to develop, and cancer happens to die in oxygen. So the tea is great for healthy people because it helps regenerate new cells, Everything from the cells in our skin so we can look better to the cells in our organs so they function properly. And it can truly be miraculous for someone fighting a potentially life-threatening disease due to an infection, diabetes, or cancer. A one-pound package of tea is $59.95. 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
1: NBC News Radio, I'm Lisa Carton. President Trump is in Ireland, where he met with leaders.

Welcome to Uncommon Perspectives. I'm your host, Christopher Jones. This is a place where we're going to inform, educate, and hopefully we'll have a lot of time where we can entertain you as well. This show is really about elevating our conversation, elevating our perspectives, elevating who we are as people in this world and in this society. Now, who am I? I am an attorney by profession in my professional training. I spent a lot of my career in higher education and government service, and also was in private practice for a while. And today, what I try to do is serve other people, particularly in business as well as leadership positions, to try and elevate their lifestyle and conversation. One of the things that in particular I like to try and do is to make sure that we are, as a society, doing more, doing better. That's what I believe in, and that's what I try to do. Now, why did I create this show? Well, in large part, the reason why I created this show is because there's a gap. There's a gap in the conversation that we have today in our public discourse. What we do a lot of times is we have discussions that really are not about trying to understand each other, but trying to yell at each other. There's a lot of place for rhetoric, not a lot of place for analysis. What I want to do with this show in particular is to provide the place where we can hear about uncommon perspectives, where people can have the opportunity to understand each other, to speak to one another, to understand the way in which we as a society can get better. Now, you're going to learn a lot about me as we go on this journey of discovery, if you will. I'm not an expert on everything, and I don't purport to be an expert on everything. If I'm doing this job right, I really want for you to teach me as much as what I can try to bring to you. That's really the